0: oil targets hitting a key port on the Baltic Sea. That also includes hitting two tankers that Ukraine alleges were illegally used to transport Russian crude. Maine oyster farmer Graham Plattner is now the presumptive Democratic nominee after Governor Janet Mills dropped out. He and another candidate are answering questions about past statements.
1: Plattner's a progressive, but he thinks his message resonates in a purple state like Maine. Plattner bears a Nazi SS tattoo. He said women who were raped should, quote, act like an adult. He's since walked that back and covered the tattoo. Progressive icons endorse Plattner despite his faults. In Michigan, Senate candidate Abdul El-Sayed is surging. He previously called for defunding the police and wants Medicare for all.
0: Plattner will face Republican Senator Susan Collins in the general election in the fall. She's been criticized for her support of the Big Beautiful Bill. I'm Jim Ausman, and this is Fox News.
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6: I'm Jeff Eno with the Weather Channel. Under clear skies, we'll drop that temperature back to right at 46 degrees. In the mountains, right at 40 with clear skies. Now, for Monday, we will see sunshine, and we are going to warm it up to around 79 degrees. May see those elevated fire weather conditions.

0: When Donald Trump was elected, he promised he was going to root out waste, fraud, and abuse. We have learned just how corrupt our government actually is. We've learned that Medicare and Medicaid, there's massive fraud. Hospice care, massive fraud. We have learned that it's in food stamps. And now the Foundation for Government Accountability has exposed even more, explaining now that millionaires and lottery winners are collecting food stamps. You heard that right. Under a massive, purposely created federal loophole, it is now possible for millionaires and lottery winners to get food stamps. The best way you can describe this is it is fraud by design. And this is not protecting the needy. It is costing taxpayers hundreds of millions, which then turns into billions of dollars. And it's all called broad-based categorical eligibility. That is how they have now turned this entire system into a fraudulent system on purpose. And when I say they, I'm talking exactly about the Democratic Party. I want you to listen carefully to how broad-based categorical eligibility works, because it may sound boring, but it's costing you countless tax dollars every single year.
1: Today, one in eight people are enrolled in taxpayer-funded food stamps. This program was designed to help the truly needy. But thanks to a federal loophole known as broad-based categorical eligibility, or BBCE, more than 40 states are exploiting the program, giving food stamps to millionaires, lottery winners, and millions of recipients with more than enough resources to buy their own groceries. In fact, millions of food stamp recipients exceed the federal asset or income limits. Roughly one in five of those enrollees have $100,000 or more in assets. This loophole is no accident. It's fraud by design. Federal law requires states to check asset limits for anyone applying for food stamps. If your assets are too high, you don't qualify. But here's where the BBCE workaround comes in. If someone is deemed eligible to receive other welfare benefits, they automatically qualify for food stamps. And states have fully weaponized this loophole. They created new types of welfare benefits, like pamphlets, flyers, and hotlines, not to provide aid, but to legally bypass income and asset limits.
0: Let me just be clear about what you just heard. States decided that there can be simple things that you can be given that then categorize and qualify you as receiving government aid. So if you received a pamphlet on good parenting, single parenting, how to have a baby or to not have a baby, any government pamphlet that they have deemed to be government aid, then you at that exact moment are automatically eligible for food stamps. That's why there's so many recipients through the BBCE requirements that actually have no business receiving these SNAP benefits, because it's all about exposing and going around the traditional rules. They have wide discretion at a state level on how to apply it. And then they want to make sure that as many people in their state can get into these programs. Most recipients, by the way, of food stamps are not wealthy, but what we're witnessing is most are also not poor. And many of these families can afford their own groceries, but because they were given a pamphlet from the government that the state deems as, you guessed it, a state benefit or government benefit, then automatically you are then eligible for food stamps. Now, this is why there needs to be massive reform, because if you win the lottery or you're a multimillionaire, my tax dollars should not be paying for your groceries. Keep listening.
1: As long as someone qualifies to receive a pamphlet, they are categorically eligible for food stamps. It's really that easy. This is fraud and mismanagement at the highest level, and the consequence is that it drives up the cost for taxpayers and threatens benefits for the truly needy. It's time for states to close the BBCE loophole. Learn more at thefga.org.
0: Now, this was one of the most powerful 1 minute and 40 second videos I've ever seen, because not only does it explain exactly what's happening here, but now you understand why you and I should be paying attention to this. So let's move to what we now know. The Supplemental Nutrition Assistance Program, that's known as SNAP, is now being reported that it is experiencing the highest levels of fraud and theft the system has ever seen. Estimates are now suggesting that there are losses up to, okay, this is the guesstimates, that there are now losses of your tax dollars that are being gone through fraud and abuse and theft of more than $20 billion annually. That is prompting increased federal, state, and law enforcement action by the Trump administration, something that they promised. Now, the key aspects of the current SNAP abuse, they're saying, is number one, massive EBT theft skimming. What does that mean? Criminal organizations are heavily targeting beneficiaries by using illegal skimming devices to then clone EBT cards. That results in hundreds of millions in stolen benefits each and every year. Then there is trafficking. What is trafficking? It's the illegal sale of your SNAP benefits for cash. It's become a significant issue. Many times you'll get $100, for example, of food stamps right on your SNAP card, and somebody will buy those from you for $30, $40, $50, whatever the market rate is that day in the black market. There's also improper payments. The program has seen what they describe as a massive increase in improper payments, with a 12% rate reported in the fiscal year 2024. That is often, they say, due to administrative errors or failure to verify data. Then you have the fraudulent activity types. Investigations are uncovering individuals collecting benefits in not one state, but in multiple states simultaneously, using the identities of deceased individuals and misrepresenting their household income as well. There's also what we've now learned today, a new aspect of this, and it's costing you also millions of dollars. There's international crime involvement. Investigations are now exposing that international criminal organizations are involved in stealing benefits to fund other illicit activities. And then there's another type of fraud that apparently is massive that no one has been policing, and that is retail fraud. Some retailers have been implicated in now schemes where they exchange SNAP benefits for cash, with some cases involving hundreds of thousands of dollars at a single location. Now, the USDA's Food and Nutrition Services is now working, they say, to replace stolen benefits and also improve EBT card security, including moving towards chip technology that we're currently not using. We also know that the Office of Inspector General and the Secret Service are conducting targeted operations, they say, to combat EBT fraud. But that is not enough, which brings us back to the woman who's in charge of all of this. Secretary Brooke Rollins said in just one state, there were 14,000 individuals, and this was a Republican state, that was receiving SNAP benefits. And the people that were receiving them were driving luxury vehicles. What types? Ferraris, Bentleys, Lamborghinis, Maseratis, more than 140 Porsches, more than 244 Alfa Romeos, more than 306 Land Rovers. And where are the fraudsters coming from the most? They're a bunch of woke liberals. They've driven more than 2,090 Teslas. All right, I want to get some of your phone calls in here on this as well. 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We'll get your phone calls and hear your reaction to all of this. Quick break. Ben Ferguson Show, more after this.

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11: Welcome back. It is the Ben Ferguson Show. It is nice to have you with us. The voting measure did not comply with the Virginia Constitution. So therefore, it cannot be enforced or certified by the Board of Elections. This coming less than 24 hours after voters thought in Virginia they settled one of the biggest policy fights in America, redistricting. By a razor-thin margin, this happened, and the Virginia court has voided last night's constitutional amendment referendum on redistricting, ruling the amendment process was not only unlawful, but they're now blocking the certification of the election results. Now, let's go back to the vote itself, all right? So you understand how we got to this point, how quickly the Virginia courts got involved. The Virginia voters approved a measure that would temporarily hand power over congressional map drawing back to the state legislature instead of the bipartisan redistricting commission that voters approved not long ago in 2020. Now, you may ask yourself the question, why does this matter? Well, because the legislature is controlled by the Democrats, and the new maps that they already drafted would shift Virginia from a closely divided delegation in Congress to something that looks like more of a 10-to-1 advantage for Democrats. It's literally the definition of gerrymandering. So this wasn't just procedural. This could impact the control of the U.S. House of Representatives. And again, who would be the speaker? Would Republicans be in charge or would Democrats be in charge? That's why this had national implications nationwide, because other states, the question was, would they respond to what Virginia did to go back and try to counter their egregious redrawing of the maps to put 10 Democrats, only one Republican in Congress from the state of Virginia? Now, all of this was going on, and then came the court ruling. A circuit court judge in Virginia ruled the entire referendum was not only invalid, but also unconstitutional, effectively freezing the results and then blocking the new maps from taking effect. Why? Well, the judge cited big reasons, three key ones. Number one, they said it was a procedural violation. The lawsuit brought by the Republican National Committee argued that lawmakers didn't follow proper constitutional rule when putting this amendment on the ballot. That includes issues like timing, legislative process, and how the amendment was authorized. Then, number two, the misleading ballot language was another problem. The judge took issue with how the question was presented to voters, and clearly it was presented to confuse voters. In fact, the judge said in writing that not only was the question, well, a problem, but it may have been deliberately used, the wording, for confusing or misleading the voters, which can invalidate a referendum legally. And then the third thing that was cited by the judge, the argument was the amendment effectively overrode Virginia's existing constitutional system for redistricting. The bipartisan commission voters had already approved. That raised serious legal concerns about whether the lawmakers can do what they did, bypass the structure in mid-decade, and that's not how it's supposed to be done. So simply put, not only did the court get involved, but the court didn't just disagree with the outcome. They said the process itself was flawed. So there were multiple reasons for the Virginia court to get involved. So what does this mean right now? Number one, the vote is essentially on hold. Even though people voted, all right, the results cannot be implemented until higher courts get involved or would overturn this ruling. The second point here is this. This is clearly, I think, headed straight to the Virginia Supreme Court. The state's attorney general has already said they'll appeal, and the Supreme Court had already signaled it expected to weigh in on the voting matter as well. So this fight is, by the way, far from over. In fact, it's actually now just the beginning. Now, the current maps stay in place for now. That is good news if you don't want gerrymandering. Until the legal battle is resolved, Virginia will likely continue using its existing congressional districts, meaning that it is much more fair based on how the people vote in Virginia. Now, the bigger question is this a victory against gerrymandering, right? Well, it depends entirely on your perspective. And this is where the politics of this really does get real nationwide. What Republicans did is they're calling this a huge win in D.C. I understand why. They argue the amendment was a partisan power grab solely designed to redraw maps in a way that heavily favored Democrats. Now, in their view, the court just stopped an unconstitutional gerrymandering situation. We should celebrate that. Democrats, of course, are going to spin this and say the complete opposite. What they argued, not only in court, but also they're going to argue at this Virginia Supreme Court when this case is heard, is that the voters made their voices heard and that the courts are now overriding democracy itself. Democrats are also out there online already saying that this was a move to counter aggressive redistricting in other states. So they're just doing what other people have already done. They're actually arguing this is somehow anti-gerrymandering, and that's absurd. What do we have moving away from this? We've got a clean victory for fair maps. I think that states should be fair. They should represent the people. I don't like gerrymandering like this. It's also a ruling about the process, all right? So not a final decision is going to happen here, and it's going to be a part of the much bigger national fight where both parties are trying to gain an edge before the midterms. Now, Virginia is at this moment ground zero, and the battle over who controls congressional maps. Is it the voters? Is it the courts? Is it a combination of both? And if you're gerrymandering, does the court have a right to step in and stop it? Yes, the referendum passed barely. It was 51-49. Then immediately the judge voided it. And now the entire issue is headed to the state's highest court. And what is even more scary about this moment is if Democrats win this, they will change the total control of power in Congress, literally changing the balance of power. That is not, by the way, how redistricting is supposed to work. It is happening, but it is not how it's supposed to work. I want you to take a listen to this as it was reported from Fox News Channel earlier.
4: Virginia Governor Abigail Spanberger celebrating the win in yesterday's redistricting vote, voters narrowly approving a new pro-Democrat congressional map in a controversial referendum that critics have slammed as a, quote, power grab. The outcome threatens the already very tight Republican House majority. Mark Meredith is live in Alexandria, Virginia, with more on this. And Mark, that vote ended up pretty narrow.
12: Bill, it sure did a lot narrower than some people were expecting. And Virginia voters showed up in huge numbers to determine Tuesday's redistricting referendum. This morning, Democrats are celebrating the outcome, saying they're putting a check on President Trump's power. But Republicans say this is simply proof that Virginia has lost its way. More than 3 million people cast their ballot in what you said was a narrowly defined race. However, voters chose to give the legislature power to redraw congressional maps before November's midterms. The new map is expected to take Republicans down from 5 congressional districts to 1. We heard from the chair of the National Republican Congressional Committee who wrote, "Democrats can't redraw reality. This close margin reinforces that Virginia is a purple state that shouldn't be represented by a severe partisan gerrymander." Democrats say they felt emboldened to act after Republicans in Texas redistricted too. Governor Abigail Spanberger and former President Obama, they were the ones leading the effort in the Commonwealth. We heard from the former President Obama saying Republicans are trying to tilt the midterm elections in their favor, but they haven't done it yet. Thanks for showing us what it looks like to stand up for our democracy and fight back. So Tuesday's outcome means, yes, that Democrats have a better shot now at taking the House come November. But other states are still weighing whether to redraw their maps. As Politico points out, pressure is now growing on Florida Governor Ron DeSantis to make up for Democrats' gains with a GOP-led redistricting effort in his state as soon as next week. And while voters decided here in Virginia, there is another X factor in all this, Bill. The Virginia State Supreme Court is still deciding whether or not this will all be able to stand. There were multiple challenges to this redistricting referendum, including how the language on the ballot was written. And we are waiting to see what the court may decide next.
11: Now, obviously, we know what happened next. The Virginia Circuit Court ruled that the redistricting vote is unconstitutional. So now we wait for it to go to the Supreme Court of Virginia, and then we wait to see what happens around the country. But certainly, it's going to be very interesting to see what happens moving forward. All right, I want to get some of your phone calls in here on this as well. So we're going to open up the PatriotMobile.com phone lines, 1-800-474-9732, 1-800-474-9732. 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
14: The Spirit Airlines shutdown catches Atlanta passengers and crew off guard. Spirit shut down at 12:01 a.m. Saturday. Atlanta passenger Rashunda Mathis tells ANF TV it's frustrating.
15: Our flight was canceled. We can't talk to nobody. We don't know when we get no money back.
14: Freddie Peterson is an Atlanta-based Spirit Airlines flight attendant and hitched a ride on Delta to get back to Atlanta late yesterday. Peterson telling ANF TV he's thinking about family.
16: I'm thinking about survival mode, making sure the car note, making sure the home and all that stuff is taken care of.
14: Other airlines are offering reduced fares to stranded passengers and streamlining the application process for Spirit employees. A Metro Atlanta Walmart is closed after a man set bathroom mats on fire inside the store Saturday afternoon. Chamblee police arresting the unnamed suspect at a nearby MARTA station. No injuries or ID on the suspect. A North Georgia jail inmate in Fulton County loses legs and fingers to medical neglect. Katie Gray with the story.
17: 33-year-old Rashad Muhammad was arrested in August of 2025. He says he repeatedly told staff that he needed specific antibiotics for a pre-existing blood condition, which he says went ignored for weeks. Muhammad fell into a coma and woke up to find his limbs infected. Fox 5 Atlanta reports that the charges against Muhammad were dropped and his lawyers are now exploring legal options for justice. I'm Katie Gray.
14: A new report says Atlanta leads the country in Wall Street-owned rental homes. The American Economic Liberties Project finds it increased home prices and led to a decline in home ownership. It claims the result is Georgia families losing $5 billion in home equity. I'm Charlie O'Brien.
13: This has been GNN News on the Georgia News Network.
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21: I'm Jeff Eno with the Weather Channel. Under clear skies, we'll drop that temperature back to right at 46 degrees. In the mountains, right at 40 with clear skies. Now, for Monday, we will see sunshine, and we are going to warm it up to around 79 degrees. May see those elevated fire weather conditions.

what we've just witnessed. With the Spirit Airlines shutdown, it is a super low-cost airline. Elizabeth Warren, and I'm going to take you back in time, put this out on Twitter on March the 5th of 2024. It has now gone viral yet again. Elizabeth Warren and her socialist wackos decided to stop a merger that could have saved Spirit Airlines. Her exact words were this: "I warned for months that a JetBlue Spirit Airlines merger would have led to fewer flights and higher fares." Well, we know that she's either incredibly stupid or a pathological liar, because the thing that she warned would happen because she stopped that merger has actually happened. Today, fewer Americans have choices over flights, and all Americans now have higher fares. She then went on to say that the Justice and the Antitrust Division at Justice, as well as the United States Department of Transportation, back in, again, this is back in 2024, were right to stand up, she says, for consumers and fight against runaway airline consolidation. She then said, "This is a Biden win for flyers." I'm going to say that again. Elizabeth Warren, this is a Biden win for flyers. So let's look at where we are now. Spirit Airlines died this weekend, and it died at the hands of the socialist crusader Elizabeth Warren. She must be so proud to add another casket to her achievements, is what one person wrote online. At 3 a.m., Spirit turned off the lights. Directly, more than 14,000 jobs gone. 30-plus smaller airports lost service. Now, this all because of the Biden DOJ, because of the Department of Transportation, Mayor Pete, and Elizabeth Warren. JetBlue, by the way, this matters in life, like the facts and history. At the time, JetBlue offered $3.8 billion in cash to buy Spirit Airlines in 2022. What's even more interesting about that offer was who all agreed. Shareholders agreed. Flight attendants unions agreed. Literally everyone voted yes. Why? Because they knew this was the only way to save the airline. Now, the combined company of JetBlue and Spirit would have held only 9% of the U.S. market against a big four that already owned 80%. Now, for anyone that understands numbers, 9% isn't a monopoly against 80%. But Elizabeth Warren and her communist friends at the DOJ and the Biden administration said no. Now, this wasn't an afterthought for Elizabeth Warren. I want to be clear. She was obsessed with this merger. She wrote letters. She pressured Mayor Pete, who was the transportation secretary. Biden's DOJ got involved and then sued. A federal judge finally killed the deal in January of 2024. And that is when Spirit died, even though it took a little more time. Now, Elizabeth Warren and the communist argument was very clear. They lied and said the merger would cost consumers $1 billion a year. Well, let's just look at the collateral damage that she dusts under the rug like it never happened, and so many other Democrats. You have more than 500 pilots gone in the months after January 2024. You had 1,800 flight attendants that were furloughed in December. You had then another 14,000 jobs that were lost in 2023. And then last week, another 7,500. How many people do they employ now? Zero. And that's just the people that were actually wearing Spirit Airlines uniforms. There's other jobs that are gone as well, and you need to understand this. And by the way, all this that I'm saying to you right now, I have put out this retweet on X. You can see it, and you can use this. It's important, all right? You had catering that is not a direct job of Spirit. It's an indirect job because of the industry. Those catering jobs, gone. The fuel guys, they're gone. The baggage crews, not Spirit employees, gone. The gate agents, gone.
the airport coffee shops that service those where they were going, you know, where Spirit Airlines flew in and out of, they're now hurting, are gone. Then you had all the hotels and all the rental cars in the 70 cities that Spirit flew to. Every airline job, and this is using the Biden, by the way, their own numbers, the government's numbers right now. Every airline job carries three more on its back, meaning that if you got 10,000, there's another 30,000 jobs because of the 10,000 direct airline jobs. You now have 40,000 people out of work because of the socialist, communist, and Marxist morons and their crusade against the markets doing what they need to do in the private sector. Spirit, by the way, you have another fallout from all this. Spirit has now abandoned 90 routes during the death spiral. Fares on those routes are costing you, the American people. And remember, if I remember correctly, Democrats say over and over again what? They stand up for poor people, little people, right? They stand up for the people that are living paycheck to paycheck. Who do you think Spirit Airlines was serving? They were an ultra-low carrier, cost carrier. That's who they were. Some people call them the Greyhound of the skies. By the way, I did everything I could to avoid Spirit Airlines. We've all seen the videos that have gone viral of the fighting on airplanes, the fighting at the ticket counters, and the fighting at the bag check-in. Like, we've all seen it, right? I've flown Spirit in my whole life, I think twice. And it was because it was the only flight that worked that day after there was another flight that was canceled scenario. But for many Americans, this was the difference between going on a trip and not going on a trip. Going on a vacation, not going on a vacation. Going on a trip that they had to go for because of a family that member that was sick or a funeral and not going. Spirit not only abandons now 90 routes during the death spiral, but fares on those routes. Remember, this is what Elizabeth Warren said. We can't have this merger because the fares are going to go up. Well, guess what's happened now? The fares are on up average of 14%. Let me give you some real numbers. Oakland to New York has skyrocketed from $135 to $288. Fort Myers to San Juan has skyrocketed from $92 to $219, and now it's probably going to go even higher. Kansas City, for example, to Newark is up 66%. All right? That's not, by the way, I want to be clear. This is reality. This isn't some BS made-up number from some random study. This is really the life consequences of when the government got involved in something they should have never been involved in stopping this merger. Senator Warren is an individual who will look you in the eyes and tell you she's doing you a favor while destroying a company and 17, 18, 19, 20, 30, 40, 50,000 jobs, and then is held accountable apparently by no one for doing this. Here's something else that's interesting. Cheap carriers in a market drop fares on average 21% across the board. Southwest, by the way, when they used to be a low-cost carrier, they're no longer, right? They're one of the big four now, in my opinion. All right, Southwest did this in the 1990s. Do you know how much money they say that Southwest Airlines being in their markets where the other airlines, the Uniteds, the Continentals, the Americans, the Deltas flew into? Do you know how much money they say that the American people save because Southwest Airlines went into these cities? Because they pushed fares down, not up. There was more options, more choice, and the other airlines had to match to stay competitive. Southwest Airlines, they say in the 1990s, saved Americans $68 billion over 20 years. I'm going to say that again. Studies say that Southwest Airlines, when they were a cheap carrier, saved Americans $68 billion over 20 years. And so what did Elizabeth Warren do? She killed the next Southwest Airlines. She killed it. And what was a moronic political play led by socialism. The socialist ideals is what costs Spirit Airlines the ability to be able to merge with JetBlue. And then, with her own blind arrogance, she actually tweeted that the Spirit collapse is a Biden win for flyers. A win, yes. 14,000 jobs terminated, yeah. She says that's a good thing. She also wants you to believe that Spirit lost because of the war in Iran. That's her new talking point. She wants you to believe that Spirit Airlines was somehow totally fine and not in bankruptcy before the war in Iran, and that this is all Donald Trump's fault. And if you believe that, you're a special kind of stupid. This is a senator, by the way,
And this is the problem with Washington. They don't understand the private sector. They don't understand what it means to run a business. Elizabeth Warren's never made payroll in her life, right? She thinks she knows how to run a market and a business better than the people who actually own and work in the company, because she's never actually held a real job or employed a significant number of people in the private sector. So she's going to sit there and she's going to say, hey, I saved you $1 billion on imaginary paper, when in fact, she costs 10 times that in real life. She didn't protect consumers from anything. You got 40,000 jobs. And by the way, where are they going to go? They're going to go ask for government help, many of them. Some of them are going to end up on welfare. And then she says, well, you know, you should blame, oh, the evil billionaires in America. The millionaires and the billionaires, that's who you need to blame. And by the way, she now has power over people that are desperate for government aid. Maybe that was her plan all along. It makes you think. Quick break. Ben Ferguson Show. We'll come back. We'll get your phone calls. 1-800-474-9732. More after this.

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21: City. Why the Democrats have everything in their power to make sure that this moment actually happened. I also just want to go back and remind you of the arrogance of the Biden administration. And I'm going to go back to March 7th of 2023. The Attorney General, Merrick Garland, decided to get involved in the private sector in a way he should have never gotten involved. Because this is what socialists and communists and Marxists do. This was carried live on CBS News. It was such a big deal. And Merrick Garland came out saying, let me explain to you our complaint that alleges they're attacking the private sector, JetBlue, and the $3.8 billion in cash they were willing to offer for Spirit Airlines to save that airline. And do you want to know what the Biden administration sounded like? Do you want to know what, like, when government comes down on you, this is what it sounds like, folks.
22: Today, the Department of Justice filed a civil antitrust lawsuit in the U.S. District Court for the District of Massachusetts to stop the merger of JetBlue and Spirit Airlines. We are joined in that lawsuit by the Commonwealth of Massachusetts, the State of New York, and the District of Columbia. I'm here with Associate Attorney General Vinita Gupta and Principal Deputy Assistant Attorney General Doha Mekki. Our complaint alleges that JetBlue's proposed $3.8 billion acquisition of Spirit violates Section 7 of the Clayton Act. We allege that if allowed to proceed, this merger will limit choices and drive up ticket prices for passengers across the country. And we further allege that the impact of this merger will be particularly harmful for travelers who rely on what are known as ultra-low-cost carriers in order to fly. Those include working and middle-class Americans who travel for personal as opposed to business reasons and who must pay their own way. By acquiring Spirit, JetBlue will eliminate the largest ultra-low-cost carrier in the United States.
21: Literally. Exactly what they said they were trying to stop is exactly what they created. They said if we allow this to proceed, this merger will limit tourists. Well, do we have more or less choice today after the shutting down of Spirit Airlines? We have less. They said it will drive up ticket prices. All right, well, are ticket prices up or down with the failing of Spirit Airlines and shutting down? Ticket prices have skyrocketed for passengers across the country. They further allege, right, this grand conspiracy that the impact of this merger will be particularly harmful for travelers who rely on what's known as ultra-low-cost carriers in order to fly. Do they have a ultra-low-cost carrier to fly now that Spirit is shut down? The answer is no. They then say, we are doing this, stopping this merger, because we got to protect working and middle-class Americans who travel for personal as opposed to business reasons and who must pay their own way. Well, do they have the ability to do that now? No. And then they say, well, by acquiring Spirit, JetBlue will eliminate the largest ultra-low-cost carrier in the United States of America. Well, apparently, JetBlue doesn't have the right to do that. No. Instead,

0: The government will do it. The Biden administration is the one who eliminated Spirit Airlines. You now have higher fees, fewer jobs. Everything just got more expensive. They say, well, we got to, you know, it's all to blame billionaires and millionaires. No, hardworking taxpayers, hardworking Americans, and those that need ultra-low-cost carrier got screwed by Elizabeth Warren, by Joe Biden, by the man you just heard there. And by the way, Mayor Pete, let me remind you of Mayor Pete, right? This is the guy in charge, the same guy that you know, didn't have, like, acted like he needed 2 months maternity leave or however long he was gone, 2-3 months, when he adopted a child, didn't have a kid, like he didn't birth a baby, but when there was actual crisis in the sky, he was on maternity leave. That same guy announcing the Biden administration's decision to fight JetBlue and Spirit. They didn't have to. They jumped in. And what did Pete say? Listen.
1: Our department, the Department of Transportation, has generally not gotten involved in these merger cases, but that's changing today. It is so important to make sure that passengers have choices, that they have access to low fares, that they have access to competition, and yet we've seen less and less and less of that competition over the years. We are taking a step that, again, is unusual in terms of recent years, but we think is the right thing to do, supporting the DOJ's lawsuit and independently using our own authorities, which are a little bit different from the DOJ, starting our own investigation and taking other actions.
0: Our own investigations and taking other actions. These people have no clue how the private sector works. And Elizabeth Warren, if you want to know who to blame, you start with her. 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We'll get your thoughts, your reaction to all this. 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It is the Ben Ferguson Show. 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
8: A special operation in the Strait of Hormuz. I'm Kathleen Maloney, Fox News. It may soon be smoother sailing for neutral ships that are stranded in the Strait of Hormuz because of the war with Iran. Fox's Alex Hogan with more.
9: President Trump announcing a new operation. This is Project Freedom that will allow some of the ships that have been stuck in the Strait of Hormuz to be safely escorted out of that waterway. The president, who is here in Doral at his golf club watching the PGA Cadillac Championship, posted this on Truth Social, saying, for the good of Iran, the Middle East, and the United States, we have told these countries that we will guide their ships safely out of these restricted waterways so that they can freely and ably get on with their business.
8: This project is set to start tomorrow. Travelers are still reeling after Spirit Airlines canceled all its flights and shut its doors yesterday.
10: This comes after years of financial issues for Spirit, multiple bankruptcy filings. President Trump was trying to step in with a bailout, but that deal failed. So many of the 17,000 people who worked for Spirit were not necessarily surprised by the airline shutting down.
11: We were very aware, like, of what was going on. So, but they also did elaborate that as well. Like, hey, guys, we're trying our best. And they kept us informed the entire way. So it wasn't just like we were blindsided completely.
10: And this morning, the Airlines for America president says that those Spirit Airlines planes will likely be repurposed. And he's crediting other airlines for stepping up to the plate, picking up some slack by doing things like capping ticket prices for Spirit customers, even reducing fares.
8: Fox's Madison Scarpino reporting from Hartsfield-Jackson Atlanta Airport. And former New York City Mayor Rudy Giuliani is hospitalized in critical but stable condition. His spokesman putting out a statement calling Giuliani a fighter who has faced every challenge in his life with unwavering strength. Also asking for prayers for America's mayor. 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
8: Venezuela's oil industry continues to ramp up production. Fox's Steve Harrigan is in Caracas with that story.
25: Venezuela is now exporting 1.23 million barrels of oil a day. That is the very highest level in the past 7 years. Most of that oil going to the U.S., Europe, and India. It's gotten so good for the oil companies, they are pulling a lot of oil rigs out of storage. They've sat in storage here in Venezuela for the past decade. This new acting president, Delcy Rodriguez, has signed a number of exploration agreements with major U.S. energy firms, but analysts say she has a specific window. She's got to show real economic progress on the ground here.
8: The increase in Venezuelan oil exports coming after the U.S. captured President Nicolas Maduro earlier this year. Two U.S. service members are missing after taking part in multinational military exercises in southwestern Morocco. U.S. Africa Command says American, Moroccan, and allied forces are conducting a search and rescue operation while investigators work to determine exactly what happened. The NYPD making multiple arrests outside a medical center in Brooklyn, New York yesterday as protesters turned violent during an ICE arrest operation.
1: DHS says the chaos happened after ICE agents arrested Nigerian national Chidozie Wilson Okeke in Brooklyn. The feds say the man asked to be seen at a hospital but was cleared by the medical staff. By the time ICE agents tried to leave the hospital with the suspect, a protest had gathered outside. They were flipping over garbage bins and name-calling NYPD officers who were seen trying to clear the emergency entrances and exits to the Brooklyn hospital. Video shows ICE agents then emerge in the ambulance bay with the suspect, a man who the feds say has prior arrest for assault and criminal drug possession.
8: And that is Fox's CB Cotton reporting from New York City. I'm Kathleen Maloney. This is Fox News.
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26: I'm Jeff Eno with the Weather Channel. Under clear skies, we'll drop that temperature back to right at 46 degrees in the mountains, right at 40 with clear skies. Now, for Monday, we will see sunshine, and we are going to warm it up to around 79 degrees. May see those elevated fire weather conditions.

0: hour three. It is so nice to have you with us. Secretary of Transportation Sean Duffy saying on ABC this week that once the strait opens, you'll see immediate relief on gas prices. He did a one-on-one interview about the economic fallout, is how the Democrats described it, and the issue with key shipping routes that have been blocked. As he went on ABC this week, Democrats trying to score major political points and trying to say that this is all the fault of President Donald Trump, and therefore you should blame him for everything. The host came out, well, doing exactly what you'd expect from the fake journalists, saying, we just heard our experts say gas prices could break record highs. And then Sean Duffy finally was able to respond. I want you to listen to part of this back and forth. And I also want you to remember, this is the same media that praised high gas prices in the name of global warming and the Green New Deal. They weren't badgering the Biden administration or the Obama administration when prices skyrocketed on purpose. Remember, it was the Obama administration that said that their goal was to have gasoline prices higher than Europe to force you into buying an electric vehicle, making gas so expensive that you would have no other choice to turn to solar and wind and kumbaya energy. Well, now they're angry at Donald Trump for protecting America from a nuclear weapon and a nuclear Iran. And so what are they doing? They're talking about gas prices 24/7 because they know that many Americans are angry when they pull up to a pump and they see higher prices. Now, they had no problem covering for the Green New Deal and for Obama and for Biden, and not just weeks or even months, but literally years of high gas prices. They had no problem covering and justifying those prices. But this time, when it comes to an issue of national security, no. Ahead of the midterm elections, they're going to do everything they can to beat conservatives. Take a listen to the back and forth.
1: On Duffy, good morning to you, Secretary Duffy. We just heard our experts say gas prices could break record highs, and even if the strait opened today, it would take months to recover and for those gas prices to go down. What is your reaction?
2: Well, a couple things. I'll tell you that every time I go into the Oval Office, I hear the president talk about energy prices. That's been going on since he took this second term in Washington. He's been concerned about American energy dominance, making sure Americans produce more. We drive energy prices down. But he's also confronted with the idea that could there be a nuclear Iran? And he understands the threat of that reality. This Iran's been the most destabilizing force in the world for 40 years. He sees that as untenable, and I would agree with him. We can't have a nuclear Iran. And so he's taking action, bold action. Again, he's going to make sure that the world and America is safer as we look forward, not just in the several months after this conflict, but in the several years and decades after he's out of the presidency.
1: So that clearly seems the most important thing to President Trump. But meanwhile, back to those gas prices, do you agree it could take months, even if the strait opened today, and that those gas prices might break record highs?
2: Well, listen, so I'm at DOT. I'm not in the energy sector. But from all the briefings I've had, once the strait opens, you'll see prices come down immediately. And again, there's going to be a tail to that. It's going to take time to get back to where we were before this conflict began. But you're going to see, I think, immediate relief once the strait opens.
1: Immediate relief. Okay. President Trump said Friday that he is dying to make a deal with Iran. You mentioned Iran, of course. I know you're at the DOT, but this is a big issue, clearly. And what kind of offer he has gotten from the Iranians? Do you know anything about this and why the president would say they have not yet paid a big enough price? What does that mean exactly?
2: Yeah, listen, so the president has done very well in his career as a builder and as a president. And he doesn't talk publicly about, you know, what those negotiations are. Doesn't necessarily say and front run what he's going to want. I think we have to let this play out. But the president's going to look for a good deal, a great deal for the world and for America with the Iranians. But I think it's untenable to think that the Iranians have a nuclear weapon and they're going to have to open the straits. And again, the president's going to negotiate that out. And I think in the end, America's going to benefit.
0: Let's just hit pause there. You just heard 2.5 minutes of doom and gloom in every question that was asked from ABC this week. ABC refuses to be intellectually honest about what the president is trying to do. They are intellectually dishonest about the real threat that Iran is to this country if they get a nuclear weapon. They refuse to talk about how the prices will come down after they've gone up, because this is a temporary thing. This isn't a policy thing. I want to be clear. And they shouldn't understand that. They should get that. They should know that. This is not a policy decision like the Biden-Obama years with the Green New Deal, is that they made a deliberate policy decision to make the prices skyrocket of oil and gas. They stopped exploration. They stopped leasing federal lands. They did everything they could to make the prices go higher, not lower, for the American people. This time, this is a cause and effect of us protecting our national security. They know that. But they also understand that they can turn this into a crisis and make the American people, their goal is to hopefully turn on the president of the United States of America. They want this to be a midterm disaster for the president of the United States of America. That is what this is really all about. And if you listen to her questioning here, there's not one thing that she said so far that says, hey, there's obviously been a 40-plus year track record of Iran doing everything they can to kill Americans and to sponsor terrorism and to obtain a nuclear weapon. They refuse to talk about the reality of that situation, and you have to ask yourself the question, why? Keep listening to this interview. I want you to just keep listening to what is said here. It is incredible. I mean, it is truly incredible to see the amount of disdain that they have for Donald Trump and his administration.
1: Things the president said early on is that the war would be over in about 4 to 6 weeks. I also want you to listen to Energy Secretary Chris Wright, who told me in this program what he told me back in March when I asked him how long Americans should expect high gas prices.
3: I think that this conflict will certainly come to the end in the next few weeks. Could be sooner than that, but the conflict will come to the end in the next few weeks, and we'll see a rebound in supplies and a pushing down of prices after that.
1: That was 7 weeks ago. You said essentially the same thing about a week later, saying it would be short-lived. In your view, why didn't that happen?
2: Well, I think if you listen to Secretary Hegseth and Raisin Kane, our general, who's orchestrating this war, militarily, they've been wildly successful. The president's been successful in executing the military operation. Again, we're now navigating, you know, the safety through the Strait of Hormuz, and also trying to navigate the nuclear material that Iran has.
0: Let's just think about this for a second. Does it almost sound like she wants us to lose? We'll take a quick break. We'll come back. I'll continue that conversation. Ben Ferguson Show. A lot more coming up. Don't forget, download the Ben Ferguson podcast wherever you get your podcasts each and every day. And if you want to know what's happening in the White House every morning, start your day with the 47 Morning Update, number one Trump podcast, and you will learn exactly what's happening at the White House every morning. 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
11: All right, welcome back. It is the Ben Ferguson Show. It is good to have you with us. And if you just joined us tonight, we are talking about Sean Duffy. And he's explaining about the Strait of Hormuz opening. He says we'll see immediate relief on gas prices. Now, he was talking on ABC this week about this and talking about the nuclear materials that Donald Trump wants to make sure that we're able to get out and we'll get rid of this threat to this country. I want you to listen to more of the back and forth with Martha Raddick again. She wants this to be a failure. She wants the war to be a failure. She wants Iran to win. She wants Donald Trump to lose. That's all she cares about. Listen to what he had to say.
7: taking a little bit longer. And that's going to play out over the next several weeks. But per Chris Wright's point, again, you're going to start to see immediate relief once the strait opens and supply flows again. We are going to be in a way better place. I will say this, Martha, it's important for Americans to understand we have a tremendous amount of energy in America. And so, yes, it is priced globally, oil and gas is, but in America, we're not going to have supply shortages because we produce so much here. That is a net benefit to the U.S. as we look at, for me, jet fuel prices or even the supply chain for energy at the pump for American citizens. We have deep supply here, and I think that can't be forgotten because President Trump has focused on American energy and American energy dominance.
12: Mr. Secretary, I know you're feeling optimistic about this, but Americans are apparently not. Our new poll makes clear they feel generally bleak about their financial situation. Again, 44% cut back on driving, 42% cut household expenses, 34% changed vacation plans, the rise in gas prices is having a real effect. So what would...
13: Let's just stop there. Where was this reporting when they had high gas prices for like 4 years of Biden? When we had it for countless years under Obama? They didn't do these stories. Notice that he just went back to the issue of national security and she immediately goes back to the economy matters, right? Remember when we had that whole fight over egg prices? Remember that was like a big thing. And then when the egg prices dropped, you never heard anything about it ever again because Donald Trump did what he said he was going to do. When the gas prices dropped, did Martha and all these others talk about how amazing Trump's policies of America First actually were? No. Nope. They just move on to the next crisis they try to create and then try to destroy Donald Trump in that moment. I will be the first to say this. I genuinely hate the gas prices where they are right now. I also understand why the gas prices are where they are right now. I'm not an idiot. I understand that this is temporary. I also understand that it's going to take probably a couple months for the prices to come back down after the Strait of Hormuz is open, which, by the way, brings us to another part of this story. Donald Trump has come out and has said now that the U.S. will begin to guide stranded ships out of the Strait of Hormuz on Monday after a cargo ship came under attack near the waterway. The president announcing this Sunday afternoon. Trump said countries from all over the world that operate the hundreds of ships stuck around the Strait of Hormuz have reached out to the U.S. for help, with the president vowing to step it up. Quote, for the good of Iran, the Middle East, the United States of America, we have told these countries that we will guide their ships safely out of these restricted waterways so that they can freely and ably get on with their business. These are ships from areas of the world that are not in any way involved with what is currently taking place in the Middle East. The ship movement is merely meant to free up people, companies, and countries that have done absolutely nothing wrong. They are victims of the circumstance. The president said the operation, which he dubbed Project Freedom, would begin on Monday morning, local time. The announcement came hours after a cargo ship was struck by multiple small craft near the strait, the first such attack on a shipping vessel in the waterway since April the 22nd. The ship, which was not immediately identified, was hit right off the coast of Iran, just east of the strait, according to the British military United Kingdom Maritime Trade Operations Center. They said all crew members were reported to be safe. That's the good news there. No country or group is taking responsibility for the attack at this moment, but Iran's military has repeatedly warned that any ship that tries to navigate the strait would be attacked unless they paid a toll and proved they are not affiliated with the U.S. or with Israel. Now, beyond the threat of strikes, Trump noted that the estimated 20,000 seafarers stuck in the Persian Gulf are running low on food and everything else necessary for large-scale crews to stay on board in a healthy and sanitary manner, saying the United Nations had previously highlighted the danger of being posed to the trapped ships and their crew amid Iran's stranglehold on the Strait of Hormuz. Trump said that if Iran were to allow the ships to cross without problem, it would be a sign of goodwill amid the tensions and the peace talks between the two countries. Now, quote, if in any way this humanitarian process is interfered with, that interference will unfortunately have to be dealt with forcefully, the president warned on Sunday as well, saying it remains to be seen if any ship will take up America's offer to be escorted across the Strait of Hormuz, given Iran's repeated threats against U.S. and Israeli ships. Tehran has kept a key oil choke point in retaliation for the U.S.-Israel joint airstrikes, with at least two dozen attacks reported around the strait since the war began. So the president's saying, hey, we're going to guide you through. It's pretty, it's pretty intense. I guess that's the best way to describe it. And the president saying this and saying, look, there will be hell to pay if you attack as we're trying to put these through. That's the part that I think is the most encouraging. The president is still not backing down on this. He's not going to back down. They're not going to. All right. And the president's doing, I think, the right thing here. I want to get some of your phone calls. The number 1-800-474-9732. 1-800-474-9732. There's also a third aspect of this story that I also want to talk about, and that is coming from the Polish Prime Minister, Tusk, who has now warned that the Western NATO military alliance is in jeopardy of disintegration in the wake of the announced U.S. troops drawdown in Germany. Again, this goes back to the president saying what he said, like, hey, we're tired of always taking up to be the protectors of the world. We're tired of you guys not paying your fair share or not pulling your weight. And on Friday, the Pentagon said that around 5,000 U.S. soldiers would be relocated from bases in Germany over the next year amid a broader shift in the forward deployment, they said, of U.S. forces. President Trump said on Saturday that the drawdown in Germany would likely be much larger, though he did not specify how many more of the approximately 36,000 U.S. troops would be relocated from the country. President Trump has also suggested moving American forces out of countries such as Italy and Spain, all of whom he has accused of disloyalty over their response to the conflict against the Islamic regime in Iran. This all goes back to what we're witnessing right now. Now, while the U.S. administration has not suggested a withdrawal from Poland, there are some 8,500 troops that are currently stationed there. The Prime Minister, Tusk, nevertheless warned that the NATO alliance was on the brink. And by the way, this is exactly, I think, what the president wanted to happen, to say we're not screwing around. All right. Writing on X, the Polish leader said this: the greatest threat to the transatlantic community are not its external enemies, but the ongoing disintegration of our allies. We must all do what it takes to reverse this disastrous trend. Well, then good. Stand up. Stand with America. I mean, it can't always just be one-sided. Now, this comes after Tusk openly questioned America's loyalty to Europe last week, expressing doubt that Washington would honor Article 5 of the NATO Treaty, which mandates member states to come to the defense of each other if under attack. Now, President Trump has consistently affirmed that the U.S. would stand by its allies if it was called upon, but we're not just going to do all of this work and no one else be involved. That is the point that the president has made. Now, speaking to the globalist-oriented Financial Times, Tusk said that Europe's biggest, most important question is that the United States is ready to be as loyal as it is described in our NATO treaties. You know what? Good. I'm glad these guys are nervous. They should be. Because I'm sick and tired of America doing everything for everyone else. 1-800-474-9732. Ben Ferguson Show. Your phone calls coming up.
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15: Columbus motorcyclists are on a ride to benefit a nursing school. The Miracle Riders will travel 9,300 miles across 16 states to benefit the Columbus State Nursing School. Founder Scott Ressmeyer tells ABC 9,
16: "We're honored to be able to carry y'all's messages across this country of the love that you share for people all across this country."
15: The riders have postcards from donors to deliver to loved ones in 16 states. The ride started Friday and returns to Columbus Friday, May 22nd. Miracle Rides have raised over $3 million for the CSN. GSU Nursing School. Georgia remains one of the top five states in the nation for ICE arrests in the first quarter of 2026. The latest numbers show Georgia continues to be an ICE enforcement juggernaut, but without the Minnesota-style violence. Georgia has over two times the number of ICE arrests than the high-profile Minnesota operation. Early voters for the May 19th Georgia primary are seeing extra questions beside candidates. Joe Morano reports.
17: These questions were submitted by state political parties and are non-binding and serve as a straw poll to gauge public opinion on various issues. Democratic and Republican voters will see different sets of questions, ranging from election integrity to energy independence. 13 WMAZ reports that voters are not required to answer the questions, and skipping them won't impact the rest of the ballot. Early voting runs through May 15th. Election day is the 19th. I'm Joe Morano.
15: Athens is getting a pro indoor football team, and a co-owner is a former University of Georgia star player. Former Georgia All-American David Pollock is partnering with Super Bowl champ Jerome Bettis and former Atlanta Brave Brian Jordan. People can submit team names at an event May 21st. I'm Charlie O'Brien.
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24: I'm Jeff Eno with the Weather Channel. Under clear skies, we'll drop that temperature back to right at 46 degrees. In the mountains, right at 40 with clear skies. Now, for Monday, we will see sunshine, and we are going to warm it up to around 79 degrees. May see those elevated fire weather conditions.

0: out, and I've had so much to say tonight, and I do want to get some of your phone calls. The number, 1-800-474-9732. As we talk about Spirit Airlines, it's shutting down. This is the Democrats' fault. We've been talking about fraud that has happened in Minneapolis. It's been exposed to even a more intense level than before. That is also a very big story at this hour. The president also talking about gas prices, the Strait of Hormuz, and what is happening with the ships that are there at this moment. There's a lot. So let me get to your phone calls. 1-800-474-9732. Now, what's really interesting about the Sunday shows is I think they feel like that Donald Trump has lost now the support of many of the people that voted for him. They feel like there is truly now blood in the water, and that you are going to start to turn on the president. Now, it's really also very interesting that this is what they're saying right now. Let me just put it into another perspective for you, the reason why I say that. I think the other thing about this that's shocking to me is the fact that you had the president and another shooting that happened a week ago, and it's like that's already been forgotten. Democrats have now normalized assassination attempts on President Trump. And so there used to be like the country would rally behind a president or a leader when someone tried to kill them, because it puts things kind of in perspective and you pause for a moment. Let's be very clear. Like, those days are over. There is not a bump for the president of the United States of America or a pause moment for this type of political attacks on the president. Even though 1 week ago we were talking about the president, someone else trying to kill him. That to me is extremely telling. Like, that's just old. It's almost like just an automatic thing. People just assume that. It's like, yeah, I get it. You know, like, hey, president got shot at again. What else is new? I'm almost like, I remember when Butler happened. And when Butler happened before, everyone stopped because there was video and the president was actually shot and there was blood on his face. Every time now, even after Charlie Kirk and his assassination, it's almost as if you're just kind of waiting for the next breaking news that someone tried to kill the president. We have now become desensitized to people trying to kill Donald Trump. Now, if someone else tried to kill another president, I do think there would be like real shock. But with Donald Trump, there doesn't seem to be any shock at all. It's like, yeah, the Democrats want to kill him. And it's part of what I said on TV this week over and over again. And that's really sad that is now where we are. 1-800-474-9732. 1-800-474-9732. 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Phone lines are open. I want to get your thoughts, your reaction to this, see what you think about it all. Let me go to Paul, welcome. You are on the Ben Ferguson Show. Nice to have you with us. Thanks for waiting.
1: Thank you for taking my call.
0: Absolutely.
1: Yeah, there's a lot to chew on right there. I think the main story of the week would have to be that our president, thank God, survived another attempt at his life. I still can't believe that it's happened four times.
0: It really is shocking. I mean, it is truly shocking.
1: And I think Waltz is responsible, since he was the governor, still is the governor of Little Somalia, for lack of a better word. That's using.
0: Yeah, I mean, you look at the fraud in Minnesota, and you look at the investigation now, and Democrats are like rallying behind the fraudsters now. Like, they're not cheering on the investigations. They're not cheering on the raiding of the Leering Center. They're just kind of looking the other way, like, oh, nothing to see here, nothing's happening here, nothing to talk about here. That's pretty sad.
1: You know, when we're talking about fraud, I believe there is a consortium throughout the United States of America, from state to state, that's on the wires that you can't find, but they've got it, and it's continuing to steal money as we speak right now. That's how I feel about it. It has to be.
0: Yeah, no, I completely get your point there. I appreciate the phone call, Paul. Thank you, sir. 1-800-474-9732. 1-800-474-9732. Claire, thanks for waiting. You're on the Ben Ferguson Show. Hello.
2: Sure. Yes, thank you. I'm 87 years of age, and I was a little kid when Pearl Harbor took place. And my dad was teaching school. He quit. We moved to Kansas City to help make B-25 airplanes. He went to work at 7 o'clock in the morning, came home at 9 o'clock at night. And I think that if we hadn't have, if Trump hadn't have followed through with what's been going on, I think we'd had another Pearl Harbor right here in the United States.
0: And you're referencing, obviously, Iran now, correct?
2: Excuse me, what?
0: Yes. Yeah, we're, Iran, right? Yeah.
2: That's right, yes. I think we'd had another Pearl Harbor, just like we had in 1941, December 7th, by Iran.
0: Well, and Iran's said over and over again, if they get the ballistic missile, if they get the technology, and if they get what they need, they're going to kill Americans. They wanted to take out this country. They've said it over and over again. There's no reason not to believe them. They by the way, they've been at war with us for 40-plus years, and just because people want to forget that doesn't change the fact that Iran has been responsible for killing more American troops than any other country in my lifetime, mm-hmm. as a proxy, right? They do it through their proxies. They do it through Hamas. They do it through Hezbollah. They do it through the terrorists that they sponsor that were killing American troops with roadside bombs. But they are clearly responsible for that. And people want to act like that never happened. It did happen. Like, it happened. And anyone that doesn't want to talk about it, like, you can lie, but I'm not going to forget it. Like, I'm not going to sit here and act like it didn't actually happen.
2: Well, like I said, I'm 87. I'll never forget Pearl Harbor. And, you know, I was an Army captain in Vietnam. I'm a little bit familiar with some combat. But if we hadn't if Trump hadn't followed through with what he's done, I think we'd had another Pearl Harbor. And so I support him 100%.
0: And so you're not you are not concerned about there being some sort of massive fallout in your mind.
2: I'm concerned about that. Now, when you say fallout, are we talking about votes or what?
0: No,
2: exactly
0: the fallout is
2: about
0: that a bunch of people that voted for Donald Trump are going to abandon him going into the midterms and either not vote or vote for Democrats instead.
2: Yes, I am worried about that, but.
0: What about, do you have friends that voted for Trump that are now souring on him? Like people that you know personally?
2: I did have a conversation with a lady a few days ago, and she was totally against this war. And I told her exactly what I just said. If Trump hadn't stopped it, we'd had another Pearl Harbor. And, you know, I'll never forget. As a little kid, I'll never forget all that. Yeah. And my dad quit teaching school. We moved to Kansas City and started helping make B-25 airplanes. And I don't know, every 3 months or 6 months, they had what I call a patriotic day. And they'd have about a half a dozen B-25s out on the tarmac. And everybody that worked there was invited. And then they'd fly in one of the big planes. And I'm a little kid, and I crawl a couple of steps, and I look into those big planes. But they always had a band, too, and the music and everything. I think that's one of the reasons that I applied for Officers Candidate School.
0: That's
2: awesome.
0: There
2: were 122 of us started. There were 37 of us that graduated. I'm the only one in that class that was awarded a Bronze Star in Vietnam. And
0: incredible.
2: So,
0: Claire, let me just say, God bless you. Thank you for your service to this country and for sharing your story, because that's part of also, I think, what's missing here. There are a lot of people that have become too much of what I would describe as a fair weather fan of the United States of America. American citizens that have just become too fair weather. where they're only excited when everything's perfect. And when things get tough or there's moments where hard decisions are had to be made, they're like, well, hold on a second. It's going to cost me this at the pump. So therefore, I'm against what the president's doing because that bothers me, right? It bothers me that he's doing this. It bothers me that the president of the United States of America is protecting us because I'm now having to pay a little more money at the pump. That's the part that frustrates me the most. I appreciate the phone call. 1-800-474-9732. We're going to take a break. We're going to come back. Don't forget, down with the Ben Ferguson podcast, wherever you get your podcasts each and every day. 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In about 10 to 12 minutes, you'll get the latest that's happening at the White House. 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It's the Ben Ferguson Show. 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
2: Welcome back. It is the Ben Ferguson Show. It is good to have you with us tonight. I want to get to your phone calls. The number 1-800-474-9732. 1-800-474-9732. I want to get your thoughts here, your phone calls, your reaction to what we've been talking about. Again, the president saying gas prices are going to be up for a little bit. They will then come down when the deal is done. Have you lost faith in the president, or are you standing by him? 1-800-474-9732. Let me go to Bob. Welcome. You're on the Ben Ferguson Show. Nice to have you with us. Hello.
3: How you doing?
2: I'm good. How are you, sir?
3: I'm doing okay so far. Now, I heard you asking if we're going to vote against, go against Trump after we voted for him. I'm not going to. And I don't see how these people that are talking about a 60-day forever war, that's not a forever war.
2: I was on TV the other night, and they called it a quagmire. And I'm like, you guys make up more crap than anybody I've ever seen, referring to Democrats. We're weeks into it, and they start using the word quagmire. A quagmire, by the way, if you ask like the definition of it, or you like look at historical context, it's literally after years, and then basically a stalemate like appears where there's no end in sight. Like Vietnam wasn't called a quagmire until I think it was year 3 to 4. And they're like 2 weeks in, they're already using the political talking point. It's a quagmire. It's like, it's not a quagmire. Like we've taken out the first level of leadership, the second level, the third level, then the fourth level of leadership in Iran. And now we don't even know who we're dealing with on some days because there's such a power struggle there. And they're like, oh, it's a quagmire. And if you listen to ABC this week, this morning, they're acting like we're losing this war when clearly we've won this war from a military standpoint to the point where we don't even really know who's in charge of the country every 24 hours. Does that sound like a quagmire to you, Bob? Doesn't to me.
3: It don't to me either. No, I support what they're doing in Iran. I was over there in the Cotton Bowl back when they took our hostages. And we were over there for a big rock show, You should have felt the ground vibrate over there when all them crazed rock fans were over there when they mentioned the Iranian hostages.
2: Yeah.
3: They were stomping and vibrating that place. The ground was literally shaking because they started stomping on the ground. They were stomping in support of our hostages, not in support of the people that are trying to kill Americans.
2: Yeah, great. It's a great point. Bob, God bless you, and I appreciate the phone call. Wilma, you're on the Ben Ferguson Show. Nice to have you with us. How are you? Wilma, you there? Go ahead.
4: Yo, yes.
2: How are you, ma'am?
4: I'm fine, thank you. I'd just like to say that these people that, liberals, if Trump goes out, when he goes out and they get a Democrat president to replace him, these people, they're going to get what they deserve. Exactly. I've read enough about Muslims that I'm standing behind what Trump's doing. That's it.
2: Well, what are your friends saying? Do they stand behind the president as well? Or are they saying they're getting tired of it?
4: Well, I go to a Baptist church. So
2: well, see, I was going to say, if you're at the Baptist church, you're doing all right, Wilma. You're my new favorite.
4: Okay, and you know, we're all at my
2: Wilma,
4: church.
2: Hold on. I got to ask you a question. Church. Wilma, I got to ask you a question. Are you guys playing Mahjong now at the Baptist church? I want to know, are you in that Mahjong thing?

0: No, I have a preacher. It's an old-fashioned regular Baptist, and he preaches from the Word.
1: Open no, Bible, I'm talking about the board game that everybody's obsessed with. Mahjong.
0: No, I don't think so.
1: Okay, you got to get into that. Apparently, like that's the new thing right now. We got to get you some tiles. Apparently, it's the whole thing right now. It's a big deal.
0: I didn't know about it.
1: You know what, Wilma? I'm gonna put you on hold. I got to get you a set of tiles. I can make this happen. You'll be the most popular woman at church now. Just ask your friends about this. All right, that's all you got to do. Just ask them about it. Donald, you're on the Ben Ferguson Show. Nice to have you with us. Hi.
2: Yeah, I stand behind Trump. I mean, I'm willing to pay a few extra for a couple of months till he gets this situated and we win this. And I stand behind him. Now, I got to ask you a question.
1: Sure, go ahead.
2: About Saturday night. This is a very important question that nobody's talking about. When the CIA guys were out in the hallway. And before, just as a guy was running through the metal detector.
1: Yeah.
2: And then he almost bumped into one of the agents.
1: Yes.
2: And I watched it over and over and over. That agent wasn't paying attention. He was kind of looking on the floor. There's no reason if he was doing his job, he couldn't have caught that guy running past him and tackled him without having to pull a gun. He pulled the gun so fast and backed way up and then looked around in front. Now, tell me I'm wrong. Over and over, he should have been able to tackle the guy right there.
1: Let me say this: guy running through that fast—if you watch it in real speed—I give a little bit of leeway there on that. But let me also say this: I think we've got a huge problem now, and I said this on TV this week. I'm a big advocate for law enforcement. I do think we need a major overhaul of the Secret Service. After these, we've gotten lucky far too many times. I mean, we've gotten lucky way too many times. And I think we need a total overhaul here, in my opinion. I think the Secret Service, if I'm the President of the United States of America, I'd be asking a hell of a lot of questions. And I'm tired of diversity, equity, inclusion in these organizations, infiltrating it and making a disaster. So I'll leave it at that with you. And I appreciate the phone call. Don't forget, download the Ben Ferguson podcast each and every morning. And if you want to know what's happening in the White House every day, you'll love the 47 morning update. You can get that wherever you get your podcasts every morning. God bless you guys. I'll see you back here next Sunday night.
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4: The race for a deal. Fox News, I'm Jamal Osman. Here's what's happening. President Trump has announced an effort to reopen the Strait of Hormuz, and it starts Monday. He says countries around the world have been asking the U.S. to get their ships safely out of the strait. Fox's Alex Hogan reports.
11: Project Freedom will begin Monday morning, Middle Eastern time, and I'm fully aware that my representatives are having very positive discussions with the country of Iran and that these discussions could lead to something very positive for all. The ship movement is merely meant to free up people, companies, and countries that have done absolutely nothing wrong. They are victims of this circumstance.
4: The president was in Florida attending a golf tournament. Thousands are out of work and travelers are stranded after Spirit Airline closes. And now there are questions about the reason the Spirit CEO gave for why the airline is grounded. Here is Fox's Grinnell Scott.
12: Dave Davis, president and CEO of Spirit Airlines, said in his statement, even after reaching a restructuring deal in March that could have kept the low-cost airline flying, it was ultimately the, quote, sudden and sustained rise in fuel prices that led to Spirit's wind down. But on ABC's This Week, Secretary Duffy pointed to Spirit's two bankruptcy filings.
13: They were bleeding money, and so this was in the works for some time. They were going to have to liquidate.
12: Efforts are underway to refund customers for tickets already purchased. Flights began under the Spirit name in 1993. Grinnell Scott, Fox News.
4: The World Health Organization says a suspected virus outbreak on a cruise ship has killed three people and sickened at least three others. The virus is a disease transmitted by rodents, and there is no treatment for it. 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
4: The U.S. military is searching for two service members in Morocco. That's after they went missing during training exercises. Fox's Stephanie Bennett.
18: Officials have not yet said what unit or branch these missing Americans belong to. The United States Africa Command announced that the two U.S. servicemen went missing during an annual multinational military exercise called African Lion. Well, they say the incident remains under investigation and the search is ongoing, involving ground, air, and maritime resources. The service members were reported missing last night near the Cap Draw training area near the city of Tantan, close to the Atlantic Ocean. The terrain there is mountainous with cliffs, a mix of desert and plains, with temperatures in the mid-70s.
4: The missing service members were reportedly going on a hike before they disappeared. Fighting continues between Ukraine and Russia. Ukraine launched a wave of strikes against Russian oil targets, hitting a key port on the Baltic Sea. That also includes hitting two tankers that Ukraine alleges were illegally used to transport Russian crude. Maine oyster farmer Graham Plattner is now the presumptive Democratic nominee after Governor Janet Mills dropped out. He and another candidate are answering questions about past statements.
19: Plattner's a progressive, but he thinks his message resonates in a purple state like Maine. Plattner bears a Nazi SS tattoo. He said women who were raped should, quote, act like an adult. He's since walked that back and covered the tattoo. Progressive icons endorse Plattner despite his faults. In Michigan, Senate candidate Abdul El-Sayed is surging. He previously called for defunding the police and wants Medicare for all.
4: Plattner will face Republican Senator Susan Collins. She's been criticized for her support of the big, beautiful bill. I'm Jamal Osman, and this is Fox News.
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23: I'm Jeff Eno with the Weather Channel. Under clear skies, we'll drop that temperature back to right at 46 degrees. In the mountains, right at 40 with clear skies. Now, for Monday, we will see sunshine, and we are going to warm it up to around 79 degrees. They see those elevated fire weather conditions.

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1: All right, Billy Cunningham, the great America. Welcome to Sunday after May Day, May Day, May 1st, in which the leftists, the commies, and others, funded by the Chinese Communist Party by George Soros, had 3,000 protests all over the country. Well paid for, not much effect whatsoever, but it looked terrible. Sounded good from their perspective. A couple other items to talk about tonight. Rudy Giuliani is in critical condition, and former New York mayor and Trump lawyer hospitalized in critical condition, according to most media outlets. We wish the America's mayor well. He's in New York City, and the family's not released. His condition is not caused by external forces. It seemingly is a health crisis Rudy Giuliani is having. He's in critical condition. Secondly, because of Trump's announcement a couple hours ago that Trump orders U.S. military to guide trapped ships out of the Hormuz Strait starting Monday morning in about 12 hours, that oil prices have dropped sharply across the globe. In fact, most of the markets are up. Now, this is ripe with difficulties and concerns because obviously everyone says that the number one sponsor of terrorism in the world is Iran. Everyone says they cannot get a nuclear weapon because guess what? They would use it, beginning with Israel, then on Western Europe, then on us. They've said death to America. You got to believe it. The tactics are one thing, but because there's a sense that Trump is daring the Iranians to break the peace by firing on our ships, escorting out of the Hormuz Strait some of these large ships, that somehow that would cause then Donald Trump to respond massively along with Israel to maybe 3,000 more targets in Iran. But Trump announced on Truth Social, the U.S. about 7 p.m. Eastern time, he announced this, escorting foreign ships out of the Strait of Hormuz starting Monday morning under Project Freedom, it's called, describing it as humanitarian efforts to assist neutral vessels affected by the conflict and warning Iran, do not interfere. Now, in response to that, the Iranians saying tonight, we will interfere. So stay tuned for more on that sometime tomorrow. I have some experts coming on later to talk about this, what's happening tonight in Iran. Good news. Everyone says they got to be brought down. But when you deal with several thousand leaders of the Revolutionary Guard that are suicidal, homicidal, and genocidal, who want to be killed and they want to die, many say, let's arrange a meeting with the Almighty to see what happens, whether heaven or hell awaits. But in the meantime, they don't care about killing 80,000 or more of their own citizens, men, women and children. They will machine them down in the streets. They don't care. And so it is difficult when the government has arms and guns and the private citizens do not, because they will use them. And the Revolutionary Guard is as committed as ever to dying for the jihad, in which case that's a hard enemy to beat. But we'll see what happens down the road on that. Secondly, you know, the Cadillac Championships were held this afternoon. There was another incident in Miami. The president, Donald Trump, was there behind bulletproof glass. There was at least one patron that came with a firearm with the intent of using it against Trump. That was one of those attempts that had little or no chance of ever being successful. But it continues. It will not stop. And on a couple of days ago on Thursday, I often watch the Will Cain show on Fox News. I think Will Cain, headquartered in Texas, does a great job. I love that guy. He had on as his guest the current director of the Secret Service. The guy's name is Seth Curran. And he was there, and he was being interviewed. And Secret Service Director Curran talked about what happened, of course, Sean Curran. I mispronounced his name. It's Sean Curran. I thought it was Sean. Sean Curran, who's the director of the Secret Service, was asked by Will Cain, Mr. Director, would you do anything different at the Hilton Hotel in Washington, where about 8 days ago there was another attempt on the life of Donald Trump? And I was shocked when Sean Curran said he wouldn't change anything. It worked perfectly. It was fine. And I'm watching this going, are you kidding me? It worked fine. The supposed assassin was within about 100 yards of penetrating to the front dais where Trump was. A few feet away was my friend J.D. Vance. A few feet away from that was Mike Johnson. Most of the cabinet was there. Most of the Congress leadership was there. And Sean Curran, the director of the Secret Service, there with Will Cain, he wouldn't have changed anything. And I'm thinking, my God, are we in trouble? Can I raise my hand in the back of the room and say to you tonight that I do not believe that Donald Trump will physically survive to serve out his entire second term? That the security lapses are so bad and so often. And when Sean Curran said 3 days ago, well, things went well at the Hilton. I don't want to see it when things go poorly. Wait a minute. We have seen it when things go poorly. It was Butler County, Pennsylvania. Guy's name was Thomas Matthew Crooks. Here's a good name, Crooks. Got access to a roof close to the stage in Butler. It was about 150 yards away. And July 13th, 2024. Crooks was so sophisticated that he used a drone to scout the location. The Secret Service and Sean Curran, the director, was that tall, middle-aged guy with the sunglasses who grabbed Donald Trump as he was shot and fell. That the Secret Service did not have drones. And Sean Curran was one of the main agents of the Secret Service in charge of Donald Trump's security when he was shot in the side of the head. And the Secret Service said, well, the roof was too steep to position agents prior to the event. Are you kidding me? No, it wasn't. It wasn't steep at all. In fact, Crooks had easy access to it. He used drones, nowhere to go, and he went there. So when the guy in charge of security in Butler County is now the director, that's a problem. He got off several shots, killing that firefighter named Campitore and wounded two others, including Donald Trump. He took 8 shots at the president. 8. Only one struck by the hand of God, I contend, wounding him in the ear, killing Corey Campitore and injuring 2 others. Sean Curran, the agent in charge, said that was a success. He's now in charge of the entire Bureau, Secret Service, and he said with Will Cain on Thursday, yep, that was a great success. I don't want to see a failure. A few months later, I think it was September, Ryan Ruth knew that President Trump was playing golf in West Palm Beach. And he was allowed to wait for about 12 hours in a sniper's nest in the bushes next to the 15th hole. Ralph had backpacks, a loaded SKS-style rifle with a scope, a GoPro camera, and ceramic tiles to use as body armor. Fortunately, there was a Secret Service agent in a cart a hole ahead of Donald Trump, and he saw the glint of sunlight off an object, and he noticed a gun protruding from the bushes and fired a lot of shots at him. Ruth escaped. He was apprehended later by law enforcement. Was that a victory? Absolutely. But one might ask, to Sean Curran, are those two events, this happened before he became the president, of such a character that you should never put the president, the vice president, the cabinet, and Mike Johnson, speaker, in the same location at the same time, underground, in a large meeting room underground at the Hilton, in which probably 2,500 people were there, at least 1,000 did not wish Donald Trump well. Sean Curran said, oh, it was a great, everything good. I watched 4 or 5 cops as the assassin, Cole Allen, is running through the magnetometer, run away from the scene. I watched 3 or 4 cower off to the side. I also saw a couple of other agents pull out their weapons and shoot. To me, that was not a success. Can I raise my hand again in the back of the room and say, Sean Curran, why would you say that? Others have said, who were present at that particular event, that it was easy to get in, that individuals also said that you had to show your ticket and that was it. You immediately got right in to the event. And Curran is saying on Thursday it was a great occasion. It is so bad that Allen, who lived in Torrance, California, 31-year-old teacher of the month in California, video game developer, watched MSNBC, MS Now, and CNN, and he listened to what they said about Donald Trump. This was not some insane goofball. Ryan Routh was not insane. Crooks was not insane. These individuals specifically listened to what the media said about Donald Trump and said, I'm going to kill the guy. Quote, no longer willing to permit a pedophile, rapist, and traitor to coat my hands with his crimes. He was affiliated. Allen was affiliated with Wide Awake's left-wing group, attended a leftist No Kings march in California, gave money to Act Blue and earmarked for Harris for president. These are left-wing activists who listened to the call of the mainstream media and the Democratic Party to actually kill Donald Trump by any means necessary. And by the way, 52% of self-identified liberals say it would be justified to kill Donald Trump. That has never close to occurring before. And the attempted assassin himself, Cole Allen, wrote a manifesto in which he said, these are the words of Cole's words, not mine. Quote, how I got here, I don't know. There's no damn security. Not in transport, not at the hotel, not at the event. Like the one thing that I immediately noticed walking in the hotel is a sense of arrogance. I walk in with multiple weapons and not a single person there considers the possibility that I could be a threat. The security at the event is all outside, focused on protesters, because apparently no one thought about what happens if someone like me checks in the day before. Okay, if anyone is curious how doing something like this feels, it's awful. I want to throw up. I want to cry for all the things I wanted to do in my life and never will. Can't really recommend it. Stay in school, kids. Then he issues the ultimate P.S. to the Secret Service. P.S. This is Allen himself in his own words. Okay, now with all the sappy stuff done, what the hell is the Secret Service doing? Sorry, going a bit of a rant here and drop the formal tone. I expect the cameras at every bend, bugging hotel rooms, armed agents 10 feet away. None of that happened. He's taken a test, the Secret Service. So if Cole Allen, who wanted to kill the president and had shotguns, pistols, and army-type knives, could get as far as he got, why won't the director of the Secret Service, Sean Curran, say, why doesn't Sean Curran say, we failed in this, that we can't let the president be underground in a hotel large-type ballroom, in which 400 to 500 restaurant employees are coming, going out entrances that are not protected or guarded, and that the attendees only could get in with a little paper ticket, and they were waved in to get 2,500 people inside as quickly as possible. How's this okay to Sean Curran? He's the director. He was given the job because Trump love the idea that at Butler County, PA, he stood up. He was the tall guy with the sunglasses and said, you know what? That's the guy I want to protect me. But the left wing believes that Donald Trump should be assassinated. How many times on YouTube have you seen, including today when there was an armed person at the Cadillac Golf Championships at Doral who wanted to kill Donald Trump? At some point, some lucky or unlucky event's going to take place, and then it's going to occur. And you cannot allow the president, the vice president, the speaker, leadership of the cabinet, and the one location at one time underground. The imagination runs wild. If someone like Cole Allen could get that close, fueled by hate, to assassinating Donald Trump and others at the correspondents' dinner last Saturday night, and if the Secret Service Director Curran does not see that's a problem, then we got problems. And by the way, also, I'm told by a U.S. Senator and a certain friend of mine, U.S. Congressman, the Secret Service is overwhelmed, understaffed, and overworked. That they often work 24-7, I mean 24-7. and they're not prepared to handle the level of threats against the life of Donald Trump. And Sean Curran should know better than any others. You have to learn from these events. To say with Will Cain, I wouldn't change anything, indicates to me that something bad's about to happen to Donald Trump, which will send this nation into grieving and turmoil, but send part of this nation into glory. In fact, I think there's a brewery in Wisconsin that will offer free beer the day after Donald Trump is shot and killed. That's where we are. Now let's continue with more. I want to get your reaction to this. And also, Project Freedom. Trump orders a few hours ago, U.S. military to guide trapped ships out of the Straits of Hormuz starting on Monday. He said, for the good of Iran, the Middle East, and the U.S., we have told these countries we will guide their ships safely out of these restricted waterways. He then anticipates that if Iran militarily responds, that'll be the occasion that will cause Israel and America to finish the job because of what Iran did, not because of what Trump is doing. In a sense, I think that's brilliant. On the other hand, when you deal with leaders like that, that are homicidal, suicidal, and genocidal, I'm not sure dying is that big of a deal to them. Now let's continue with more. And we have five lines open, 866-647-7337, 866-647-7337. I think we're in trouble. And I pray to God that Donald Trump safely serves out the rest of his term. But when the Secret Service Director, Sean Curran, says on Thursday, he wouldn't change a thing about the Correspondents' Dinner security, that concerns me greatly. It was a terrible event. It didn't have to occur, and the president should never again put himself in that circumstance. Now let's continue with more. 866-647-7337. Bill Cunningham with you every Sunday night.
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1: Well, let's continue with more and with the indictment of James Comey. I vaguely recall in a moment when the great one, the GOAT, Rush Limbaugh, talked about John Brennan being a communist. And I didn't know this. James Comey also was a communist, director of the FBI. We're going to seek out to find that cut, play it for you a bit later on. But when you have Obama telling us that, the director of the CIA is a former communist, and when you have the director of the FBI, also a former communist, it kind of tells you where we are as a nation when Obama's picking former communists to head up the FBI and the CIA. And I think that's relevant to, 8647 and the indictment, James Comey, where he's coming from. He was always told to us in the media to be some sort of lifelong Republican. That is not the truth, according to Rush Limbaugh. And according to research on the background of this guy, he's a former communist. So we're going to play that for you a bit later on and more. And once again, we certainly hope former New York City Mayor Rudolph Giuliani, who's in critical conditions, can somehow pull through. I don't know what his status is now. I'm sure he's financially bankrupt. The Democrats bankrupted him completely. There's been about 100 Republicans who have been indicted and bankrupt by the Democratic Party. Turnabout's fair play, isn't it? See what happens down the road with that. Plus, we'll set up on the other side some of the other the guests I may have on tonight. If a line becomes available, 866-647-7337. Call us from Michigan and also Florida and many places in between. But I'm deeply concerned about the safety of Donald Trump when Sean Curran, the director of the Secret Service, said, I wouldn't change a darn thing about what happened at the White House Correspondents' Dinner. He said that Thursday on Fox News. He wouldn't change a damn thing. Let's continue with more. Bill Cunningham with you every Sunday.
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14: I'm Jeff Eno with the Weather Channel. Under clear skies, we'll drop that temperature back to right at 46 degrees. In the mountains, right at 40 with clear skies. Now, for Monday, we will see sunshine, and we are going to warm it up to around 79 degrees. They see those elevated fire weather conditions.
15: Ted Lindner, President Trump announcing a project will start Monday aimed at helping stranded ships that are neutral and innocent leaving the Strait of Hormuz.
16: The ship movement is merely meant to free up people, companies, and countries that have done absolutely nothing wrong. They are victims of this circumstance.
15: It's Fox's Alex Hogan, who says the U.S. will guide ships safely out of the restricted waterways. Former New York City Mayor Rudy Giuliani hospitalized in critical but stable condition tonight. His spokesman putting out a statement calling Giuliani a fighter who's faced every challenge in his life with unwavering strength. And trouble for a United Airlines flight landing at Newark Airport Sunday evening. The FAA saying Flight 169 struck a light pole and a tractor trailer on the New Jersey Turnpike. The aircraft did land safely. The driver of the tractor-trailer sustaining non-life-threatening injuries and taken to the hospital. 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
1: Well, let's continue. The great one, Rush Limbaugh, before he met his reward in heaven a few years ago, did a little minute segment on James Comey, who was told us in the media that James Comey was a lifelong Republican, and that he was, by the way, part of the group that Brennan and others who, in December of 2016, before Trump took over the first term, held an illegal meeting in which they talked about cooking up evidence of some Russian collusion delusion, and Comey and was there in the meeting, along with, of course, John Brennan and others, and they cooked up this false information to tie down President Trump in his first term. But these are the comments of the great one, Rush Limbaugh, about the history of one James Comey who was indicted a few days ago. Danny Boy Gleason, hit it.
25: I mean, if you've thought about it, how many of you have heard or thought that James Comey was a lifelong Republican? I have. I've always thought that James Comey was a lifelong Republican. I've been told that James Comey is a lifelong Republican. Turns out not to be true. Are you aware that James Comey used to be a communist? In a 2003 interview with New York Magazine, James Comey said before voting for Jimmy Carter, 1980, he'd been a communist. He admitted, I'd moved from communist to whatever I am now. Now, we know that John Brennan, Obama's CIA director, was a communist, or at least had voted for the Communist Party. But I had never heard this about Comey. Now we find out that under Obama, the CIA director and the FBI director both had histories of not just flirtation, but serious immersion into communism. And like the KGB always said, no one ever leaves.
1: Well, there it is. And Comey should be indicted for a few things, including releasing classified information to a friend of his to be published in the New York Times. That's a felony. Also participating in this meeting in December of 2016 to conjure up and create evidence of some sort of Russian collusion delusion. That was seditious behavior. And on top of that, lying to the Congress. 8647 is kind of a minor issue compared to Comey's other behaviors. But did you know that James Comey was an avowed communist as early as 2003, according to Rush Limbaugh and in interviews? I didn't know that. Maybe the media didn't want to tell us, right? All right, let's continue, take some calls, and we'll see what happens down the road. But tonight, there's an effort by the president to allow the Straits of Hormuz to open, escorted by U.S. naval ships, to get the ships out of the strait. And Iran said about an hour later, which is about 2 hours ago, better not do that, because if they fire upon these ships or upon the U.S. Navy, that'll serve as the pretense to launch 3,000 assaults more on Iranian infrastructure that are dual use. It'll happen. Now that the president has said, guess what, the War Powers Act doesn't apply anymore. Number one, no president has said it's constitutional. No court has ruled it's constitutional. And number two, if he concludes these are new activities, not the old ones, the clock starts for another 90 days. I have an expert coming on later. Colonel Wes Martin's got a column in Newsmax with my good friend Christopher Ruddy, who talks about what would happen if Iran fires on the U.S. ships. They're going to start in about 6 or 7 hours and more. I have no idea. We'll see what happens. Let's go to Bob in Redding, California. And Bob in California, welcome to the Bill Cunningham Show. Bob, how are you?
0: I'm doing great. Thank you, sir, for taking my call.
1: Yes, sir. What do you got?
0: I just have a question about the political affiliations of these people that are guarding Donald Trump.
1: Oh.
0: How many Democrats and how many Republicans are in the Secret Service?
1: Well, were you shocked? I don't know if you saw the bit with Will Cain on Thursday, in which the director of the Secret Service said, we did a great job, wouldn't change anything. The agent that took the bullet, absolutely. But I saw several law enforcement officials running in the opposite direction, cowering. And if there was somebody with Novichok or somebody, four or five of them, or three or four servers, I would assume most are Democrats and have an angst against Donald Trump, to have in the same location underground, open to the public, in a sense, a facility in which the head of the executive and legislative branches of government are present. Is that a good idea? And if these things happen, should Sean Curran, the director, be talking about, you know, we did a great job, it was wonderful, I wouldn't change anything? And I would assume the answer, everybody in Washington, D.C., is a Democrat. And why put the president, the vice president, the speaker in that position? I guess Charles Grassley, the president pro tem of the Senate, who's about 95 years old, wasn't present. He'd be the president. And I'm thinking, how hard would it be to have drones, U-Haul trucks filled with drones, take down the whole hotel? Am I wrong about this? Should Sean Curran be saying, Bob, you know, this, I wouldn't change anything about the correspondence dinner security. I wouldn't change. Is he right about that?
0: No, I think he needs a drug test or something, because I don't know what planet he's on, because, you know, that's like putting the fox in the hen house and telling now.
1: Yeah, and God bless him. You know, the Trumpster has been told, don't play any more golf. And I'm a golfer. I get it. But it's hard to hunker down to 7,000-yard facility. But to have this Routh character have a sniper's nest on the 15th hole of Trump's golf course, and just happen a Secret Service agent saw a glint off the barrel of the weapon to kill Donald Trump. Think about how close Donald Trump has cheated death two or three times. And I don't have confidence he's going to complete the presidency, because the left wing wants him dead, and the majority of Democrats say it's okay with them if he's assassinated. It's just a serious problem. Let's continue. Let's go to Jim in Maryland, the home of the Terrapins. Jim in Maryland, welcome to the Bill Cunningham Show. Jim, how are you?
3: Doing well, Bill. How about yourself?
1: Well, I'm concerned. I'm upset. I'm not happy. And I'm thinking that we have a good president doing great things. And at this point, if he succeeds in the Middle East, along with Venezuela, had his first air flight a couple of days ago, There's going to be peace all over the world. The economy's going to hum. It's going to be great, but the guy's got to live. And these attempts on his life, it's a miracle he's alive at this point. So you give me a full report.
3: Yeah, well, I couldn't disagree with you more strongly.
1: And you think what?
3: 30-year vet?
1: Yeah.
3: You think what?
1: Go ahead. I want to hear your viewpoint. Go ahead.
3: Yeah, no, I think he's the worst human ever elected to at least federal office in our country. And you mentioned James Comey, and you're quoting Rush Limbaugh. If you live in the D.C. area, you run into people of significance. And I'll just tell you, a past director of the NSA told me not a week ago that James Comey is one of the finest individuals he's ever worked with.
1: Well, what about him being a communist? Does that concern you?
3: He's not a come on.
1: I'm talking about a
3: tweet. Show me some proof.
1: According to an interview that conducted by James Comey 22 years ago, what about Comey lying to the Congress? What about Comey conjuring up a conspiracy, a seditious conspiracy in December of 2016? No, not about that one. I mean, in 2016, before Trump took the presidency, there was meetings with Brennan, Comey, Biden was there, and of course, Obama was there, in order to plant lies about the Steele dossier and serve that as a launching pad in order to get him impeached on a bunch of crap. And then when the director of the FBI, Webster, testified. For what?
3: For 32 boxes of classified materials.
1: Wait a minute. You mean the ones in Biden's? What about the ones in Biden's garage? Do those count? What about Hillary Clinton?
3: Biden cooperated with the investigation.
1: Knowing the outcome. What about Hillary Clinton using bleach bit and hammers on subpoenaed information? And then Comey saying, well, we couldn't get a conviction against her, even though she committed serious crime. She shouldn't be charged with crime, even though she committed it. Does that concern you?
3: Can I ask you one question?
1: Go ahead.
3: You know, as a military officer for 30 years, in the first half of my career, all of our concerns were to fight Russia. What is Donald Trump's fascination? You know, you don't want him killed. Well, no one wants him killed. I mean, I want him impeached and thrown out of office, but how many people have died needlessly because Donald Trump kisses up to Vladimir Putin? Explain to me.
1: I'll explain it to you. Putin invaded Ukraine, and Donald Trump has done everything in his power. If Trump was in office with Biden, Biden gave permission of Putin to invade Ukraine by saying, depends how far he goes in. It is not Donald Trump's fault what's happening in Ukraine right now. He's the great peacemaker that has stopped seven or eight conflicts.
3: Why?
1: And I think ultimately he's going to stop the one in Iran, and the economy is going to buzz along like it did on Thursday and Friday. The numbers on unemployment were fabulous. They were great. The economy is growing. More Americans are working today than ever before in American history, and we're more respected around the globe we've been in a long time. And what's wrong with talking to Vladimir Putin, something Joe Biden didn't do? What's wrong with that?
3: The guy's a mass murderer.
1: He is a mass murderer. But let's face it, he's Russia's mass murderer, and he's Donald Trump has talked to him. What's wrong with talking to your enemies
3: by cooperating with the Europeans?
1: Europeans. It's their war, not ours. It's not ours.
3: No. We're part. Oh, come on.
1: I'm saying it's a crime against humanity what Vladimir Putin has done. But Trump is not responsible to talking with Putin now and then to try to resolve this conflict. And ultimately, he might do it. And the reason that Putin went into Ukraine was the feckless policies of Joe Biden, who said publicly, and this guy was, by the way, should Joe Biden have been removed from office because of his lack of mental acuity? Were you a Biden supporter?
3: Yeah, probably. No, I wasn't.
1: So I'm
3: a Republican.
1: I
3: can't stand the criminal that's in the White House now, Trump.
1: Which crime has he committed?
3: Morally corrupt.
1: What crime has he committed?
3: What crime has he committed? Yeah. Well, he's got 34 felony convictions.
1: No, wait a minute. You're not going to say the Alvin Bragg thing overturned on appeal about Stormy Daniels was a... You don't really maintain that those were crimes, do you?
3: Let me make one point real quick. Can I make a point?
1: Sure, go ahead.
3: The London Times, London Financial Times today put out a report that said the Russians are providing targeting data. They've modified the drones that the Iranians are shooting,
1: right.
3: And they've got supervisors into Iran to help Iran fight against our military.
1: Right.
3: And Donald Trump is inviting Vladimir Putin to join the G7.
1: Well, he's inviting him to join a meeting.
3: It
1: doesn't make sense. In fact, would you agree with me that the great majority of U.S. military supports Donald Trump and the reason the Democrats never want the military to vote in elections? Would you? I mean,
3: that's wrong.
1: And by the way, I respect your service to this nation, assuming you're an Army officer. I respect that. The reason the Democrats want military people not to vote to make it difficult is because the military generally votes for Republicans and Donald Trump. Donald Trump, did you see
3: that? Not when they're an idiot like Trump.
1: So how can you vote for that guy?
3: You're calling, he's a criminal.
1: You're calling other Army officers idiots?
3: No, I'm calling you an idiot.
1: I'm an idiot.
3: Everyone that supports Donald Trump.
1: Compared to the alternatives, absolutely. That's it. The great majority of the military supports Donald Trump. And by the way, I'm not an idiot. I consider the alternatives. Imagine if Kamala Harris was in the White House right now with Tim Walz as the VP. How would that look? And these smears against the president don't help one bit. Whatever you accuse Donald Trump as having done, the Democrats have done 10 times that amount and gotten away with it. Now let's take a short break. My blood pressure is now over 200. But he's an Army officer, I assume. Maryland, I respect him for his service to this country. But his political judgment stinks. Bill Cunningham, the Great American, with you every Sunday night.
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5: I guess if you support the president, you're an idiot. I'll make the point again that the great majority of those in the military support Donald Trump and his policies and don't support the policies of any of the liberal Democrats, the progressives, or the leftists, or the communists, whatever term you want to use. And whenever I have an opportunity to replay some of the comments of Rush Limbaugh, I'm going to replay him because he's the greatest of all time. And America is much better off with Donald Trump in the White House as opposed to, are you kidding me? President Kamala Harris and Vice President Tim Walz, serving also as President of the U.S. Senate. Do you think the country would have been better off with those two? It's always a defined choice, not between perfection and evil, but something in the middle. And I'm just proud to have Donald Trump as the president. He's a peacemaker. And once this matter is resolved in Iran, which will be in the next few weeks, I pray to God, the economy is going to rip roar. And I think the Republicans are going to win the midterm elections. Put that in your pipe and smoke it. And to call those in the military idiots, if you support Donald Trump, I can look at the support he receives when he goes to the service academy or flips a coin at the Army-Navy game or just shows up somewhere. The guy's filled with personality and his policies, damn it, work. And I've been in his presence a few times, had him on a few times, and he's brilliant. He plays three-dimensional Vulcan chess while the other rest of the world's playing Parcheesi or backgammon. And what was happening in Ukraine right now are war crimes committed not by Donald Trump, but by Vladimir Putin. So to talk to him is not a bad thing because Joe Biden gave the Russians permission to invade the Ukraine. And they did when Biden said, depends how far they invade. And so if you want to lay someone's feet, it's going to be Joe Biden, not Donald Trump. And we'll talk to anybody about anything. And what's wrong with that? I think that's a good thing. Imagine if she was in the White House, for God's sakes. And if Maryland, how about Wes Moore, the governor of Maryland, who lies

0: about his military service and the status of Baltimore as a collapsed city. So if you enjoy the conditions in Baltimore, New York City, and Los Angeles, and throw in Pittsburgh, Cincinnati, throw in Cleveland, and Chicago, those are liberal Democratic cities. And for the last 50 to 100 years, the Democrats have controlled every major city in this country and implementing their policies fully. By the way, what is the status of crime in practically every major American city? What is the problem with homelessness in practically every major American city? How are the public education systems in practically every major American city? What are the prospects for jobs in basically every major American city, all controlled by the Democrat Party? And I fear that more people will look at the gas pump prices instead of the quality of the rest of their life in a way that would cause them to go the other direction, which would be a disaster for the last 2 years. The Democrats ruined the first term of Donald Trump, indicting about 100 of his lawyers, friends, and family members. 100. Turnabout's fair play. And now, if the Democrats take over the House in November, they're going to get impeachment proceedings immediately, if not sooner. And the world's going to be stymied for the last 2 years of the Trump presidency, which is what most of the cultural elite want in this country, whether it's Hollywood, whether it's late-night comics that aren't funny, or the major newspapers, or the major networks, or whether it's The View, and look at the world in which they live when they fashion government in their own image. Look at the status now of New York City, Chicago, Los Angeles. Look at Portland, Oregon. Look at Seattle with that goofy mayor they have there. And tell me that's what you want in your hometown. Now let's continue with more. Coming up next will be Seth Behrens, wrote a book about the pillars of the Democrat Party. Plus, later on, is Colonel Wes Martin in relationship to what the president said tonight about what's going to happen in Iran tomorrow. Bill Cunningham, the great American, all great Americans with you, and all great Americans every Sunday night.
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4: A special operation in the Strait. I'm Ted Lindner, Fox News. It may be soon smooth sailing for neutral ships that are stranded at the Strait of Hormuz because of the war with Iran. Fox's Alex Hogan explains.
8: President Trump announcing a new operation. This is Project Freedom that will allow some of the ships that have been stuck in the Strait of Hormuz to be safely escorted out of that waterway. The president, who is here in Doral at his golf club watching the PGA Cadillac Championship, posted this on Truth Social saying, for the good of Iran, the Middle East, and the United States, we have told these countries that we will guide their ships safely out of these restricted waterways so that they can freely and ably get on with their business.
4: This project is set to start on Monday. Travelers still reeling after Spirit Airlines canceled all its flights and shut its doors Saturday.
9: This comes after years of financial issues for Spirit, multiple bankruptcy filings. President Trump was trying to step in with a bailout, but that deal failed. So many of the 17,000 people who worked for Spirit were not necessarily surprised by the airline shutting down.
10: We were very aware, like, of what was going on. So, but they also did elaborate that as well. Like, hey, guys, we're trying our best. And they kept us informed the entire way. So it wasn't just like we were blindsided completely.
9: And this morning, the Airlines for America president says that those Spirit Airlines planes will likely be repurposed, and he's crediting other airlines for stepping up to the plate, picking up some slack by doing things like capping ticket prices for Spirit customers, even reducing fares.
4: Fox's Madison Scarpino reporting from Atlanta. And former New York City Mayor Rudy Giuliani in the hospital in critical but stable condition. His spokesman putting out a statement Sunday evening calling Giuliani a fighter who's faced every challenge in his life with unwavering strength. Also asking for prayers for America's mayor. It's unclear why Giuliani's in the hospital. He had just appeared on his online show, America's Mayor Live, on Friday night. 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
4: Venezuela's oil industry continuing to ramp up production. Fox's Steve Harrigan is in Caracas with more.
14: Venezuela is now exporting 1.23 million barrels of oil a day. That is the very highest level in the past 7 years. Most of that oil going to the U.S., Europe, and India. It's gotten so good for the oil companies, they are pulling a lot of oil rigs out of storage. They've sat in storage here in Venezuela for the past decade. This new acting president, Delcy Rodriguez, has signed a number of exploration agreements with major U.S. energy firms, but analysts say she has a specific window. She's got to show real economic progress on the ground here.
4: The increase in Venezuelan oil exports comes after the U.S. captured Venezuelan President Nicolas Maduro earlier this year. Two U.S. service members missing after taking part in multinational military exercises in southwestern Morocco. U.S. Africa Command says American, Moroccan, and allied forces are conducting a search and rescue operation while investigators work to determine what happened. The NYPD making multiple arrests outside a medical center in Brooklyn, New York City on Saturday as protesters turned violent during an ICE arrest operation.
15: DHS says the chaos happened after ICE agents arrested Nigerian national Chidozie Wilson Okeke in Brooklyn. The feds say the man asked to be seen at a hospital but was cleared by the medical staff. By the time ICE agents tried to leave the hospital with the suspect, a protest had gathered outside. They were flipping over garbage bins and name-calling NYPD officers who were seen trying to clear the emergency entrances and exits to the Brooklyn hospital. Video shows ICE agents then emerge in the ambulance bay with the suspect, a man who the feds say has prior arrest for assault and criminal drug possession.
4: Fox's CB Cotton reporting there from New York City. I'm Ted Lindner. This is Fox News.
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20: I'm Jeff Eno with the Weather Channel. Under clear skies, we'll drop that temperature back to right at 46 degrees. In the mountains, right at 40 with clear skies. Now, for Monday, we will see sunshine, and we are going to warm it up to around 79 degrees. May see those elevated fire weather conditions.

0: 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Now, here's the man who's been recognized as radio's best, the recipient of not one, but two prestigious Marconi Awards for his broadcast excellence, the one and only Bill Cunningham.
1: Hi, Billy Cunningham, the great American. Of course, what's happening in America with all of our sacred institutions is something we cover on a regular basis. And that is that whether it's family life, faith in God Almighty, by whatever first name you like to call him, I call him Jesus Christ, by the way, restraints on human behavior are no longer something that we're following in this country. Most of the difficulties can be laid at the idea of terrible public schools in urban areas and the fact that it is rare to have an intact family raise a boy or a girl in inner city schools, almost impossible. Joining you and I now is Seth Barron. He's author of the new book, Weaponized, The Left's Capture of and Destruction of America's Sacred Institutions. He's also on the editorial board of one of my favorite publications, the New York Post. And Seth Barron, welcome, I think, for the first time to the Bill Cunningham Show. And before we discuss what's happening in New York City, you have a book out previously, The Author of the Last Days of New York. And you're physically present, so to speak, in the nation's largest city. And many times what happens in California, New York, is going to happen across America. So what is the status of New York right now under Comrade Mamdani, and what does their crystal ball tell you is going to look like in 2 or 3 years?
2: Well, you know, there's a lot of ruin in the city, so it's not like he's come in and just destroyed everything right off. But the seeds are there. He's certainly pushing it. Right now we're in a big financial crunch. He wants to raise taxes. Because the idea of cutting spending to a communist is anathema. They see that as austerity. Living within your means is austerity, you see, Bill. So that's going to be a problem. He's definitely all in on insulting Israel, targeting synagogues, all that sort of thing.
1: Yes.
2: So it's not looking good. I think he wants to destroy the police. He's not doing that right away. But it's on tap, and he wants to eliminate private property, essentially.
1: And he wants to chase off out of New York those who make money, those with income. He wants them gone. I'd point out New York City has an annual budget, New York City itself, just the city, not the state, of about $127 billion. That covers about 8 million people. The state of Florida has a budget of $10 billion less per year. That covers three times that number, about 23 to 24 million. So Florida spends a lot less money with 24 million for the state of Florida, while New York City spends 127 billion with a huge deficit for 8 million. And, mathematics is not blue or red. It's mathematics. That doesn't work.
2: Well, Bill, what you have to understand is Florida doesn't have guaranteed shelter for anyone who wants it. Florida doesn't spend $40,000 a year per student to do badly, and Florida doesn't provide extraordinary Medicaid to all of its illegal immigrants and to basically everybody. So, there's reasons why we're running such a massive, massive budget.
1: Yep,
2: they're not good reasons, but they are reasons.
1: And Florida spends about $18,000 per kid with better results and better test scores. And I've heard the number as high as $50,000 per student in New York City. You give it $40,000, you know more about it than most, but you spend a lot more money with less results. And the issue is not to improve the quality of life, but to chase out the those making money and those that don't fit in with leftist communism. And so let's talk about your book. And I watched a recent interview with Neil Gorsuch, Supreme Court Justice, who talked about the three tentacles of being an American. One, all men are created equal. Two, rights come from God, not from government. Number three, we vote to pick our leaders. And your book, of course, deals with many of these same factors, weaponized. And you make the point that there's four foundations of our country, which is citizenship, policing, housing, and education. And the left basically is dominating all those. Describe, first of all, citizenship, what the left is doing with that.
2: Well, I mean, it's pretty obvious what happened under Biden, where they opened the borders and poured tens of millions of people into the country, which nobody asked them to do it. And then you had these judges, district court judges, basically inventing new rights out of thin air. You had that fellow out in Hawaii, Derek Watson, who insisted that it's not fair to keep people from Syria out of the country because there was a Syrian guy whose mother hadn't been here in 12 years, and she might like to come meet her grandchildren someday. You had another group in Texas claiming that closing down the border would impair their mission. They were like a social services organization. They had a judge who found for them. So, you know, you had another judge in New York saying that illegal immigrants have a right, being deported, have a right to say goodbye. So you can't deport them until they've said goodbye to everybody. So this kind of thing is, you know, essentially hollowing out the meaning of what of Americanness. You've got Congress people like Yvette Clarke in Brooklyn openly saying she welcomes illegal immigrants because she needs them for apportionment purposes to pump out her, you know. I mean, they just say the quiet part out loud. They're not making bones about it.
1: Well, Sid, just on this one tenet of your forced citizenship, another part of that is making sure that illegals can vote, or making in California, when they have the primary in about another 7 or 8 weeks, they're going to mail it to every registered voter a ballot. So every registered voter, everyone's going to get a ballot, whether you're legal or illegal, you're going to get a ballot if you register to vote. And of course, millions in California are illegally voting because when you sign up to get your driver's license, don't need citizenship for that in California, you're also automatically a registered to vote. And so when you get in the mail a ballot saying you got to vote, Democrats want that, correct?
2: Yes, exactly. That's exactly up their alley. And, you know, even if they aren't voting right now, it's like what Yvette Clarke said. Because the blue states are losing people. They're shedding voters. So they need illegals in there just for the purposes of the census, because that's just warm bodies is how they allocate Congress people and electoral votes. So, you know, that's their long term. They want them all as voters. Short term, they're happy just to have them in there as people.
1: It'll be a failure of this Republican Congress if the so-called SAVE Act, Safeguard American Voter Eligibility Act, is not passed. And at this point, it's like pulling teeth to get it passed. Citizenship is critical. The founding fathers would be aghast with the idea that illegals are voting and that the Secretary of State's offices are sending out ballots to everyone who's registered to vote, whether citizenship is proven or not. Secondly, is a big one, which is policing. The defund the police movement is very dangerous, and it's metastasized into ICE. On May 1st, Friday, we had largely 3,000 protests with hundreds of thousands of people marching around, paid for by Chinese communist billionaires and by other billionaires to tear down the police. Explain why the left, the Democrats, the socialists, really have owned policing, at least in the major cities.
2: Well, what they're trying to, they hate the police, not so much because they hate police. I mean, they'd like to be in charge of the police to arrest you and me. What they hate about the police right now is that they haven't actually been able to take them over completely. The police have a very high, the American people have a high opinion of the police. And the police have, to a certain extent, remained free of a lot of the worst of the wokest stuff, even though you've got mayors like the mayor of Boston, the mayor of Seattle, the mayor of Minneapolis, you've got Chicago. The mayor of New York, all Chicago, oh boy, doing everything they can to, you know, neuter the police, essentially. But so what I find the left have done, what they've weaponized, is this redefinition of public safety. So what you hear them talk about a lot is real public safety. And real public safety is anything but policing. So real public safety is restorative justice. Real public safety is trans rights. Real public safety is, fully funded schools. Real public safety is, you know, universal health care. So they've leveraged that, this term, to, you know, essentially pervert the idea of policing. And then, of course, you know, you see all over the place, they, like, Wu up in Boston.
1: Yeah.
2: A guy went and stabbed a couple of people and was shot. And the first thing she did was apologize to his family and say that that her sympathies were with him, right, with him and them. You know, this is really sick stuff. So, yeah, I mean, getting rid of taking over the policing, redefining crime, essentially seeing street crime as, listen, Brandon Johnson, when he first got into office, they had something called Accountability Mondays, where the office would get together and go over the crime stats from the weekend and, you know, assign accountability. Okay, what are we going to do about this? And he canceled it. He said, nobody's accountable for this.
1: No. And you talk about,
2: we've got to address the root causes.
1: You talk about two of the big four. You got citizenship, policing, housing, and education. On the policing front, I've seen other columns written that appear in the New York Post and elsewhere, where you're an editorial board member, that live with it. In other words, those with resources, if they're sick and tired of being living in a homeless encampment in or around Central Park, if you're sick and tired of homelessness on the streets, crazy people urinating and defecating, and you want to feel differently, the citizens voted for that. There's no major American city dominated by the Republican Party. They're all Democrats. And so the crime comes out largely of the Democratic cities, and the lousy public education comes out of the Democratic cities. So if the voters themselves don't care, why should the rest of us do? I live in Cincinnati, Ohio. We need 200 to 300 more police. But city council and the mayor, I call him Aftab Mamdani, he will fully fund the symphony and fully fund police collaborative groups. He'll fully fund giving victims of so-called victims of police misconduct, which didn't occur, $8 million. But there's no money to increase the police force, so you fire the police chief. And so how would you respond, before I get to the other two points you have, to those who say, if you live in New York and you voted for this guy, or you live in Chicago, you voted for Brandon Johnson, you live in Cincinnati, you voted for Aftab Mamdani, live with it. We're not going to help you any further. How would you respond to that?
2: Well, you know, there's a certain truth to that. But here's the problem. See, the left is very addicted to this idea. There's an old saying, you may not be interested in politics, but politics is interested in you. Well, conservatives hear that and they think, well, I don't really care if politics is interested in me. I've got other things to do. I've got my job. I've got my family. I've got my church. I've got... I do woodworking. I got to take care of my house.
1: Yes.
2: Liberals, to them, politics is everything. Politics is their religion. Politics is their job. Politics is their love life. It's their family. So they're dedicated to it. And they have been working assiduously for decades and decades to advance themselves through the institutions. And all I can say is, well, you know, you sleep on this at your own peril. Because they are not going to be happy until every square inch of America is under their control.
1: Right. And they're not going to stop in New York City. No, they're not going to stop New York City, Chicago.
2: No, they're not going to let any... There's not going to be any secessions. There's not going to be any, like, area of Idaho or someplace that's going to have its own sort of, you know, libertarian self-rule, or New Hampshire or wherever. No. The left has thought this through. They're aiming for everything.
1: They want to. And you think you can leave California or Oregon? They've passed these wealth taxes on individuals to pay one time. It's likely to pass. Now, I look at it this way. I don't feel bad for the enablers or the evildoers and the stupid voters who vote these policies in, because many people can go to greener pastures. However, they want to stop you from going to greener pastures also. And in fact, the NFL draft just happened about a week ago, and some of the players are angry about being drafted by the Bears or by the Rams because of the state and city income taxes instead of the Dallas Cowboys and the Miami Dolphins. What do you think about that one?
2: That's, well, you know, maybe Shohei Ohtani had a good idea to defer all of his, lot of his salary. Maybe that's what it's about.
1: And then he'll move to Florida at some point. Let's go to the last. You have four examples here of the left essentials in our country infiltrated and destroyed. First one is citizenship. Second one is policing. Describe housing and how the liberals have dominated public housing and private housing.
2: Sure. Well, housing, this is an interesting one. I see it very, it's very similar to the question of open borders. Because with open borders, the left said, okay, we're going to bring 30 million people in, and it's not really your business as to why we're doing it or where they're going to go. You don't really have a say in who lives in America. Similarly, the left doesn't like it when, say, people in suburbs or exurbs have their own zoning laws.
1: Right.
2: Or
1: right.
2: They don't want to have, like, you know, massive subsidized housing complexes
1: no.
2: built in a single family zoned area.
1: No.
2: But the left says, no, you don't have the right to decide. So this is basically where I came up with the thesis of the book, which is that America, as you said at the beginning, or as Gorsuch said, America, power is rooted in the individual.
1: Yes.
2: We are sovereigns, and we run. This is where power comes from. The left hates that idea. So they want to lift power up and up and up into unaccountable spheres. So basically rule by the experts. People who know better than you or me.
1: Yes.
2: For instance, you know, there's an old saying, think globally, act locally.
1: Right.
2: You know, they love this. And it sounds good. It's like, oh, yeah, think about the big... But what it's really saying is, don't use your own senses to look around yourself and determine what's the next best step. No, no, no. We have people over here, very smart people, experts, who've already figured out the big picture. And they're going to give it to you. And you go and take their perspective, and you act locally.
1: Kind of like we're kind of part of the collective. In other words, you're not a person. Your gender, which is fluid, and your race defines what you are. And we have about a minute remaining. I wish I could spend more time with you. The last one's education.
2: No, I get it.
1: How the left unionized education and leveraged its members' dues into a slush fund, froze out the parents, and produced marching Marxists. Seth Barron, I don't know what to say. I got to get you back on to do more because we're up against the clock.
2: I love it, Bill.
1: Once again, the book is, and the book is everywhere, weaponized, The Left's Capture and Destruction of America's Sacred Institutions. Can you give me 30 seconds? Is it reversible? We have about 30 seconds.
2: Well, I think it is reversible. I mean, look at education. Look, the border, Trump closed the border. Wasn't that hard.
1: No.
2: Education, there are alternatives. There's charter schools, which are very popular. It's a question of people getting the will to go out into their local communities and to organize the same way the left has been doing for a century.
1: Yeah.
2: It's hard work, but I think we can turn things around.
1: All right, Seth Barron, the book is weaponized. Once again, thanks for coming on the Bill Cunningham Show. And Seth, you're a great American. Thank you very much.
2: Thank you, Bill.
1: God bless you. Let's continue with more. Can we change things? Absolutely. Will it take a lot of work? Absolutely. But the longest journey begins with the first step. Bill Cunningham, the great American, with you every Sunday night.
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1: Hi, Billy Cunningham, the Great American. Of course, love having on Seth Baron, not just because of his book, but he points out that almost every major cultural institution in America is dominated by liberal, progressive Democrats. That is not your father's Democratic Party anymore. It's not the party of Mamdani. No, no. It's a different kind of a party. And it's awful. And it's terrible. And it's not going to get any better. In fact, it's going to get worse unless we start winning more elections. All right, coming up next is Michael O'Neill. He's got some viewpoints on the Southern Poverty Law Center, which is also one of the institutions supporting the Democrat Party as it is now constituted, which is quite sad. Also, later on, we're going to have Congressman Bob Livingston will be here about lawfare and how much that's costing the nation. And once again, we notice that America's mayor continues to be in critical condition with a health problem. We continue to follow that and more. Bill Cunningham, the Great American, with you and all great Americans every Sunday night.
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16: I'm Jeff Eno with the Weather Channel. Under clear skies, we'll drop that temperature back to right at 46 degrees. In the mountains, right at 40 with clear skies. Now, for Monday, we will see sunshine, and we are going to warm it up to around 79 degrees. May see those elevated fire weather conditions.
17: News, I'm Ted Lindner. President Trump's responding to a new peace proposal from Iran, and he's indicated he's not too optimistic it can end the conflict.
18: The president told reporters he'd like to eliminate Iran's remaining 15% ballistic missile capacity, and he left the door wide open for restarting military strikes in Iran.
17: But for now, a three-week ceasefire is holding. That's Fox's Brian Yenis. Democrats are considering ways to lower gas prices as the Iran war continues to drive them up. Senator Adam Schiff telling NBC's Meet the Press.
19: We could suspend the gas tax, but we needed to pay for it with a windfall profits tax on the oil companies that are making money hand over fist. So I would support a proposal like that.
17: But he says the best way to bring gas prices down is to end the war with Iran. 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
1: Billy Cunningham, the great American, of course, his Southern Poverty Law Center has now been indicted for fraud, a bunch of other things. And the SPLC is often cited by the mainstream media as the gold standard of a private organization calling out discrimination whenever they could find it. But in reality, the truth is something different. And that is the SPLC has been used by the most extreme parts of the Democratic Party to smear Republicans irrespective of the facts. And so now they've been under a multi-count federal indictment criminally, and likely some of the members of that group may be indicted also and going to prison because of what kind of stuff they've put out. And the Southern Poverty Law Center often says threats are coming from, quote, a right-wing extremist or hate group. And they're always conservative, including pro-life groups, including Moms for Liberty, including Turning Point USA, Charlie Kirk's organization. They were labeled as a hate group because it fits the profile of what the Democrats want. Joining you and I now is Patrick O'Neill. He's the Vice President of Legal Affairs for the Ronald Reagan Legal Center with the Landmark Legal Foundation. And Michael O'Neill, welcome, I think, for the first time to the Bill Cunningham Show. And first of all, for those who may not know, describe what is the Southern Poverty Law Center?
27: Yeah, they are a tax-exempt organization, a charitable organization, if you can believe this. 501 designated as a 501c3 organization under the tax code. That means contributions to the SPLC are subject to tax deductions. In other words, if I give them $100, I can deduct that contribution from my taxes, just like to give your money to your church. Now, I'm not looping into them. I'm not saying they're akin to a church, but for tax purposes, they're considered a charity. Subject to contributions are subject to tax deductions. They're not subject to taxation on their income. So they occupy a really privileged position in our country. This is a privileged position that they enjoy. they hold themselves out, as you indicated, Bill, as the gold standard of the designated, kind of made their bones as assigning the moniker of hate group to groups right. throughout the country, no matter what they are. Recently, all it takes is saying that, hey, I think that transgenderism is a mental health disorder. That rises to the level of a hate group. That designates you a hate group under the auspices of the SPLC. So they really kind of trying to hold themselves out as this above everything else, and where they are, but are all is good. Obviously, that's not the case. This indictment has come down, which has raised a lot of troubling questions.
1: So if George Clooney, who, by the way, is from Cincinnati, if George Clooney gave $1 million to the Southern Poverty Law Center, after Charlottesville, that was funded by the Southern Poverty Law Center, that's a different issue, that he could take $1 million off his income. So the government, you and I, might pay 30 to 40% of his $1 million donation because it is tax deductible, correct?
27: Right. I mean, it is underwritten by the taxpayer, right? When you have these organizations, and again, let me be very clear, Landmark Legal Foundation, my organization, is a tax-exempt organization. So donations to us, there's a purpose behind this. There's a reason, a rationale behind this, is because you want to encourage charitable giving. And ostensibly, like groups like Landmark, we're a public interest law firm. We're here to advance certain principles. Churches the same way. They should have an exemption status. You want to encourage charitable giving, but of course, what gets caught up here and what bears discussion and which is becoming illuminated with this indictment is that there's organizations that hold themselves out allegedly that commit all of these alleged crimes. Now, the seriousness of these crimes about the SPLC that have been levied are very important to talk about. We're talking about wire fraud, bank fraud, false statements to federally insured banks, conspiracy to commit money laundering. This is an 11-count indictment, which incidentally was handed down in Alabama, so that there's a high degree of probability that you're going to be able to get a fair jury in this. It's not like it was they were indicted in Washington, D.C. or New York City jurisdictions and venues, which, of course, are openly hostile to the Trump DOJ. So it's important to note that this handed down in Middle District of Alabama, where, again, presumably you're going to be able to get an objective, fair jury and panel to hear this case.
1: Well, let's talk about Charlottesville, and that was the basis of some of this activities by the feds.
27: Yeah.
1: And that is that Charlottesville was a right-wing, largely white individuals that marched around with tiki torches talking about the Jews will not replace us, the Jews will not replace us. And there was a person, a woman, I believe, that was killed as part of that. Somebody drove a car into her and it caused death, mm-hmm. which was a terrible incident. Now, 90% of those operating there in Charlottesville exercise properly their First Amendment rights, which I disagree with, but nonetheless, they have the right to do what they did. It came as a shock that the Southern Poverty Law Center funded some of the Charlottesville activities that resulted in a woman's death. And then having funded the activities, they raised something like $81 million after Charlottesville when they themselves funded part of it. Do I have that right?
27: I think so. I think that's what the indictment alleges. And I think what you're saying, that was just one of multiple cases allegedly which occurred whereby the SPLC would give money to hate groups, like Ku Klux Klan, white nationalists, national socialist movements, groups connected again to the Charlottesville, to invest that money, give that money. I think that what that becomes is you recognize your own irrelevance from a national stage. Essentially, there is no institutional racism, right? The myth of Joe Biden perpetrated regarding the gravest threat to the United States is domestic terrorism. Of course, that's completely and utterly false. But when you lay out that kind of statement, you have to have some sort of evidence supporting it. There has to be some sort of incidences where these groups can point to ensure that their own relevance is maintained. And I think they looked at it possibly, again, allegedly from a business perspective. If we invest a couple hundred thousand dollars, if we give $200,000 or $300,000 to the Grand Wizard of the Ku Klux Klan who goes out and does something that we can point to about why we're still relevant and we can raise $3 or $4 million off it, I think that's from a business perspective, that's a pretty good return on investment. Keep in mind, though, of course, people give money under the pretense that the SPLC is combating this and they're duplicitous in identifying these problems that they possibly, allegedly, are behind, are orchestrating. So they're working behind the scenes to orchestrate these events and these issues, allegedly, meanwhile profiting it on the front end. Really, really duplicitous, really underhanded kind of conduct there.
1: Michael O'Neill, so the indictment alleges in this one circumstance that the Southern Poverty Law Center provided to the members of the Ku Klux Klan lots of money to incentivize and encourage them to commit racist acts that they then would fundraise off of to clip George Clooney right. for $1 million plus others. And that's fraud. If that statement is accurate, that's fraud.
27: Yeah, that's what we're getting at here. And a couple other interesting things. This is an organization, I think, that's had hundreds of millions of dollars in assets offshored in accounts, offshore bank accounts. Again, I think that this is the case. I'm not 100% sure, but I'm almost positive that most of their assets reside offshore. Think about this. Look at it this way. What would a public interest organization, a charitable organization, have, number one, have hundreds of millions of dollars in assets, and number two, have those assets located in bank accounts in Bermuda, the Cayman Islands, the Bahamas. Right? It sounds like something out of a John Grisham novel we're talking
1: beautiful.
27: About here.
1: This is beautiful.
27: Right, Bill? The
1: number in the media is 800 million. That the Southern Poverty Law Center has, according to media accounts, $800 million in overseas bank accounts, and they pay their directors of the SPLC $500,000 to $1 million, so they keep raising money off racism that they fund in order to pay themselves a salary.
27: It sounds like a Washington grift to me, right? Then, and this kind of issue goes to a bigger issue, Bill, that I've been talking about a little bit here. And this is accountability of tax exempt organizations. Look, as a vice president of an exempt organization, we understand that we're under a higher calling here, that we have a privileged position in our society and are under the law, and that we have an obligation to our donors to be truthful and to actually work to advance and identify problem in society. For Landmark, it's advancing constitutional conservatism and advancing the principles of liberty. And for, I guess, a group like the SPLC, who made their way combating racism and discrimination and institutional racism, what happens when that problem is alleviated, or combating hate groups, when hate groups in our country really have no place and are no longer even remotely on the radar of people? Well, you have to amplify this. You have to gin up this problem to ensure that you have relevance, and then you're able to continue to appropriate this money that you need to continue to survive. And again, pay your executives hundreds of thousands, close to $1 million. Real quickly, a lot of this isn't really, a lot of the assets and the salaries of individuals of these groups, of employees of these groups, aren't secretive. You can get this. These are 990s, their tax returns, publicly available, widespread. In fact, if you actually ask an organization to see their tax returns, we're obligated by law to produce those. Oftentimes you can just go online and say tax return of SPLC, and you can see all of the stuff that I'm talking about here.
1: Well, it's really a great thing. It's good that there's so little race discrimination that the SPLC's got to fund it.
27: Yeah.
1: And then maybe that's good, right?
27: Well, that's the point. And you kind of see this with other areas, too, with civil rights organizations. And I think you can point to the Bostock decision from Supreme Court, which didn't legalize, but found a constitutional right to same-sex marriage. After that decision was handed down, suddenly all of these organizations who had for decades worked to try to advocate for same-sex marriage rights. Well, what happens when you it's like a dog who catches the bumper of the car. Well, what do I do with this? I've caught it. I've won. I've succeeded in my purpose. Well, I have to look for a new outlet. And what did a lot of those groups do after the Bostock decision? That's where you can really point to that moment and say, well, that's when we've had the imposition of the transgender agenda, right? That's almost really, you can point to it. After Bostock, those groups had to ensure relevancy. And so I know what we're going to do. We're going to promote transgenderism. So that you keep seeing this evolution into more and further extremism in order to ensure the relevance or the continuation of some of these groups.
1: To put a sharper point on that, it's called the Human Rights Campaign. They had budgets of millions of dollars, huge office buildings, all built around the idea of having gay marriage. And many,
27: this is another one.
1: And all they had to do was, they didn't want to fight it state by state, in a sense. But so when the Supreme Court got rid of all 50 states, they had big meetings. What are we going to do now? We have huge budgets. We have huge buildings. We have rent. We have mortgages. So we're making $500,000 a year each. They said, well, since that issue's done and we won, we can't fold our tents and go home. Let's find something else. Would anyone buy transgender rights? Would anyone buy boys and girls locker rooms or men playing women's sports? And they thought, I don't know if that's going to fly. Well, guess what? It did. And right now they're still raising millions of dollars on having teenage boys dressed with teenage girls and men playing women's sports. Didn't it work? They simply switched to something else.
27: Yeah, exactly. I think of homelessness too. That's another one, right? We know the homeless grift. I mean, look at the numbers in California, for example, San Francisco. They spend how many tens of thousands of dollars on each homeless person? And to the extent to which the amount of money spent to combat homelessness is absurd. And it's not to actually fix homelessness. And again, I would submit to you that that issue's really been fixed. The overwhelming majority of people who are homeless want to be homeless. Look, I mean, it's just a fact. You're either you want to live that kind of life. If you really want to take advantage of all the assets and all of the social safety nets that's available to you, you can do that. But in order to continue to propagate yourself and to maintain your relevance, you have to ensure that the problem persists. And that's really what we're talking about here. There's an incentive to ensure that a given problem continues to exist to ensure your own relevance.
1: And lastly, about 2 minutes remaining here, Michael O'Neill, a recent Supreme Court decision saying that in Louisiana, race-based discrimination is prohibited by the Constitution. But the Democrats... Yeah, it's not about race. It's about keeping Democrats in power, using race to the vehicle of getting where they want to go, which is political power. And now the Supreme Court's finally ruled 6-3. You can't use majority-minority districts, which the problem is so minute and small today. Black presidents, black attorney generals, black Supreme Court justices in the South, black mayors, black county commissioners, black prosecutors, they're everywhere, which is a good thing. And you can't keep telling me that we can have race-based discrimination prohibited by law. You know what I'm saying?
27: Well, absolutely. And this is a fantastic decision from the Supreme Court. Justice Alito really nailed this one. I encourage everybody to read it. But race, going forward, race cannot be the predominant factor in determining how to gerrymander congressional districts. Now, that's a really good news for us. We've moved on as a society, and there's a recognized opinion that there is no institutional racism. Obviously, there are people who are prejudiced. I'm not going to sit here and say that people, individuals have prejudice, but to try to argue that there's this embedded institutional racism in election groups is absurd, right? To think of state legislature of Georgia is actually discriminating on the basis of race in 2026 is beyond the pale. It's just not something that exists anymore. Thankfully, again, this is all good news. This is all progress from a societal standpoint. We should welcome this moving towards that colorblind ideal that we want to talk about and we want to achieve. And this brings us another step closer to that. So kudos to the Supreme Court. Kudos to Justice Alito for doing exactly what's necessary and saying that race can no longer be the predominant factor in how we determine how our congressional districts are apportioned.
1: And lastly, after the Civil War, which political party was in charge of racism in the South to make sure black folks didn't have civil rights? Which political party was that?
27: I think we're pretty clear on that one. It's the Democrat Party.
1: And which party was lynching 4,000 black men and women? Which political party did that?
27: Yeah, Democrat Party. Look, it's a quote unquote conservative Supreme Court that's moving us inexorably towards this goal, which is good news. We saw it over a decade ago in the Shelby County decision, and now we're seeing another one in this Louisiana versus Calais. So really good, solid decisions and wins, not wins for the Republican Party, not wins for conservatives. Obviously, that's something to factor on, but really wins for the American people, which is the most important thing.
1: Well, the Southern Poverty Law Center funds racism. The NAACP funds racism to keep it going so they can fundraise off of it and keep their troops in order and get everyone paid. It's all about money. Follow the money. And you'll find out the results of what's happening. And this is a blow to the Democratic Party, but not to African Americans, who certainly have the freedom to vote however they want to vote. In fact, in Georgia, in the 2024 election, a greater percentage of black folks voted in Georgia than any other election. There's no prohibition whatsoever, but the Democrats perpetrate a lie to benefit themselves. And when the Southern Poverty Law Center funds racism and then fundraise off racism, it's rather circuitous. Once again, Michael O'Neill, what is the website of your group if people need more information?
27: Yeah, landmarklegal.org. You can read our brief in Louisiana versus Calais, where we touch on a lot of these points that I was just talking about. I encourage you to look at all the great stuff we're up to, landmarklegal.org.
1: Well, I think Justice Roberts said the way to end racism is to quit practicing racism.
27: I love it, right?
1: Well, it's pretty simple, but as long

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2: Hi, Billy Cunningham, the great American. As we sit here this Sunday night, let's face it, there's a movement in the futures market, especially with oil in the stocks, because of the activities of one Donald Trump, saying that the Straits of Hormuz will serve as a vehicle to have the U.S. Navy escort out many ships over the next few days. And Iran has responded to that by saying, hold up on that car, don't do that. And so in one sense, there's a ceasefire. And in one sense, the Iranian war has ended. But on the other sense, if Iran fires on U.S. naval ships, does that start the 90 days clock all over again? Maybe it does. So we have an expert coming up, Colonel Wes Martin, who has many columns at Newsmax.com about that. But Michael O'Neill spoke quite a bit about the Southern Poverty Law Center, which is an adjunct of the Democratic Party that pays for racism so they can oppose it, which is wonderful. It's like the Constitution prohibits racism, doesn't prohibit politics. So when the Supreme Court ruled a couple days ago on racial gerrymandering of districts, on one hand, the Constitution prohibits racism, but on the other hand, it doesn't prohibit politics. And this is about Democratic politics and more. So let's continue with more. Coming up next is Colonel Wes Martin to talk about the Iranian situation and how it's connected somehow to Iraq. Bill Cunningham, the great American, with you every Sunday night.
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13: A special operation in the Strait. I'm Ted Lindner, Fox News. It may be soon smooth sailing for neutral ships that are stranded at the Strait of Hormuz because of the war with Iran. Fox's Alex Hogan explains.
14: President Trump announcing a new operation. This is Project Freedom that will allow some of the ships that have been stuck in the Strait of Hormuz to be safely escorted out of that waterway. The president, who is here in Doral at his golf club watching the PGA Cadillac Championship, posted this on Truth Social saying, for the good of Iran, the Middle East, and the United States, we have told these countries that we will guide their ships safely out of these restricted waterways so that they can freely and ably get on with their business.
13: This project is set to start on Monday. Travelers still reeling after Spirit Airlines canceled all its flights and shut its doors Saturday.
9: This comes after years of financial issues for Spirit, multiple bankruptcy filings. President Trump was trying to step in with a bailout, but that deal failed. So many of the 17,000 people who worked for Spirit were not necessarily surprised by the airline shutting down.
15: We were very aware, like, of what was going on. So, but they also did elaborate that as well. Like, hey, guys, we're trying our best. And they kept us informed the entire way. So it wasn't just like we were blindsided completely.
9: And this morning, the Airlines for America president says that those Spirit Airlines planes will likely be repurposed. And he's crediting other airlines for stepping up to the plate, picking up some slack by doing things like capping ticket prices for Spirit customers, even reducing fares.
13: Fox's Madison Scarpino reporting from Atlanta. And former New York City Mayor Rudy Giuliani in the hospital in critical but stable condition. His spokesman putting out a statement Sunday evening calling Giuliani a fighter who's faced every challenge in his life with unwavering strength. Also asking for prayers for America's mayor. It's unclear why Giuliani's in the hospital. He had just appeared on his online show, America's Mayor Live, on Friday night. 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
13: Venezuela's oil industry continuing to ramp up production. Fox's Steve Harrigan is in Caracas with more.
28: Venezuela is now exporting 1.23 million barrels of oil a day. That is the very highest level in the past 7 years. Most of that oil going to the U.S., Europe, and India. It's gotten so good for the oil companies, they are pulling a lot of oil rigs out of storage. They've sat in storage here in Venezuela for the past decade. This new acting president, Delcy Rodriguez, has signed a number of exploration agreements with major U.S. energy firms, but analysts say she has a specific window. She's got to show real economic progress on the ground here.
13: The increase in Venezuelan oil exports comes after the U.S. captured Venezuelan President Nicolas Maduro earlier this year. Two U.S. service members missing after taking part in multinational military exercises in southwestern Morocco. U.S. Africa Command says American, Moroccan, and allied forces are conducting a search and rescue operation while investigators work to determine what happened. The NYPD making multiple arrests outside a medical center in Brooklyn, New York City on Saturday as protesters turned violent during an ICE arrest operation.
29: DHS says the chaos happened after ICE agents arrested Nigerian national Chidozie Wilson Okeke in Brooklyn. The feds say the man asked to be seen at a hospital but was cleared by the medical staff. By the time ICE agents tried to leave the hospital with the suspect, a protest had gathered outside. They were flipping over garbage bins and name-calling NYPD officers who were seen trying to clear the emergency entrances and exits to the Brooklyn hospital. Video shows ICE agents then emerge in the ambulance bay with the suspect, a man who the feds say has prior arrest for assault and criminal drug possession.
13: Fox's CB Cotton reporting there from New York City. I'm Ted Lindner. This is Fox News.
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1: I'm Jeff Eno with the Weather Channel. Under clear skies, we'll drop that temperature back to right at 46 degrees. In the mountains, right at 40 with clear skies. Now, for Monday, we will see sunshine, and we are going to warm it up to around 79 degrees. May see those elevated fire weather conditions.

0: 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Now, here's the man who's been recognized as radio's best, the recipient of not one, but two prestigious Marconi Awards for his broadcast excellence, the one and only Bill Cunningham.
1: I'm Billy Cunningham, the great American. The president's announced the first of the week there's going to be an escort system where U.S. Navy ships are going to escort tankers out of the Gulf of Hormuz. And now the Iranians are saying, hold up on that car. That's not going to happen. And they have a certain 14-point plan. This could go on for months. The last negotiation with Iran took about a year and a half, and that was at breakneck speed. And the world, in a sense, is suffering because of what's happening in the behavior of Iran and the fact that 25% of the world's oil and fertilizer comes out of the straits, and it's not happening right now. But Colonel Wes Martin spent many decades in the military. Also, he was given the task in Iraq during that conflict of heading all international relations, things of that character. He's now retired. He has a column posted a few days ago on Newsmax, Christopher Ruddy's site. And he begins by saying, Colonel Martin begins by saying, once again this century, America has commenced another Middle Eastern conflict while ignoring most of the principles. And so, Colonel Wes Martin, welcome again to the Bill Cunningham Show. And first of all, I often say to my friends, and I've been a Trump supporter my whole life, and I will continue to be such, considering the alternatives. And I often say, does Trump know what he's doing? And how does this thing end? I don't get good answers. From your perspective and your experience, what impact the first part of this week is it going to have if the U.S. Navy begins escorting ships and Iran says, don't do it? What happens?
2: My concern is, as Lieutenant General Jim Adams testified before the House Armed Services Committee several weeks ago, when he said Iran still has thousands of missiles and drones. Two of those drones, very concerning, both the Shahid class, the 149, has a range of 2,400 miles. That will certainly cover the Gulf. And on it is 12 precision-guided bombs. The Shahid 136, range of 2,000 miles, with 100 pounds of explosives. They could start striking those ships with precision. And the Islamic Revolutionary Guard Corps really doesn't care if they cause an oil slick throughout that entire Persian Gulf region. Just as Saddam contaminated the Gulf and contaminated his own country, they don't care. And right now, what's going on is this feeling that, and it's a Middle East philosophy, when I am in a position of weakness, how can I negotiate? When I am in a position of strength, why should I? And even though the Navy's been devastated, the air power's been devastated, and 13,000 sites have been hit, Iran, the Islamic Revolutionary Guard Corps, still feels like they're in a position of strength.
1: And so if you're in a position, Revolutionary Guard, they're homicidal, suicidal, and they also are genocidal. And they probably think they're not losing because they haven't been beaten yet. But the president says, we won the war. The War Powers Act has been concluded. We've had a ceasefire now for about 2 weeks. The war is over. And I don't think that's the case at all. But nonetheless, I often say to my buddies and friends, does Trump knows what he's doing? How would you answer that question? Does Donald Trump know what he's doing?
2: In all honesty, no. First off, he should not have gone into this war without going back to the Weinberger-Powell Doctrine. And that was done basically at the same time as the War Powers Act. It came out of Vietnam. And Weinberger realized, even before he became Reagan's Secretary of Defense, we've got to be smarter. And then Colin Powell, later as chairman for the Joint Chiefs of Staff, built upon it. Yes, there were vital interests there. And with Iran, no matter what you do, it's all nonviolent means have been exhausted because they're going to keep attacking. It's a terrorist nation, number one nation state exporter of terrorism. But Trump should have looked at the objectives. Were they clear and attainable? A cost and risk analysis. a plausible exit strategy. Consequences considered have broad American public support and broad international public support. And those last elements of the Weinberger-Powell Doctrine, he didn't pay attention to. Now he said, well, we cut off the head of the snake. Again, he was thinking Western terms. In the Middle East, it's not the head of the snake, it's the body of the spider. And in America, we have a wolf spider, and I use this as an example because I've seen it happen. If you kill a mother wolf spider, you think, okay, I've killed it, until all of a sudden all the babies run off her back in 360-degree directions. That's what's happened in the Middle East. Yes, they've been hit hard. Khamenei has been killed. Much of his staff's been killed. But the Islamic Revolutionary Guard Corps is operating off pre-existing plans. And that's where they started hitting the Gulf states. That's where they started attacking their own people. Matter of fact, they're rounding up even more people now because they're afraid of an internal revolution. And already in January, they machine gunned down. They admit 36,000, but Amnesty International puts the number more at 80,000 protesters. This, you're right about homicidal, genocidal, suicide, and everything else. You described them.
1: As far as it's a great idea. Would you agree that Iran cannot possess a nuclear weapon? If they had one, they would use it. So how do we stop then from Iran getting a nuclear weapon except by what Trump is doing?
2: The solution is with the people themselves, minus the 80,000 that's already been murdered in January. But the Iranian people have not wanted this government since 1979, and they didn't want the Shah before them since 1953. They want democracy, and they had democracy before 1953. Even though almost the entire country has grown up under oppression, through the internet and through the resistance elements and through their own intelligence, they want democracy, and they've risen up many, many times, only to be suppressed first by the Shah and now by the Ayatollahs. But if Trump would reach out to the resistance elements, the Baluch in the southeast, the Arabs in the southwest, the Kurds in the northwest, the Azeris in the north, and the Persian population, 55% of the country is Persian.
1: Right.
2: Work with them, unite them together. The CIA knows how to get a hold of these agencies, of these organizations. And there are people in Trump's own inner circle that knows how to get a hold of the resistance elements.
1: So at this point, as we sit here the first week in May, it appears the Navy's at the bottom of the sea. They have no functional air force, no functional government. But you're making the point, so what? And you're saying in your article in Newsmax, the Iranian people need help and the world needs stability that will never be achieved if the Islamic Republic is allowed to exist. So,
2: and
1: you say supporting the Iranian people and bringing an end to this theocracy will certainly pass the standards of the Weinberger-Powell Doctrine. And so, how do we know that's not happening right now? Because Donald Trump, I think, has said at one time or another that we're helping the other movements, whether they're the Kurds or the Persians, we're arming them. Is that going on and we don't know about it?
2: No. He did arm the Kurds in December, but he ran into the same problem that Obama ran into when the Kurds were armed when they were fighting ISIS. The Kurdish leadership kept the weapons, and in Obama's case, they not only kept the weapons, but if their subordinates in the Peshmerga needed the weapons to go ahead and fight and needed ammunition, they had to buy them from their seniors. And I do know the major resistance elements who I work with continuously, Trump is not reaching out to. Otherwise, they would have told me. One group person that he did reach out to is the guy I call Baby Pahlavi, Reza Pahlavi, the son of Muhammad Pahlavi, the former Shah. He's claiming that he's the crown prince and he's the solution. And I have read his strategy. It's a 186-page document. I've read it on how he plans to bring stability to Iran and for the first 6 months put him in complete charge. The first two chapters, which he wrote himself, look more like Adolf Hitler's Enabling Act, to give me complete control. I don't have to pay attention to the Constitution. I don't have to pay attention to the legislature, in that parliament, or in Hitler's case, the Reichstag, and then I will bring organization and then turn the government back. That's not going to happen any more than his father gave the government back. But there are legitimate resistance organizations that President Trump can reach out to, and he has not done that.
1: On the economic front, when I listen to Victor Davis Hanson, another who's been a guest on my show, he talks about the economic collapse in Iran, that as we speak, that the rial, which is the Iranian currency, you can't buy a loaf of bread, you can't buy milk, the water systems are collapsing, the electrical systems are going to collapse. What impact would it have if the Iranian economy collapsed, which it appears to have already done, and it gets worse? What does that mean?
2: For the Iranian people, even more depression than they've already gone through. The January protests were about the collapse of the economy, and the protests at this time started in the bazaar. And even Khomeini, when he took power, he said, always protect the bazaar, because that is the pulse. The economy collapsed, and now it's collapsing more. But the ruling powers and the Islamic Revolutionary Guard Corps, they don't care.
1: No, they don't. Because they're eating, they're drinking, and really many of them want to die anyway. In other words, they think because of the jihad that to kill on behalf of Allah is something to get those 72 virgins in heaven ready to go. And they believe that death is good. It's a death cult. Even the Nazi Germans, they wanted to live and go home. They wanted to have functional life. Those in charge of Iran do not want a functional life themselves. They want to die. They want to be killed and take people with them, correct?
2: Yeah. That is very true. And we used to make the comment, if these Islamic extremists want to die and go to Allah, we should do everything we can to help them achieve that goal. One of the things that I need to point out, and I've got many, many friends, Arab Shia, Arab Sunni, Kurds, and even with the Iranians, what we need to understand about the Middle East is how they got so far behind the West. In 1300, they were more advanced. The Middle East was more advanced than Western Europe. But Western Europe then went through the Age of Exploration, the Renaissance, the Age of Enlightenment, the Religious Reformation, the Industrial Revolution, and within 500 years, they advanced. And the Middle East was left behind, and it pretty much stayed there until after the end of World War One, and then it was discovered all that oil was in the region, and then the Western powers came in. But unfortunately, the Western powers also created a lot of the problems with those straight-line borders. When the Ottoman Empire was collapsed in the early 1920s, France and England went in and divided up the Middle East and gave straight-line borders, cutting through regions, cutting through tribes with no rhyme or reason. Kurdistan, for example, was cut into four different countries, Persia, Iran, Iraq, Syria, and Turkey. And here's one of the concerns I've had, and I've even mentioned to the primary head of the Iranian resistance. If that country does not unite all the resistance elements, when Kurdistan, Iran gets free, Iraq Kurdistan's going to join it, and Syria Kurdistan's going to join it, and then Turkey Kurdistan's going to want to join it, but Erdogan is going to end up going in complete genocide because he's not going to allow one-third of his country, his entire southern sector, to just disappear.
1: You know, Colonel Wes Martin, that is a great point, that the Western powers, after World War One and the collapse of the Ottoman Empire, just willy-nilly drew straight line right through Syria, Iran, Iraq, Turkey, some of the other southern Caucasus, and they said, okay, Iran is here, Iraq is there, Syria is there, Turkey is there, and the people living there had nothing to do with drawing the lines, and they don't accept it. They don't accept that at all. And so the right now, Iraq, you have great experience there. I would assume that is a complete failed state. I would assume that Iran is a failed state. Syria, I don't know what to say about Syria. But at some point, the tribes will get together by whatever name you call them, and they're going to say, we want our own place. We're not Iranians. We're not Iraqis. Iraq came out of nowhere, and Syria. God knows what's going on there. And one of the former heads of ISIS is the president of Syria, and then also Eastern Turkey. And we drew the lines because why not some 100 years ago? And it's not worked out ever since then. Well, we got to run. Can you get out your crystal ball quickly?
2: Okay.
1: And if I would have you on, I don't know, in October of this year, and Trump's doing everything in his power to get gasoline prices down. I just paid $4.99 a gallon to fill up my Chevy Blazer. It cost me about $80. Of course, I'm rich and famous. I said, no big deal. Many people don't have that circumstance. If I would have on Colonel Wes Martin about 6 months from now, and I may keep this tape to play for you, give me your prediction in October of 2026. What happens with Iran, U.S., Hormuz Strait? What happens? Tell me what happens the next 6 months. And I will not hold you to it because this is a guess in the future.
2: Yeah. If that strait is not opened up very quickly and a working arrangement is not done, the Asia is going to go into financial collapse because coming out of the Middle East is heavy oil. The Asian, the South Korean, the Japanese, and the Chinese machinery is dependent upon that heavy oil. In the Americas, South and North America, we produce a lighter oil, so our machinery runs different. And sending our oil to those regions would not work as effectively. One, you got to get it all the way across the Pacific Ocean. And two, it's a different type of oil, and as a result, their machineries cannot operate. If that problem is not solved within the next few weeks, we're going to see a global, not recession, a global depression. And when economies break down, that's when anarchy starts. Look at what happened to Germany in the 1920s. They were neglected. They fell apart. And then Adolf Hitler was able to come to power. And you can start seeing a lot of anarchy that will start occurring even more if we're not careful. The biggest thing that needs to be done is work with the Iranian people and get them to overthrow that country. You can't put American troops on the ground Iran.
1: No.
2: That's going to be like George Custer riding into the Little Bighorn with all those drones.
1: No. Well, the other thing is Xi Jinping, I would think China at some point is going to arise and say, we can't have this. And then they're going to put pressure on Iran or put pressure on something. I think by Memorial Day, we should have some tacit resolution. Everyone agrees they're a terrorist state. Everyone agrees they can't have nuclear weapons because they would use them. But getting rid of the difficulty is the problem. Once again, Colonel Wes Martin, let's see what happens. You say we have about 30 seconds remaining. You say by Labor Day or by Memorial Day or the 4th of July, we have to have resolution in the next month?
2: We have to have resolution this month. Even Memorial Day may be too late. We have got to get this solved ASAP.
1: All right, Colonel Wes Martin, a lot of your stuff is at Newsmax.com. Once again, thanks for coming on the Bill Cunningham Show. And, Colonel, you're a great American. And, by the way, thank you for your service to this great nation. Thank you very much.
2: Thank you, sir.
1: God bless you. Let's continue with more. There you got it. By Memorial Day, Xi Jinping, Japan, South Korea, Singapore, collapsing India, and America reigns supreme as always, but the world runs on oil. Let's continue with more. Bill Cunningham with you every Sunday night.
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1: I'm Billy Cunningham, the great American. And I'd like to have on Colonel Wes Martin, maybe after Memorial Day, to find out what he said is true, whether the prediction is accurate. It's not true or false. It's a prediction based upon known facts. So I'm not going to hold Colonel Wes Martin liable if things are not somehow concluded in the next 4 weeks. 4 weeks from tomorrow will be Memorial Day, when we commemorate the sacrifice of so many. And I would hope that this thing would be concluded by then, one way or another, to our benefit. I want America to win. Do you want America to win? I want America to win. I think the Democratic Party wants America to lose. And by losing, they get political power, they think. Don't let that happen. All right, let's continue with more. Coming up next is former U.S. Congressman Bob Livingston about lawfare and so much more. Bill Cunningham, the great American, live with you and all great Americans every Sunday night.
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19: I'm Jeff Eno with the Weather Channel. Under clear skies, we'll drop that temperature back to right at 46 degrees. In the mountains, right at 40 with clear skies. Now, for Monday, we will see sunshine, and we are going to warm it up to around 79 degrees. They see those elevated fire weather conditions.
18: News. I'm Ted Lindner. Former New York City Mayor and Trump attorney Rudy Giuliani was hospitalized on Sunday.
20: Former New York City Mayor Rudy Giuliani is in the hospital in critical condition but is stable. His representative releasing a statement. It didn't say what happened to the 81-year-old but asked for prayers for America's mayor. Giuliani served as New York City's mayor from 1994 to 2001. He later became President Trump's personal attorney and advisor.
18: Fox's Ashley Strohmeyer. And President Trump announcing a project that will start Monday aimed at helping stranded ships that are neutral and innocent leave the Strait of Hormuz.
21: The ship movement is merely meant to free up people, companies, and countries that have done absolutely nothing wrong. They are victims of this circumstance.
18: That's Fox's Alex Hogan. The president saying the U.S. will guide ships safely out of the restricted waterways. 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
1: Hi, Billy Cunningham, the Great American. Of course, there's an effort by the Trump administration to reverse some of the weaponization of the Department of Justice, which has happened under certainly the last one or two administrations that were Democrats. Todd Blanch, in fact, the acting AG, had a news conference recently in which he talked about the disparity between those who supposedly commit crimes out in front of Planned Parenthood by blocking access, which might be BS, as opposed to those who, shall we say, commit crimes against Christians and Catholic churches, and great disparity. And former Congressman Bob Livingston has a warning for all Americans. The name of his new book is The Rainbow Chaser, The Rainbow Chaser. And Bob Livingston, who spent about a quarter of a century in Congress, said lawfare is a weapon that is destroying the United States and ruining people's lives. And welcome, I think, for the first or second time to the Bill Cunningham Show. And Congressman Bob Livingston, first of all, can you describe what's happening, especially under the Obama/Biden administrations, that they weaponized the Department of Justice for political reasons? Explain that to the American people.
26: Yeah, Bill, thank you very much. Lawfare is a concept where the government seeks out individuals for political or personal reasons and persecutes them and prosecutes them under the law. I'm a former criminal prosecutor. I never dreamed that I should go after people for political or personal reasons. I prosecuted people with probable cause and with evidence. You build a case against people. If they did and violated the law, they should be prosecuted. But since the inception of time, government has always oppressed those helpless citizens that can't defend themselves. And the Biden-Obama administrations really took lawfare, which is prosecuting people for political reasons, to a new art form. And they went after tons of people, hundreds of people. If you count the January 6th folks, right, some of whom have just walked by the Capitol, they went after them. But they went after me, and when they came after me, I realized this is a real problem, and it's got to be stopped.
1: What was the reason they went after Bob Livingston? What was the reason?
26: They made it up, and I proved it in the book. I had a lobbying operation for 26, 28 years after I served 22 years in Congress, and that was after being a prosecutor and being an enlistee in the Navy. We followed the law, which is called FARA, or Foreign Agents Registration Act. We represented some 28 clients under the law, and were absolutely meticulous in filing our information. We represented one client that for 10 months and reported everything. A Democrat firm represented the same client for 4 years and didn't report anything. And guess who they investigated? Me. They didn't investigate the other team. And so it really was so unfair that I ended up getting an article in the Wall Street Journal criticizing the Attorney General for his lopsided efforts. But my book is not just about me. It's about a dozen people who have really been oppressed by the government over the last 15 years, really, because lawfare can be committed by Republicans and Democrats, by prosecutors who don't care about justice. They just do it for their own personal political reasons.
1: Let's talk about Hillary Clinton. And before we do that, someone might think, okay, Bob Livingston was eventually exonerated. But I have a list of 77 members of the Trump administration, the first ideation, directly and indirectly. And the Democrats, county, city, state, and the feds went after at least 77 Republicans, not counting January 6th. Now, for those January 6th protesters who beat cops, who damaged the Capitol, absolutely. But the great majority of January 6th protesters simply walked around, and the FBI and the DOJ went after them with hooks and claws and locked them up for long periods of time. And that was the great majority of the protesters did not assault police officers, and they did not, shall we say, commit any vandalism on the Capitol property. But the 70 or 80 of those associated with Donald Trump, from Arizona to Georgia to Florida, and then, of course, Jack Smith, he took it to an art form to go after Donald Trump, et cetera, which might have resulted more or less in his election. A lot of people were offended by what happened. Talk about Hillary Clinton and what she did during her time in office to weaponize the Department of Justice.
26: I think Hillary Clinton is the basis for what they did in lawfare ever since. She hid her 30,000 emails while she was Secretary of State in her own private server, in contrary to the rules and regulations of the State Department. When she got caught, she said things, well, what did I do? How did I delete it? With a cloth or something? She dismissed it, but she knew that she couldn't run for president as long as everybody concentrated on the fact that she had violated the law while she was Secretary of State. So she got the Obama Justice Department and the intelligence agencies to cover up and to create this Russian delusion against the president and make up all this stuff. And so the whole country for the next 2 to 4 years concentrated on an offense they alleged against the president, against President Trump, that really was absolutely worthless. But it diverted the nation's attention from what she had done. And as a result, lawfare arose, and the Justice Department started prosecuting Republicans. They not only did Trump, and of course that was probably one of the worst cases that they possibly were involved in, but then they started going after one Republican after another. And I think it was principally because Joe Biden was so insecure in his presidency that he just had to lash out at every possible opponent, not only Trump, but all the other hundreds of people that you've talked about.
1: Yeah, and right now there's a lot of feeling in conservative circles that the Trump administration needs to uncover and get these facts out. A little bit of Todd Blanche has done that. Obviously, the whole Clinton-Russian collusion delusion originated with the Steele dossier. That was a Hillary Clinton hit piece, and they metastasized that thing into impeachment and indictments against Donald Trump, which was a bunch of BS. What would you like to see happen? Some are saying turnabout is fair play. You've experienced lawfare from the other side. Yeah, I would assume you spent hundreds of thousands or millions of dollars defending yourself. If you're a regular person and the Department of Justice comes after you with unlimited budgets, an unlimited number of lawyers who want your ass in jail, you're hard-pressed to spend as little as $1 million out of your own money to defend yourself. Can you talk about the cost that it was to you and also emotional and financial, even though you were completely exonerated down the road? What did it cost you?
26: Absolutely, Bill. The fact is, under American justice system, the citizen is presumed innocent until he's proven guilty. Well, that's cool. It sounds good, except that if they start investigating you, you've got to defend yourself. And if you don't want it to get out into the press, as I didn't, because I was worried that I was going to lose my business, you have to hire lawyers and prove to them that you're innocent. In other words, I was not presumed innocent until proven guilty. I was deemed by the U.S. Justice Department to be guilty first, and they were coming at me. They wanted to indict me. They wanted to ruin my business. They wanted to fire my employees and destroy my life. And I had to defend myself, and I did it just like Trump did. I spent a hell of a lot of money to combat what they said. I proved them wrong at every juncture, and I won. But all these people who are charged by the Justice Department, and I have a list of them in my book, and I discuss each one, once they start coming at you, and if they can't keep them from charging them, their lives are ruined. They're destroyed. They're bankrupted. And sometimes they're convicted and sentenced and put in jail. And if they're innocent, they've got to fight it all the way through the courts. Governor Bob McDonald of Virginia was a popular governor, and he had to fight it all the way to the Supreme Court, and it cost him millions and millions of dollars. And the Supreme Court threw out the case by that guy, Jack Smith, that you just named, and said that there was no crime in the first place and that he never should have been charged.
1: Now, where does he go now to get back his reputation? Secondly, is Donald Trump now doing the same thing that he accused Biden of doing, lawfare? What's your view on that?
26: Well, I hope not. As I said, you can Republican and Democrat prosecutors alike are sometimes guilty of using lawfare against their political or personal opponents. And I have, in my book, I've suggested that if any guy, any prosecutor, any investigator pursues a person like Leventi Beria told Stalin, find me the man and I'll show you the crime. In other words, searching out a person rather than proving a crime. Basically, I think the whole thing's got to be stopped in its tracks. And the prosecutor or investigator should be prosecuted himself. If he's abusing the system for against innocent people, and it can be proven that he had no probable cause, he had no evidence, he should be prosecuted himself, and he should stand. Right now, they're immune.
1: Right.
26: They just move on. Well, I lost the case, I'm moving on, and they've got a job somewhere. That's got to stop.
1: Well, what's happening now is that the Democrats are openly saying that if they take the House and the Senate in November, they're going to go after impeachment. They're going to impeach Donald Trump multiple times. But then they're also saying, how about this, the warning of Senator Tim Kaine and others, that if you are working in the Trump administration, don't think your term ends when Trump leaves office, that somehow the Democrats are promising right now to harass, indict, try to jail or sue almost every member of the Trump administration. And now you have certain members of the Congress that are telling the aviators and the airmen and women over Iran, you might be sued down the road by us or indicted. That they're sending out the message now to the current Trump administration, lawfare will be on steroids once Trump leaves office. What do you think about that one?
26: I think that kind of activity, if brought to fruition, leads to tyranny. A free society cannot stand with the use of government oppression of the individual citizen. Trump shouldn't do it. His Justice Department shouldn't do it. And the Democrats definitely shouldn't do it. That's why I wrote my book. I really hope to shed light on this issue because it is a threat. The whole country, everything that America stands for is at risk if we don't stop these errant prosecutors from misusing their authority to go after innocent people.
1: Now, lastly, Bob Livingston, the book is The Rainbow Chaser. It appears Donald Trump has said directly or indirectly, before he leaves office, he's going to pardon every member of his administration to keep this from occurring. But that explain why that doesn't stop state attorney generals and state prosecutors like the one in Letitia James in New York or maybe in Atlanta, Fulton County. It doesn't stop them. Explain that to the American people.
26: Presidential pardon only relates to federal crimes. And he can pardon everybody from federal crimes, but every state's its own entity. And so if you have errant prosecutors like Alvin Bragg, Letitia James, Fannie Willis, those people that went after Trump, there's nothing you can do to stop it. But this is a process that has to stop. Democrats should be concerned about this. This is not something that's one-sided, even though they've used it as a one-sided process, and they are now threatening to continue it. They have to know that they have their own freedoms are at risk if Trump decided to do this. My hope is that the Justice Department under Trump will not do it and that the Democrats will put a quick stop to this. Otherwise, we will not have a free country.
1: No, you can't, because even the investigation will financially destroy someone. In fact, clients don't want to deal with someone under a FBI, CIA, IRS, or DOJ investigation. I would imagine in your case, didn't your clients want to avoid you because you're under investigation? So you're spending money, loads of money out one door and not taking in business the other. People don't want to associate with people under a DOJ investigation, correct?
26: Well, we kept the wraps on it and never got exposed. Other friends of mine who have similar businesses totally lost their business and everything collapsed around them because of it. But I did have to spend a hell of a lot of money on attorney's fees to convince the Justice Department not to come at me. But they were determined to do it. Had I not done that, I would have been charged and I would have lost my business and my employees would have been out of work and my world would have been collapsed. But it angered me so much, even though I won, that I decided to expose this thing and go after these guys. I think Jack Smith is probably the persecutor number one and should be on the post office wall. But there were so many others. They need to be prosecuted themselves. Once you start putting the prosecutors and the investigators in jail for doing this kind of stuff, the process will stop.
1: Now, Merrick Garland was number one. He was angry because of his lack of a hearing on the Supreme Court nomination. So when he was a
26: exactly.
1: Merrick Garland had a serious case of the goo-goo. He wanted to go after everybody, and this guy did. And Jack Smith was the point of the spear, but... All right, we got to run, but once again, the name of the book, Bob Livingston, about two or three decades in the Congress is out. It's called The Rainbow Chaser, The Man Who Gambled for Success and Broke Even, which is all we can do in life. I kind of, you know, when I meet my maker, I'm going to break even. I say all the bets, all my debts have been paid. I left something behind for my family. And like you, I want to say The Man Who Gambled for Success and You Broke Even, Bob Livingston. The book is Rainbow Chaser. And once again, thanks for coming on the Bill Cunningham Show. And Bob, you're a great American. Thank you.
26: Thank you very much, Bill. Great to be with you.
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2: Hi, Billy Cunningham, the great American. Thanks again for listening this night. And as you know, the headlines tonight are that the president has ordered U.S. naval ships called Project Freedom to escort trapped ships in the Straits of Hormuz out starting Monday morning. Iran has responded without saying, don't do it. It's called Project Freedom. The president said, for the good of Iran, the Middle East, and the U.S., we have told these countries that we will guide their ships safely out of these restricted waterways so they can freely and ably get on with their business. Again, these are ships from areas around the world that are not in any way involved with what's now is currently taking place in the Middle East. And as Wes Martin, my

0: Colonel about an hour ago talked about, that in the next 4 weeks, he describes the term as a depression is going to hit especially Asian countries if they cannot get their oil. We get about 4% of our oil from the Middle East and most of China and India and South Korea and Japan get something like 70 to 80% from the same sources. So we'll see what happens down the road. Plus, I would encourage Sean Curran, the director of the Secret Service, to revise and extend his remarks he made with Will Cain of Fox News on Thursday, that he's proud of the effort, the planning for security at the White House Correspondents' Dinner about 8 days ago. It was so good, they want to do it again. If that's a good plan, I don't want to see a bad one. And I want the Secret Service to up their game, get as many resources as necessary to protect this president. 52% of liberal Democrats want him dead. And so many are acting upon it. There's been three so-called legitimate attempts to take his life. There was another one today at the Cadillac Golf Championships with somebody who wanted to kill Trump, had a gun, and it was taken away from him. We can't have that anymore. Protect this president. He is so precious. Bill Cunningham, the great American, with you every Sunday night.
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12: A special operation in the Strait. I'm Ted Lindner, Fox News. It may soon be smooth sailing for neutral ships that are stranded in the Strait of Hormuz because of the war with Iran. President Trump making that announcement this weekend. Fox's Alex Hogan with more.
13: President Trump announcing a new operation. This is Project Freedom that will allow some of the ships that have been stuck in the Strait of Hormuz to be safely escorted out of that waterway. The president, who is here in Doral at his golf club watching the PGA Cadillac Championship, posted this on Truth Social saying, for the good of Iran, the Middle East, and the United States, we have told these countries that we will guide their ships safely out of these restricted waterways so that they can freely and ably get on with their business.
12: The project is set to start on Monday. Former New York City Mayor Rudy Giuliani is in the hospital. Fox's Jim Osman has more.
14: Giuliani was reported in critical but stable condition, according to a statement posted on the social media platform X. Ted Goodman, a political strategist who worked with Giuliani, said, quote, Giuliani is a fighter who has faced every challenge in his life with unwavering strength, and he's fighting with that same level of strength. The former mayor hosted his online show, America's Mayor Live, Friday night from Palm Beach. Jim Osman, Fox News.
12: Trouble for a United Airlines flight landing at Newark Liberty International Airport on Sunday afternoon. The FAA saying that Flight 169 struck a light pole and a tractor trailer on the New Jersey Turnpike. The pole struck a Jeep traveling on the highway. The aircraft landed safely at Newark Airport. The driver of the tractor trailer was taken to the hospital. The NTSB is investigating. And the World Health Organization says a suspected virus outbreak on a cruise ship has killed three people, sickened at least three others. The virus, a disease transmitted by mice or other rodents. There's no treatment for it. South African media reporting the outbreak happened on a cruise ship while it was sailing from Argentina to the coast of West Africa. 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
12: Two U.S. service members are missing after taking part in multinational military exercises in southwestern Morocco. U.S. Africa Command saying American, Moroccan, and allied forces are conducting a search and rescue operation while investigators work to determine what happened. Venezuela's oil industry continuing to ramp up production. Fox's Steve Harrigan is in Caracas with more.
18: Venezuela is now exporting 1.23 million barrels of oil a day. That is the very highest level in the past 7 years, most of that oil going to the U.S., Europe, and India. It's gotten so good for the oil companies, they are pulling a lot of oil rigs out of storage. They've sat in storage here in Venezuela for the past decade. This new acting president, Delcy Rodriguez, has signed a number of exploration agreements with major U.S. energy firms, but analysts say she has a specific window. She's got to show real economic progress on the ground here.
12: The increase in Venezuelan oil exports comes after the U.S. captured Venezuelan President Nicolas Maduro earlier this year. The NYPD making multiple arrests outside a medical center in New York City and Brooklyn on Saturday as protesters turned violent during an ICE arrest operation.
19: DHS says the chaos happened after ICE agents arrested Nigerian national Chidozie Wilson Okeke in Brooklyn. The feds say the man asked to be seen at a hospital, but was cleared by the medical staff. By the time ICE agents tried to leave the hospital with the suspect, a protest had gathered outside. They were flipping over garbage bins and name-calling NYPD officers who were seen trying to clear the emergency entrances and exits to the Brooklyn hospital. Video shows ICE agents then emerge in the ambulance bay with the suspect, a man who the feds say has prior arrest for assault and criminal drug possession.
12: That's Fox's CB Cotton. I'm Ted Lindner. This is Fox News.
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23: I'm Jeff Eno with the Weather Channel. Under clear skies, we'll drop that temperature back to right at 46 degrees. In the mountains, right at 40 with clear skies. Now, for Monday, we will see sunshine, and we are going to warm it up to around 79 degrees. May see those elevated fire weather conditions.

0: the heartland of America and the gateway to the West. Good morning, good evening, wherever you may be across the nation, around the world. I'm George Dory, and this is Coast to Coast AM. Emerging artist bumper music for the first couple hours tonight. Full info on these great artists at coasttocoastam.com in the highlight reel. Later tonight, hauntings. Here's what's happening. Iran is reviewing the U.S. reply to Tehran's latest peace proposal. The plan does not address nuclear issues. U.S. Special Envoy Steve Witkoff says that the conversations are ongoing between the U.S. and Iran. While President Donald Trump previously doubted the new plan would be acceptable, adding Iran has not yet paid a big enough price for what they have done. Iran's Revolutionary Guard Corps said the room for U.S. decision-making has narrowed. With more on what happened today, here's Tom Danheiser.
1: Well, in updating the Iranian proposal, the Iranian state-linked media has said Iran has received a U.S. response to its latest peace proposal. However, U.S. President Donald Trump reportedly told Israel's Khan News that the proposal was unacceptable to him. Iranian state media said Tehran's 14-point peace plan asked Washington to withdraw its forces from near Iran's borders, end its naval blockade of Iranian ports, and for all hostiles to cease, including Israel's offensive in Lebanon. The plan does not mention nuclear negotiations, a key demand by Washington. Iran has repeatedly denied it is seeking a bomb and says its program is only for peaceful purposes, Iran being the only non-nuclear armed state to have enriched uranium at near weapons grade level. Meanwhile, President Trump announced that the U.S. would help countries with ships stranded in the Strait of Hormuz. The president said for the good of Iran, the Middle East, and the United States, the ships will be guided out of the restricted waterways so they can freely get on with their business. The president has called the process Project Freedom and said any interference would be dealt with forcefully. And oil prices eased slightly but remained above $100 a barrel due to ongoing Middle East tensions.
0: Thank you, Tom. It's going to be an interesting week. Charles R. Smith, author of Deception, is with us to get his views on the war in Iran. Charles, what do you think of all this?
2: Well, so far, it's pretty much going as we planned. Not very well.
0: Yeah.
2: The Iranians are running out of space to put their oil. So once they run out of space, they're going to have to start standing down oil wells, which means it's going to cause damage to their systems. Meanwhile, Iraq and other nations that also export oil are running out of space to put their oil, which means that they're going to have to start standing down oil wells, which could damage their production. So for all practical purposes, we're running a game of chicken with about the same timeline on both sides. June looks like about the final deadline for the upper limits on the storage areas for both sides. And we did see a container ship get attacked today by small boats in the straits itself. No injuries reported, but I'm keeping an eye on, you know, the military aspects of this, whether they're going to be laying mines or just using small boats and perhaps unmanned vehicles to attack.
0: Charles, Iran has been an oppressive regime. They killed 43,000 of their protesters. They have been screaming death to America for years. Is all of this justified?
2: I believe so. The whole point of the exercise was to prevent them from extending their nuclear weapons and the ballistic missile systems, which would, at this point, can reach Europe and very shortly would have been able to reach the United States. So we have a choice. Either we stand up to them or we go ahead and let them go North Korea, in which case, considering the belligerent status of how they operate, you could actually pretty much tell the Saudis and the others were not really all that in favor of the idea. It is a rare circumstance to see Arab nations smiling while Israeli aircraft overflew it to attack Iran. So you can tell the war between Saudi and Sunni has gone, Shia and Sunni has gone nuclear, more or less. So I guess we're just going to have to wait it out.
0: All right, my friend. Thank you. Charles Smith, his website, softwar.net. As we reported Friday night, Spirit Airlines, an upstart that shook the industry with its ads and deep discount fares, announced that it has gone out of business after 34 years. The ultra-low-cost airline that once operated hundreds of daily flights on a bright yellow planes, employed about 17,000 people, said it had started an orderly wind-down of their operations effective immediately. Despite a slew of show cancellations and postponements, singer Barry Manilow has his heart set on a June stage return amid his ongoing cancer treatments. The 82-year-old singer-songwriter announced that while he has to cancel his Hits Come Home residency dates in Las Vegas, he's making progress with his lung cancer treatment and plans to return to the stage sooner rather than later. Prayers go out to Barry Manilow. Archaeologists in Egypt recently uncovered a massive statue believed to depict King Ramses II, the pharaoh believed to be a major character in the Old Testament. Officials described the statue as remarkable in size, weighing between 5 and 6 tons and measuring over 7 feet long. How about that? With Cinco de Mayo coming up this Tuesday, we're looking south of the border at one of the greatest archaeological afterlife discoveries of the decade. Scientists flying over the dense Mexican jungle have just used LIDAR lasers to uncover a massive hidden subterranean world. That's right. It turns out the ancient Mayans built incredible underground complexes and water temples designed specifically as acoustic portals to a realm of the dead. Here to discuss the science of ancient afterlife communication is our podcaster, Sandra Champlain. Sandra?
3: This is a great story, George. What researchers are finding beneath the Mexican jungle completely changes our understanding of ancient mediumship and life after death. While the light detection lasers revealed the physical layout of close to 1,000 of these 3,000-year-old subterranean water temples, the most fascinating breakthrough is coming from the field of archaeoacoustics. Scientists have discovered that these underground chambers were deliberately engineered to manipulate sound waves and act as a literal two-way radio to the other side. Now, to the ancient Mayans, this underground world wasn't just a final resting place. It was an active, bustling communication hub. They believed that still water acted as a mirror and a physical conduit for spirits. By chanting or playing instruments inside these specific acoustic chambers, the reverberations would alter brain waves and induce trance-like states. This allowed them to tune in and literally hear the voices of their departed loved ones answering back through the echoing water. Now, they didn't see the afterlife as a distant, unreachable place. They understood it as a parallel dimension right alongside ours, requiring only the right frequency to bridge this gap. And George, I'm happy to say, as an afterlife explorer, we don't need to travel deep into a Mayan jungle to make this connection. Our loved ones are very much still part of our lives. If we take some time to quiet our busy minds, remember joyful times with them, feeling our love for them, we can talk to them and ask them for signs. The trick is to slow down and trust those loving messages and feelings that come back. So, George, we can definitely become our own mediums, proving that love and life truly never die. Thank you, George.
0: Thank you, Sandra. Great advice. 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
3: Well, right now, listeners can find Investigating the Afterlife on episode 288 through the eyes of private eyes. And then coming out in a couple of days is the brand new episode 289, which contains 4 steps to easily communicate with our heavenly loved ones.
0: All right, thank you. In a moment, Robert Morningstar joins us to talk about UFOs right here on Coast to Coast AM. 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
0: And welcome back to Coast, George Norrie with you. Robert Morningstar is a graduate of Power Memorial Academy, was a New York State Regents Scholar at Fordham University, where he received a degree in psychology. For nearly 70 years, Robert has investigated the mysteries of UFOs, the paranormal and psychic and occult aspects of alien abductions. And here he is back on Coast to Coast. Robert, how are you?
6: George, it's good to hear your voice. I'm glad to be here.
0: You've been investigating for 70 years? How the heck are you?
6: I'm 77. Actually, 77 and a half. I'll be 78 in October. And I've been studying UFOs since I was 8 years old because my father jumped out of his seat back in 1956 when he saw a UFO news report on CBS, of all things. And he jumped out of his seat and he said, "Robert, I saw that in 1948 when I was in the Merchant Marine. I didn't even have a word to describe it." And my father looked at me and he said, "Look at my arm." He put out his arm and all the hairs were standing up on his hand. He said, "Look, it still does this to me." And so, and antecedent prior to that, without having seen UFOs, my first alien encounter was at the age of 4 when I saw a very ugly, fearsome little stumpy creature stalking through my grandfather's house. And I screamed my brains out. And that was how it began. Just like Whitley Strieber and other people, very young encounters, but you're just a kid and you don't have a vocabulary to express what you've seen. My younger brother was taken when he was 7 years old up in the Catskill, in the same region where Whitley Strieber was taken. And when he came back traumatized, I said, "What's wrong?" He said, "I got scared." I said, "Scared of what?" He said, "I saw these little guys that were like munchkins with big black eyes, and they scared me." So tonight I'm revealing everything. I'm very happy to be free to speak openly because of President Trump's his mandate, his executive order of February 19th to release all UFO files in all the agencies and all the services of the United States government has freed me to reveal all of the things that I know. And I've been working since 2008 with the United States Navy trying to push disclosure because there are white hats and black hats in the government. And there's the deep state that wants to keep the lid on it because they derive their power and their status from the secrecy. And once that secrecy is broken, a whole new paradigm is going to unfold.
0: Robert, do you believe it's your destiny to get the news out about UFOs?
6: Yes, I believe that I was put on this planet to tell the people the truth about many things, UFOs, the extraterrestrial presence on planet Earth for thousands of years, and the relationship, the connection to the assassination of President Kennedy. I'd like to say to the audience, President Kennedy gave his life to try to give you, the American people, the information that you're getting tonight on Coast to Coast. And I'm very grateful to George and Tom for allowing me to make this statement.
0: With your relationship with the Defense Intelligence Agency, were you under any non-disclosure agreement?
6: No, I have never signed or been asked to sign a non-disclosure agreement. And for that reason, I have spoken freely, but I have good judgment, and I know what I can say or what I should say and what I should keep quiet. And for that reason, I have kept volumes of information quiet because the people, frankly, were not ready for it. This whole event was foreshadowed. In 1965, I saw Frank Edwards, who wrote Flying Saucers, Serious Business, on a program called The Alan Burke Show here in New York, WNEW-TV. And Frank Edwards said that the CIA and the secret government, he didn't use those words, but the government was afraid of panic that would result if the information was let out. And the paradigm for that was what happened when War of the Worlds was broadcast in 1938 by Orson Welles. There was huge panic in New York and New Jersey because people heard the broadcast and thought it was real news. And people started to evacuate Jersey City. People started to go quite panicky in New York. There are some claims that some people were thinking of committing suicide. So they were very afraid of that. And so they realized that they had to acclimatize people. They had to elevate consciousness and suppress the fears. So Frank Edwards said then, 1965, that the CIA had developed a program of 7 stages for 7 years, and that with each 7-year stage, people would be conditioned, actually is the proper word, psychologically conditioned to assuage their fears, to tamp down the anxiety, the paranoia. And then, of course, there's the problem that establishment science has several cornerstones. 2 of them are evolutionary theory, and the other one is Einstein's relativity theory. And once you admit the presence, the extraterrestrial presence on Earth, its intervention with humanity since basically the beginning of history, and that faster than light speed and time travel are realities, then Einstein has to take a sidestep, get off his pedestal, off his throne, and Mr. Darwin will come crashing down with his theory that we evolved from the monkeys. Because I say to people, one of the first tricks of science was to convince you that you evolved from a monkey, so that when they treat you like a monkey, you won't complain. And the other axiom that I like to quote comes from a punk rock band called Devo that came out in the 1980s. They wrote a song called Jocko Homo. And the chorus of that song is very telling and very wise. It says, "You walk like an ape, you talk like an ape, you do like the monkeys do. God made man, but the monkeys provided the glue," which I thought was pretty witty and very true.
0: That's fantastic. It is your destiny to be sure, Robert, and you do a great job. After
6: Thank
0: the
6: you.
0: Break, I want to talk with you about why you codenamed MJ-13 and what you know. With what the president has done, have they, other than you coming forward, has the government released anything? I haven't seen anything.
6: Well, you know, the big thing, disclosure has already occurred with the 2017 release of the Tic Tac video. As I said, in 2008, I was recruited by the U.S. Navy to help them try to push disclosure, and it was an attempt to push it through the United Nations General Assembly. And we were doing pretty well. I had a liaison with a captain who was put in charge of the program, and we started to advance it. We actually got a few meetings in the United Nations, and the United Nations held a secret meeting in Vienna of the United Nations Department for Outer Space Affairs. And that within a few weeks of that event, or those events, they appointed a UN ambassador for outer space affairs. Her name is Maslan Othman. And I met her in 2010. She received the Leonov Medal. I was invited to the awards. And when I spoke to her, she said to me, nothing's going to come to the floor of the United Nations about UFOs unless one of three international organizations endorse it. It's got to be either the International Association of Aeronautics, the International Association of Astronautics, or the International Association of Science. And if one of these bodies does not endorse it, it will not see light in the floor of the United Nations General Assembly. And there you have it again. It's science that have been the gatekeepers. It is the military-industrial complex that has been suppressing the knowledge. And again, as I said, to keep the money rolling in, bilking the U.S. Treasury and the American people for funds that are just being devoted to the self-aggrandizement of a small group of individuals and corporations. Let me leave it there.
0: All right, stay with us. Robert Morningstar is with us. He's got an ebook out called Magonia, A Library of Witchcraft and UFOs, and Robert's website is linked up at coasttocoastam.com. When we come back, we're going to talk about his involvement with UFOs. MJ-12 is called Majestic 12. It's about 12 individuals who are involved in governmental affairs with UFOs. Robert's nickname is MJ-13. And he's free to speak openly about everything he knows about the alien presence. And we'll talk with him about that. Here's our first emerging artist, Sergeant Leper from Los Angeles, California. The song is called Under the Sun.
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4: I'm Jeff Eno with the Weather Channel. Under clear skies, we'll drop that temperature back to right at 46 degrees. In the mountains, right at 40 with clear skies. Now, for Monday, we will see sunshine, and we are going to warm it up to around 79 degrees. May see those elevated fire weather conditions.
5: News, I'm Ted Lindner. Former New York City Mayor and Trump attorney Rudy Giuliani was hospitalized on Sunday.
6: Former New York City Mayor Rudy Giuliani is in the hospital in critical condition but is stable. His representative releasing a statement. It didn't say what happened to the 81-year-old but asked for prayers for America's mayor. Giuliani served as New York City's mayor from 1994 to 2001. He later became President Trump's personal attorney and advisor.
5: Fox's Ashley Strohmeyer. And President Trump announcing a project that will start Monday aimed at helping stranded ships that are neutral and innocent leave the Strait of Hormuz.
7: The ship movement is merely meant to free up people, companies, and countries that have done absolutely nothing wrong. They are victims of this circumstance.
5: That's Fox's Alex Hogan. The president saying the U.S. will guide ships safely out of the restricted waterways. 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
2: 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All the shows will pop right up. It's a lot of free listening and a lot of fun, so dig it.
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1: And welcome back, George Norrie, along with Robert Morningstar. And again, we'll take calls with Robert next hour on Coast to Coast, so get ready. Robert, Jacques Vallée has a book called Passport to Magonia, and you have an e-book called Magonia, A Library of Witchcraft and UFOs. Tell us a little bit about that.
9: Well, I'm happy that you mentioned that. I think it's one of the most important books ever written on the UFO phenomenon. Jacques Vallée, who was portrayed in the film Close Encounters of the Third Kind as the French scientist trying to unravel the mystery, has been studying UFOs and writing about them since 1960. I remember one of the first books that I ever read on UFOs, a really serious science book, was Anatomy of a Phenomenon by Jacques Vallée. So I followed him all my life. And then he published Passport to Magonia, which has a very unusual name, you know, where is Magonia? So the seminar that I'm conducting, the webinar that I'm conducting, is entitled Where is Magonia? And that's what I'm revealing. But the Passport to Magonia book is a compendium of cases of UFO and alien interaction that spans hundreds and hundreds of years. Jacques Vallée was the first researcher to have what I would say a cinemascope vision or a panavision sight of the entire history of UFO interaction with humanity going back to biblical times. And the term Magonia comes from an event that happened in the 1500s in France when a UFO came down or was caught on a steeple. And the French peasantry, very paranoid and freaked out by the sight of the strange-looking people, captured them. And they wanted to burn them as witches. And the local bishop interceded and said, you can't do that. You know, they haven't done anything. And he interrogated these extraterrestrials, and they said, where are you from? And they said, we come from Magonia. So Magonia is their name, or this particular group's name, for their home dimension. That's what I think it is. Magonia is in another dimension.
1: It's like a home in the clouds, isn't it?
9: Home in the clouds, yes. That's one interpretation. But I believe they're interdimensional beings. And while I'm talking about interdimensionality, I'd like to say that the scientists, a cluster of the missing scientists, are people who knew about this interdimensionality or time travel aspect of extraterrestrials. Amy Eskridge, whose death I am investigating, along with my dear friend Mark McCandlish, who was killed on April 13th, 2021. A common link between those two and other scientists is their knowledge of time travel technology. As I mentioned before, once you admit the extraterrestrial presence, faster than light speed and anti-gravity, you're talking about time travel. And that seems to have been the forbidden subject. I've been studying a three-hour interview, the last interview that Amy Eskridge gave, and she speaks openly about ultra-terrestrials. And I've heard the term before, but I never heard it defined. And she defined it as two groups of humans from the future, the P-52s and the P-47s. And the interviewer said, what is that, P-52, P-47? And she said, P stands for present. 52 stands for 52,000 years in the future. And P-47 stands for people who come from 47,000 years in the future. And the story goes that there is going to be a global cataclysm of some sort. And when that happened, speaking in the relative past of the P-52s and the P-47s, one group of humans went underground and survived underground, and another group of humans stayed on the surface and survived on the surface. And they had evolved to the point where they then, now, it's all relative, right? Then, now, all of them, both of them have time travel technology, and that they're sending emissaries into the past to try to deflect humanity from the course in history that led to the cataclysm. And if you see the movie Millennium, I'd like to recommend that. with Chris Christopherson and Cheryl Ladd. That's basically the premise of that movie. Aliens from the future, ultra-terrestrials, humans, and artificially intelligent cyborgs are coming into the past to try to steer history or humanity onto the right track of history to avoid the cataclysm. But in the end, when the cataclysm does unfold, they come into the past to rescue human beings, to transport them to another planet, a safe haven, until the Earth stabilizes. So that is what Mark McCandless was communicating to me. Mark McCandless was an aerospace illustrator with a long career with all of the aerospace companies. And he was intent on speaking to the Congress. And I was in contact with him along with two other colleagues just the day before. We were exchanging emails and Facebook chats and whatnot and phone calls. And he was intent on speaking before the first Oversight Committee on UFO Disclosure. And what he wanted to tell them was what I'm telling you now, that the United States government looked into the future through a project called Looking Glass, part of the Montauk Project, to look into the future and into the past, and that they saw in the future that we would have to confront an alien, a hostile alien race, and that we would be defenseless, and that they looked into the past and they saw that there was a war between the inhabitants of Mars and another planet of more reptilian aliens who were very hostile and apparently were the same ones that would be coming in the future stalking us. And the Martians won. The Martians destroyed their planet, but it was a Pyrrhic victory. The destruction of that planet also destroyed the ecosystem of Mars. And so in order to defend ourselves in the future, the United States government sent time travelers into the past, to the Martian past, to recover the technology that they had used to defend themselves against alien attack and then bring it back to the present to reverse engineer it so that we would be able to defend ourselves against any alien attack. So the planet Mars was devastated because when they destroyed the planet Marduk, according to Sumerian tradition, the planet that's sat between Mars and Jupiter and became the asteroid belt, the asteroids and the meteor showers that were released when they destroyed that planet absolutely devastated Mars, destroyed the ecosystem, wiped out their civilization, forcing them to migrate. And one group came to planet Earth and reestablished itself. And they became the gods of ancient civilizations, the Egyptian Aeneid, the Anunnaki. And because of the close proximity of planet Earth to the sun, much closer than Mars, they couldn't take the sunlight. They couldn't take the heat. So they had to retreat underground to become what are called thonic gods. So Passport to Magonia explores all of these things. And anyone who signs up for my webinar is going to get a copy of it in PDF, because I do believe that it's, if not the most important book ever written, in order to elevate our consciousness and make us see the big picture, it is up there in the top three. So,
1: yeah, Mark McCandless died about McCandless died about 4 or 5 years ago. How did he die, Robert?
9: Mark was in contact with three close friends. I was one of them. He and I bonded as friends at the Secret Space Program Breakaway Civilization Conference, which we addressed June 7th, 2014. And all of a sudden, as he was very excited that he was in contact with the committee and was making plans to speak to them in June, suddenly this story came out that he had committed suicide. But 2 days later, I received a call from someone in the Pentagon who called to tell me that Mark McCandless did not commit suicide and that he was murdered. And that's when I began a second phase of my advisory role with the White Hats. And since that time, I have been an advisor on UFO disclosure to the U.S. Space Force and another another agency, intelligence agency, that is now under control of the good guys or the good gals. Let me put it that way.
1: Would you consider Mark McClandish like one of the missing or dead scientists or UFO researchers that have been happening?
9: Absolutely, yes. Not only that, Amy Eskridge, in this interview that I referred to, the three-hour interview that she left behind, she speaks about Mark McCandless. She said, Mark McCandless didn't commit suicide. That's hokum, you know. She uses a stronger word. She was a very spicy-tongued lady, so she didn't mince any words. She said, nobody's going to convince us that Mark McCandless committed suicide, nor any of the others, you know. And some of them are overt murders, but we have the term suicided, being suicided, or arconcided is an older term. And that's the way that the cover story

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2: Here on my desk, I was briefed at the entry level of MJ-12 more than 10 years ago. They describe a fourth category, aside from the tall gray, the short gray, the insectoids or cryptids. They describe these beings, transmorphic entities, TMEs. And they said that this was the most unusual kind of extraterrestrial, and that they were not created beings, that they exist as pure mind energy in another dimension, that they are curious about our dimension. They are able to open portals or windows into our dimension and enter our dimension. And that when they arrive here, they have the capacity to transform pure mind energy into any shape or form that they wish, whether it be animate or inanimate. And when I read that, in this document, the MJ-12 document, which is based on flying saucers and national security, an estimate of the situation written in 1949. When I read that, I said to myself, transmorphic entities can transform pure mind energy into anything, animate or inanimate, basically shapeshifters. I said, for all I know, that vase sitting on my shelf there could be a TME, just sitting there watching me. And I'll tell you, George, something has happened during the last year. Portals are opening where the Earth is passing through a new region of space that is electrified, electromagnetically charged. And this is fraying the barriers, the boundary layers between dimensions. And there is an easier crossover for aliens, angels, demons, extraterrestrials, ultra-terrestrials, to enter our dimension and pass through. And I am experiencing that very, very strongly. I've been developing my psychic abilities for 60 years or more. I had it as a child, but I went to Fordham University, got my degree in psychology in the pursuit of parapsychology. So I can tell you, folks, we're trying to prepare you to elevate your consciousness so that you will enter this new realm, this new world, unafraid and fearless, because that's necessary for you to be able to stand in this new reality. As a matter of fact, James Jesus Angleton, who was the chief spook, appropriate term, the chief spook, counterintelligence spook at the CIA, he held a ritual. They learned how to invoke and conjure extraterrestrials.
3: Hmm.
2: And they brought through the praying mantids. And they had a group of CIA agents and intelligence people in a room where they did this ritual to conjure this mantids. And it was mediated by a tall gray. It said that this was this introduction to these beings and this ritual for conjuring them was through the mediation of a tall gray. And in a book called Exempt from Disclosure by Captain Robert M. Collins, U.S. Air Force, who is a very close friend of mine and one of the aviary, he said, James Jesus Angleton said, when the bug spoke, men in the room fainted.
3: Stay with us, Robert. We're going to come back and chat more and take calls next hour. Here's our next emerging artist, Aether Weaver from Elizabethton, Tennessee, Terracotta Dreams.
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8: A special operation in the Strait. I'm Ted Lindner, Fox News. It may soon be smooth sailing for neutral ships that are stranded in the Strait of Hormuz because of the war with Iran. President Trump making that announcement this weekend. Fox's Alex Hogan with more.
9: President Trump announcing a new operation. This is Project Freedom that will allow some of the ships that have been stuck in the Strait of Hormuz to be safely escorted out of that waterway. The president, who is here in Doral at his golf club watching the PGA Cadillac Championship, posted this on Truth Social saying, "For the good of Iran, the Middle East, and the United States, we have told these countries that we will guide their ships safely out of these restricted waterways so that they can freely and ably get on with their business."
8: The project is set to start on Monday. Former New York City Mayor Rudy Giuliani is in the hospital. Fox's Jim Osman has more.
10: Giuliani was reported in critical but stable condition, according to a statement posted on the social media platform X. Ted Goodman, a political strategist who worked with Giuliani, said, quote, "Giuliani is a fighter who has faced every challenge in his life with unwavering strength, and he's fighting with that same level of strength." The former mayor hosted his online show, America's Mayor Live, Friday night from Palm Beach. Jim Osman, Fox News.
8: Trouble for a United Airlines flight landing at Newark Liberty International Airport on Sunday afternoon. The FAA saying that Flight 169 struck a light pole and a tractor trailer on the New Jersey Turnpike. The pole struck a Jeep traveling on the highway. The aircraft landed safely at Newark Airport. The driver of the tractor trailer was taken to the hospital. The NTSB is investigating. And the World Health Organization says a suspected virus outbreak on a cruise ship has killed three people, sickened at least three others. The virus, a disease transmitted by mice or other rodents. There's no treatment for it. South African media reporting the outbreak happened on a cruise ship while it was sailing from Argentina to the coast of West Africa. 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
8: Two U.S. service members are missing after taking part in multinational military exercises in southwestern Morocco. U.S. Africa Command saying American, Moroccan, and allied forces are conducting a search and rescue operation while investigators work to determine what happened. Venezuela's oil industry continuing to ramp up production. Fox's Steve Harrigan is in Caracas with more.
16: Venezuela is now exporting 1.23 million barrels of oil a day. That is the very highest level in the past 7 years. Most of that oil going to the U.S., Europe, and India. It's gotten so good for the oil companies, they are pulling a lot of oil rigs out of storage. They've sat in storage here in Venezuela for the past decade. This new acting president, Delcy Rodriguez, has signed a number of exploration agreements with major U.S. energy firms, but analysts say she has a specific window. She's got to show real economic progress on the ground here.
8: The increase in Venezuelan oil exports comes after the U.S. captured Venezuelan President Nicolas Maduro earlier this year. The NYPD making multiple arrests outside a medical center in New York City and Brooklyn on Saturday as protesters turned violent during an ICE arrest operation.
17: DHS says the chaos happened after ICE agents arrested Nigerian national Chidozie Wilson Okeke in Brooklyn. The feds say the man asked to be seen at a hospital, but was cleared by the medical staff. By the time ICE agents tried to leave the hospital with the suspect, a protest had gathered outside. They were flipping over garbage bins and name-calling NYPD officers who were seen trying to clear the emergency entrances and exits to the Brooklyn hospital. Video shows ICE agents then emerge in the ambulance bay with the suspect, a man who the feds say has prior arrest for assault and criminal drug possession.
8: And that's Fox's CB Cotton. I'm Ted Lindner. This is Fox News.
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21: I'm Jeff Eno with the Weather Channel. Under clear skies, we'll drop that temperature back to right at 46 degrees. In the mountains, right at 40 with clear skies. Now, for Monday, we will see sunshine, and we are going to warm it up to around 79 degrees. May see those elevated fire weather conditions.
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1: And welcome back, George Norrie, along with Robert Morningstar. And Robert, before we go to calls, you were talking about praying mantises. Go ahead and finish that story.
6: Well, yes. I've said before, you know, I can speak openly about all of my experiences. I've had many encounters with extraterrestrials, angels, demons, cryptids. One of the most fascinating ones was an encounter I had with what I call the praying mantids. And this happened in 1997, April 28th. The anniversary just passed a few days ago. And in April 1997, I was working very closely with Richard Hoagland. He was living in New Jersey, and I saw him pretty regularly. We were working on lunar anomalies. And he called me one day and said, "Robert, you got to get on the computer and go to the Naval Research Laboratories, NLR.com, NRL.com, and the weather satellite." He said, "There's a UFO that has come into orbit and it's parked itself off Monterey. It's on the weather satellite right now. I can't capture it, but you have the computer program to capture the image. Go and get it." So I went and I got it. And it showed a very large UFO off the coast of California, off the coast of Monterey Bay. So I worked on that photo for 16 hours to enhance it. With intense concentration, I'll tell you honestly, I was so amazed. And then I finally enlarged it, enhanced it, improved the lighting, the sharpness, the gamma, all of these things. And finally, I got it. It was a huge, huge mothership, cigar-shaped mothership that opened with a rolling side door. So when the rolling door was opened, it had a platform that was like, one was a deck, like an aircraft carrier, you may imagine. And the other side was an upright that was the length of the craft. And that was where they were deploying scout ships, because the motherships are so big that they cannot descend to the surface. And so they have to deploy the scout ships. So after 16 hours of work on this image, I went to bed right here in this other room, and I usually do a meditation. I do Taoist meditation, deep breathing that I was taught by Grandmaster Cheng Manqing. And all of a sudden, I saw a blue light come out of my heart chakra, like a flickering blue candle light just radiated through the room. And I saw dark figures in the corners and the walls of the room, and they were all just standing there looking at me. But when they realized that I saw them, they all jumped at once with a hive mind. They all jumped simultaneously, and they all thought, "He sees us." And I thought, "Yeah, I see you." And in the blink of an eye, they leapt, I would have to say, or teleported from the corners and the walls of the room right around my bed. And they surrounded me. And there were three on my left, three at my feet, the foot of my bed, and three on my right. And the one on my right, the closest one, was the leader. And his eye was as big as my hand. And he was about 8 inches away from me, looking at me with this big eye. And he said to me, I'm going to imitate the voice, "You see us, but you are not afraid." I said, "No, I'm not afraid. I can handle your form. You know, I've grown up with bugs, you know, water bugs, cockroaches." And I didn't mention praying mantis because I didn't want to offend them. But I said, "Yeah, I grew up with bugs. I can handle your form." And then he turned to the others and he said, "He is not afraid of us. He can handle our form." Ooh. And then the whole hive responded to him and said, "Ooh." Then he turned back to me and he said, "Do you think your people and our people can learn to live with one another?" And I instantly said, "Yes, as long as we agree not to eat each other." Then he turned back to them and he says, "He thinks his people and our people can learn to live together as long as we do not eat each other." And the others went, "Ooh." Now, when he turned his face away, his head away, I looked down my body and I saw an incredible thing. There were 8 other 7-foot-tall praying mantids with 2-foot-long antennas, and they were all scanning my body. They were all going about 2 inches, 3 inches above my body. And if you wiggle your fingers and try to intersect them without touching them, that's what I saw. I saw 18 antennae, all wiggling, you know, insect-like, and not a single one touching the other. And I imagined 18 fencers, imagine 18 fencers wielding foils or epees and going at it and not a single one touching. And I realized I was in the presence of such a high intelligence and such high sensitivity that it was awesome. And then we looked at each other one more time. And then, blink, they were gone. But when they were gone, I realized that I had learned a tremendous amount about them. Because when the alien mind scan occurs and they invade your brain to open up the telepathic channel, I'm not sure they realize that the human soul enters their minds too and absorbs information. So I've come back from my encounters with extraterrestrials with a lot more knowledge than I had before I encountered them. And the reason is that when you're in this event that's happening to you, it's an incredible event to see an extraterrestrial, to be in the presence of an extraterrestrial. Your ego has to deal with basically survival physical survival if it's hostile, and mental survival, emotional survival, psychological survival, just being there and having to integrate it into your belief system. Like, how can this fit into what I thought I knew? And that's why I say there has to be a paradigm shift, a change, alteration of consciousness, which is my purpose in addressing the Coast to Coast audience and, you know, holding these webinars to acclimatize people to this idea so that you will be psychologically prepared for what's coming. I don't know how the government intends to unfold disclosure. I believe they're doing it through me. I believe that there are hundreds of other people like me that they have contacted to help them and to basically be whistleblowers or leakers. And so that's where I stand today. I'm doing my service to the nation by advising you about the truth about UFOs, about the truth about the alien presence, and they're not all demonic. The reason I'm holding this webinar is in response to Vice President J.D. Vance's anxiety that he's really obsessed with UFOs, but he thinks they're demonic. Right. I remind people that we're dealing, you might say, with fallen angels that came to the surface of the earth. Now, when the rebellion in heaven happened, it says that one third of the angels in heaven rebelled, which means, folks, that we have two thirds of the angelic hosts who are protecting us. They are benign. St. Michael the Archangel, Raphael, Gabriel, Uriel, the Angel of Secrets. You have to be able to fit these ideas into a new paradigm that will make you more adaptable should anything occur. Whether it's a mass sighting of UFO fleets flying over the United States or parking themselves over cities to be seen, like in Arthur C. Clarke's Childhood's End. It says that gigantic UFOs park themselves over all major cities, and they stay there for 50 years before the alien presence reveals itself. So this is where we are now. We are in a stage of raising our consciousness, realizing that science has been lying to us about everything. I say.
1: All right, let's go to the calls. They're lining up for you. Landry's with us in Texas. Hi, Landry.
7: Landry or Randy?
1: I've got Landry. What is it?
7: R-A-N-D-Y.
1: All right, thanks. Go ahead.
7: I wanted to ask the gentleman, can we have them contact us?
6: Yes, you can. This is what I'm saying, that they are opening channels. You have to prepare yourself, train yourself in your psychic abilities. Remote viewing is one of the skills that I recommend, remote viewing and lucid dreaming. I've taught courses in remote viewing, and simply to describe this to you, there's something called the Monroe technique. And basically, Robert A. Monroe was one of the first people who developed remote viewing as a science.
1: One of the best out of bodies, right?
6: Yeah, OOBEs, out of body experiences. And the method is to basically sedate or put your left brain to sleep, because the left brain is the one that's always chattering and talking and distracting you, while the right brain has access to the whole universe. So the ego only exists, according to a Columbia University professor who did brain studies, the ego only exists as long as these two verbal areas, the Brodmann areas and the Wernicke areas in the left side of the brain, keep talking to each other like an endless tape, you know, figure eight tape that'll just play endlessly. You have to shut that down. And when you shut that down and enter a state of, you might say, waking sleep for the left brain, just keep it quiet. Stop the barking of this barking dog that the Tibetan monks call it, the barking dog, the incessant conversationalist. Then your right brain is free to access universal information. And consciously, while awake, it's called remote viewing. subconsciously, when you're asleep, if you've opened that faculty, and that's something that I have developed through, it's a gift. I developed some of it, but it's a gift, a spiritual gift. And that's when you are able to communicate. And then if you're strong enough, if they think you're strong enough, you may have a visitation. As a matter of fact, you know, I did an interview with Dr. Michael Sala about a year and a half or two ago.
1: Good guy.
6: And we were talking about this and how I became MJ-13 and remote viewing and transmorphic entities. I finished the interview and Dr. Michael Sala posted it and I went. And one of the commentators, you know, on YouTube had written, hey, look, there's a TME that appeared at a time of 39 minutes and some such and such seconds into the video. So I go over to the video, I turn it on, and lo and behold, as I'm talking about transmorphic entities, this thing, this apparition appeared behind my head, came around, orbited, went around me and in my living room, and then it went up at a 45-degree angle, and it was shaped like that mothership that I had drawn or had elicited from the Navy photograph so many years before, the cigar-shaped little ship. But it was luminous. It was kind of golden in color, but it just came up from the side of my head and went around me and then went off at a 45-degree angle. And it's on that video that Dr. Michael Sala did of our interview. So they have a playful, some of them, they have a playful attitude towards some of us. And I've had quite a few things, you know. Poltergeist activity. I have it regularly in my apartment. I would like to say hello to Dr. John Brandenburg. I'm working very closely with mm-hmm. him on this.
1: Good guy.
6: He was on the webinar with me on Friday, and we had a marvelous interview. And we talked about alien physiology, their morphology, and their psychology. And on the way home yesterday, now I stayed up really late on Friday night. Yesterday, Saturday, I had to get up early to go teach Tai Chi in the park. And when on the way back, lo and behold, I found a 32-inch diameter stainless steel disc shaped like a flying saucer. And then today I was in the kitchen after my afternoon program, and all of a sudden I heard this huge clang and clatter. I'm like, what the hell was that? I went around a table in the kitchen, and on the floor was an aluminum disc flying saucer that flew off a shelf with no apparent impulsive force.
1: So how big was it? The little tiny things?
6: Oh, yeah. Well, it was something that I owned, but it was in a shelf, really stacked in there. It just jumped off the shelf. Aluminum, about 6 inches. So these are two instances, you know, less than 24 hours apart, where I'm getting like a tap on the shoulder. Hey, Bob. Yeah, we're around. Good job. That's what I take it as. I don't take it as anything sinister or demonic. Although they are there, you know, there are entities that are hostile. It depends on the individual. If you are clear, if you're centered, if you're kind, if you're loving, if you're fearless, then you are empowered by those attributes. But if you're psychologically unprepared, I would not advise invoking contact with extraterrestrials or angels or demons or jinns, kobolds, leprechauns, elves. These are all terms that we've used, different cultures have used through the ages to categorize these beings. As a matter of fact, in Denmark and Iceland, there are regions where the Danish and the Icelandic government forbid people from going because they say, don't go there. This belongs to the elves and don't intrude on them. And I recall about 5 years ago, some woman was found naked off on a beach off in Denmark. And she was a woman who had disappeared 7 years before. And she disappeared because she was a reporter and went with a camera into one of these elven regions. And she just disappeared. And
1: was she okay on the return?
6: I think she was just pretty much in shock, yeah, which is what happens As a matter of fact, one of the photographs that I am showing in my webinar is an actual alien abduction that was captured on camera by a U.S. Army sergeant. In 2014 or so, I received a photograph from a U.S. Army sergeant who said to me, I'm sending you this because I can't do it publicly. I was sleeping with my girlfriend, and in came this extraterrestrial, this alien, and he grabbed my girlfriend. I stood up to fight him, and in one move, he threw me over the bed, and I was on the other side of the bed, and I realized I was helpless against this extraterrestrial. So what I did is I grabbed my U.S. Army-issued night vision camera, and I took this photograph, click, and it shows the alien holding the lady and just staring into the camera. Wow. As if saying, okay, what are you going to do about it? It's really that blatant. And so this is the reality. They are very powerful beings. I forewarn you.
1: I love it. Robert, stay with us. We're going to take a break and come back with final calls in a moment. Here's our next emerging artist, Michael Flo from Laurel, Maryland. The name of the song is Benny.
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2: I'm Jeff Eno with the Weather Channel. Under clear skies, we'll drop that temperature back to right at 46 degrees. In the mountains, right at 40 with clear skies. Now, for Monday, we will see sunshine, and we are going to warm it up to around 79 degrees. They see those elevated fire weather conditions.
3: News alert, I'm Ted Linder. Police have reported that two men in ski masks opened fire on a group of people at a park near Arcadia Lake Sunday night. Edmond, Oklahoma police spokesperson Emily Ward holding a press briefing to provide the latest update.
4: I can confirm that we have transported 10 to area metro hospitals in various conditions. I do not have an update on those conditions at this time. However, there will be more victim numbers coming in as some did take their own personal vehicles to the hospital.
3: Police are reviewing footage from a Flock license plate reader to try and find the suspects. And President Trump announcing a project that will start today aimed at helping stranded ships that are neutral and innocent leave the Strait of Hormuz.
5: The ship movement is merely meant to free up people, companies, and countries that have done absolutely nothing wrong. They are victims of this circumstance.
3: Fox's Alex Hogan. 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
1: 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Right at the top of the homepage, it says Insider. 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But through the app, you can sign up to be an insider as well. And if you're in Canada, you're wide open to join, so come aboard. 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
1: Welcome back to our final segment with Robert Morningstar as we talk about UFO disclosure. Let's go to Tom in La Jolla, California. Hello, Thomas. Go ahead.
9: Hi, George. I thank you and Tom Danheiser for accepting my call. Robert Morningstar, I am always, when I hear your interviews, I am just riveted to my radio speakers. Anyway, I always appreciate what you have to bring to the conversation, Robert.
10: Thank you for your kind words. I really appreciate you.
9: I want to comment and then a question. And sure. The comment is, I believe that the government is not monolithic. I think that there are factions, you know, dissenting factions within the government, within the military, within transnational corporations. And they have to get the message out. So how do they get the message out? Well, the best way is through the big screen, Hollywood. I mean, if you think about World War II, how did we get the message out about World War II? We got it out through newsreels that were projected in movie theaters. And I'm reminded of movies like The Day the Earth Stood Still, 1951 version. And if you go back and rewatch it, I mean, this is disclosure. It's
10: absolutely
9: a faction of the government saying, okay, they're here, they're interacting with us, these are the issues. And so The Day the Earth Stood Still, Hollywood, 1951, they pick a top-notch director, Robert Wise, who directed The Sound of Music and other blockbusters. They pick actor, British heartthrob Michael Rennie to play the extraterrestrial. They pick superstar actress Patricia Neal. This is no accident. It's no accident.
10: Right.
9: There's a message to be gained through watching that movie.
10: Yes.
9: And, you know, as
10: may I ask
9: say,
10: you a question?
9: Even bad publicity is publicity.
10: Yes.
9: And even fiction is getting the message out, whether it's through that movie, The Day the Earth Stood Still, or Close Encounters of the Third Kind, or Independence Day, which is really a comedy, but it gets the message out. This is what's happening, you know, in your world. And but there's plausible deniability, because you can say, well, it's just a Hollywood movie, you know, or it's just science fiction. It's just Arthur C. Clarke or Robert A. Heinlein. And by the way, Robert A. Heinlein, a naval veteran, his brother was Lawrence Heinlein, who was in military intelligence. You know, you see what I mean? So I was wondering if you would speak about that. And Robert, another request, is I hope you do a webinar on your martial arts practices and Taoist practices. And anyway, thank you, Robert, for everything you do, for everything you bring to the table. You're the best.
10: Thank you very much. Thank you very much. You're very kind. And I'm very happy that you mentioned The Day the Earth Stood Still. I had the honor of meeting Patricia Neal at the 50th anniversary screening of The Day the Earth Stood Still in Jersey City at the Lowe's Orpheum. I actually had the honor and the pleasure of kissing her hand and thanking her for that, because it is one of the cornerstones of my my childhood, my upbringing, and my belief in UFOs, but in the benevolence of the extraterrestrial as he was depicted by Michael Rennie. And Michael Rennie actually became a model for my life. I remember one of the scenes is that when they asked him his age, he said, I'm 75, and they couldn't believe it. So that actually, I believe, led me to Tai Chi. The other question is with regard to Tai Chi, it's been the center, the hub of the wheel of my life. And I am returning now to teaching Tai Chi. I had to stop during the lockdown and the shutdowns, but people need healing. People need a new way of healing themselves from all of the stresses, physical, emotional, and psychological stresses that we've suffered over the last 6 or 7 years. So I'll be teaching Tai Chi in New York, Riverside Park and Central Park in coming weeks. And we're also working on a film. I'm glad you mentioned this. I'm working on a film with Dr. John Brandenburg and David Pfaff. The film is called The Morningstar Pass, The Collapse of the UFO Cover-Up. Dr. Brandenburg wrote this book while he was working for the government. He was working for NASA. And so he was forbidden from using his real name. So he marketed the book as Victor Norgaard. So I started writing and being a public speaker on UFOs in 2004. And very shortly thereafter, and that was through UFO Digest, by the way, so I get this message, an email from Victor Norgaard. I've written a book. It's called Morningstar Pass, The Collapse of the UFO Cover-Up. And then subsequently, we became very good friends, and he revealed his true identity. So we're working very closely to bring this subject to the big screen. And we hope that we're going to have some funding and have it on the screen, because this is why we're here. We're here to demolish. I am here to demolish the UFO cover-up, which is a disservice to the American people and the people of the world, to hide the truth from us while stealing, according to Catherine Austin Fitz, it's $40 trillion that has been built out of the U.S. Treasury into black programs to support the military-industrial complex, and create a state of perpetual warfare in order to keep the revenues going. Imagine where we would be as a country if we had invested $40 trillion in our infrastructure, in the development of our nation. So that's why I'm here, and thank you very much for your question.
1: Wildcard Line Thea is with us in Wisconsin. Thea, welcome to the program.
11: Good morning, gentlemen. Robert, you said you were MK-13. I was wondering if that is an extension of MK-Ultra.
10: No, also, it's MJ.
1: MJ. But explain that, what it is, Robert.
10: Sure. Well, let me hear her question. I just wanted to correct that. Go ahead.
1: Still with us, Thea?
11: Yep.
1: Do you have a question with that?
11: Well, yeah, I guess I misheard over the air.
1: You thought he was MK Ultra, didn't you?
10: Okay, well, you know, a great question, really great question, because they are interrelated. MJ-12 instituted MK Ultra, right? As part of the psychological conditioning and control program to keep the UFO secret. And the way it evolved is very interesting. We hear this term, the New World Order, all the time. And we don't realize that that really is the name that they gave themselves. And how the New World Order took over the CIA is a very interesting story. There was a man named Cord Meyer. He was a rival of John F. Kennedy, rival for fame, glory, political office, and romantically involved with a woman named Mary Pinchot. Mary Pinchot married Cord Meyer. Cord Meyer had great political ambitions. John F. Kennedy had great political ambitions. John F. Kennedy was elected congressman in 1946, but Cord Meyer's ego was a lot bigger, and he ran for president in 1948 as the head of a party that was called the United World Federalist Party. And their premise was to establish a global socialist government in the United Nations.
1: All right, let's go to Joe in Medina, Ohio. Welcome to the program. Hi, Joe.
12: Thank you, George. You're a true patriot. Thank you so much. And Robert, you're all over it. You're all over it. And one of the things that I caught upon you saying is, and I live by this, no fear, no fear. One of George's past guests back in 2012, a friend of mine, he was an expert in Tesla technology, free energy. He was an electrical engineer. He had an extensive background. He was taken out in January of 2020, right before 2 weeks after I introduced him to a doctor that I want you to get in contact with. His name's Dr. Monzo. We almost lost Dr. Monzo last month because he's highly targeted. And thank you for talking about Amy Eskridge. She's, you know, she was started.

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1: 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So it's just my name, robertmorningstar.substack.com. And if you go there, the headline article is about these webinars that I am conducting, and you can sign up for and register. The information is there. The next one is May 7th and May 8th, next Thursday and Friday. It will be at 9 p.m. Eastern and 6 p.m. Pacific. And the people in the mountain states and central states can interpolate. So thank you for your question. I would be happy to talk to Dr. Monzo.
2: Let's go to Jimmy in Raleigh, North Carolina. Jimmy, go ahead.
3: Hello, George. Maybe I'll make a suggestion to you or Tom by calling back afterwards. For Robert, I think a lot of the disclosure-related things have only been mentioned by Dr. Stephen Greer's, that the effects will be far and wide, that involved financial, energy, health, like utilities and transportation, military and everything. Including, of course, religions and spiritual, like VP J.D. Vance. So there are a lot of preparation by the leaders of all of these industries and religions. They need to be prepped and have statements or introductions of new ideas that accept the idea that aliens are real or are there, and we need to treat them just as strangers. That we need to be concerned about the good guys and bad guys, just as we meet a new friend at a party. So all of these need to be addressed.
2: What do you think, Robert?
1: Oh, I agree. We have to again. Our minds, our consciousness has to expand to allow this reality. And the lady asked about MK Ultra, and MK Ultra, the mind control program, is designed to shut people's consciousness into a box and does not allow higher concepts and spirituality to enter. They want to keep us, as I said, first trick of science was to convince us that we evolved from monkeys, so that when they treat us like monkeys, we won't complain. But that age is over. American consciousness has been evolving and developing to higher levels ever since the 1960s, when consciousness expansion and the concept of consciousness expansion began, primarily through the work of Timothy Leary and other researchers into consciousness. Now, in physics, the most important topic above all others is, what is consciousness? I have my own theories of those, but thank you for your question. I agree. And again, I have to emphasize open-mindedness and fearlessness.
2: Track Robert's work with his website, linked up at coasttocoastam.com. 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
6: A mass shooting in Oklahoma. This is a Fox News alert. I'm Ted Lindner. Police are currently searching for 2 suspects after a mass shooting took place at a park near Arcadia Lake. Edmond, Oklahoma Police spokesperson Emily Ward held a press briefing to provide a statement.
7: We understand the concern from the public and those involved, and we are working extremely hard to find these suspects and help these victims.
6: Multiple people have been injured. Authorities confirming notifications have been made to all known victims' families. It may soon be smooth sailing for neutral ships that are stranded in the Strait of Hormuz because of the war with Iran. Fox's Alex Hogan with more.
8: President Trump announcing a new operation. This is Project Freedom that will allow some of the ships that have been stuck in the Strait of Hormuz to be safely escorted out of that waterway. The president, who is here in Doral at his golf club watching the PGA Cadillac Championship, posted this on Truth Social saying, for the good of Iran, the Middle East, and the United States, we have told these countries that we will guide their ships safely out of these restricted waterways so that they can freely and ably get on with their business.
6: The project set to start today. Former New York City Mayor Rudy Giuliani is in the hospital.
9: Giuliani was reported in critical but stable condition, according to a statement posted on the social media platform X. Ted Goodman, a political strategist who worked with Giuliani, said, quote, Giuliani is a fighter who has faced every challenge in his life with unwavering strength, and he's fighting with that same level of strength.
6: That's Fox's Jim Osmond. In trouble for a United Airlines flight landing at Newark Airport Sunday afternoon. The FAA saying Flight 169 struck a light pole and a tractor trailer on the New Jersey Turnpike. The pole struck a Jeep traveling on the highway. The aircraft landed safely. The driver of the tractor trailer taken to the hospital. The NTSB investigating. 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
12: That heat's going to be out there for one more day.
11: Temperatures being 30 degrees above average.
10: 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Just click listen, then swipe right and hear the latest news updates on your time. 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
6: Two U.S. service members are missing after taking part in multinational military exercises in southwestern Morocco. U.S. African Command saying American, Moroccan, and allied forces are conducting a search and rescue operation while investigators work to determine what happened. Venezuela's oil industry continuing to ramp up production. Fox's Steve Harrigan has more.
13: Venezuela is now exporting 1.23 million barrels of oil a day. That is the very highest level in the past 7 years, most of that oil going to the U.S., Europe, and India. It's gotten so good for the oil companies, they are pulling a lot of oil rigs out of storage. They've sat in storage here in Venezuela for the past decade. This new acting president, Delcy Rodriguez, has signed a number of exploration agreements with major U.S. energy firms, but analysts say she has a specific window. She's got to show real economic progress on the ground here.
6: The increase in Venezuelan oil exports comes after the U.S. captured Venezuelan President Nicolas Maduro earlier this year. The NYPD making multiple arrests outside a medical center in New York City in Brooklyn on Saturday as protesters turned violent during an ICE arrest operation.
14: DHS says the chaos happened after ICE agents arrested Nigerian national Chidozie Wilson Okeke in Brooklyn. The feds say the man asked to be seen at a hospital, but was cleared by the medical staff. By the time ICE agents tried to leave the hospital with the suspect, a protest had gathered outside. They were flipping over garbage bins and name-calling NYPD officers who were seen trying to clear the emergency entrances and exits to the Brooklyn hospital. Video shows ICE agents then emerge in the ambulance bay with the suspect, a man who the feds say has prior arrest for assault and criminal drug possession.
6: And that's Fox's CB Cotton reporting from New York City. I'm Ted Lindner. This is Fox News.
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18: I'm Jeff Eno with the Weather Channel. Under clear skies, we'll drop that temperature back to right at 46 degrees. In the mountains, right at 40 with clear skies. Now, for Monday, we will see sunshine, and we are going to warm it up to around 79 degrees. May see those elevated fire weather conditions.

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1: Up next, we're going to dabble with the paranormal side of life with two special guests, Tammy Chavez and Tani Lewis, when we come right back on Coast to Coast AM.
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1: And welcome back to Coast. George Norrie with you. Two special guests for you tonight. Let me introduce them. First of all, Tammy Chavez is with us, Los Angeles-based host, producer, and paranormal investigator, best known as the co-host of the Hollywood Paranormal, where true crime meets the supernatural. Tammy, welcome to the program.
6: Hi, George. Thank you.
1: Looking forward to this. And then we have Tani Lewis, a longtime paranormal researcher and investigator, certified intuitive medium and spiritual teacher. Her experiences have earned her appearances as a featured expert on Tubi's Scariest Places in America, the sequel, Scariest Places in the World, and the upcoming documentary, Famously Haunted Hollywood. Hello, Tani.
7: Hello, George. Thank you so much for having me. It's such a pleasure.
1: How did you both get rolling? Let's start with you, Tammy. How did you get into this field?
6: I am originally from a very haunted city. I'm from New Orleans, and I have been growing up around a lot of lore, a lot of haunted places, and a lot of stories. And then that kind of like melded into my career working in entertainment, working in theater as a costume designer. And I found myself working in a lot of haunted theaters on a lot of haunted film sets, old film sets and old acting schools. And it just like pulled me even more and more into this circle or this niche where I felt like I really needed to get immersed and involved and like everybody else trying to find answers to a question that I don't think we're going to really find out until we cross that threshold ourselves.
1: And you got involved in a big way, didn't you?
6: Oh boy, did I get involved. Yes, it just felt like it was ready for me at this point in my life. Like I was ready when I moved to Los Angeles and I started Hollyweird Paranormal Podcast. It was, you know, at that moment where I knew like this is the time, and I immersed myself with the right people at the right time. And that's how I immersed myself with Tani. And we just have been just going at it, trying to figure out like places to go and investigate off the beaten path places as well. And it's just constantly moving and constantly going. And we still don't have those answers, but I don't think we ever will.
1: keep looking. And Tani, how about you? How'd you get into this?
7: You know, I tried to avoid it my entire life. When I was a little girl, I actually saw spirit in my room, a blonde-haired girl with braids, blue eyes, standing over my sister's bed. And I prayed about it. I was like, I don't like this. I want it to go away. And then I saw spirit again a few years later. And, you know, I just kind of stood my ground like, this is not something that I want to see. I'm uncomfortable. Like, I want it to go away. And it did. It went away for about 20 years. But I found myself just really interested in the paranormal, where it's UFOs, cryptids, ghosts. And to this day, I tell everyone it's actually a big fear of mine. I'm actually terrified of all of this. However, I'm so drawn to it because I don't understand it. And so I took the time to learn anything I could when it came to the field of paranormal. And so about 15 years ago, I joined a actual paranormal team, investigation team in Los Angeles, and made sure, as I said, to learn everything. And, you know, later on, the intuitive aspect came on, where I realized I just knew information about haunted locations I was visiting. And it just kind of tied it in together. And so that's where we are now. I've been doing this for about 15 years, and it's genuinely a passion of mine. I love it.
1: Well, Tani, where will you two go? Everywhere?
7: I would be nice to. Yeah. So far within the last year, we've been we've been blessed to be able to go to so many places, not just in California. We recently did an investigation in Houston, Texas. And then separately, we've been able to do our own thing over the last few years. But wherever we're welcome, wherever there's activity, we're there.
1: And you've been to Lilydale in New York, right?
7: I have. I've been invited to Lilydale. It's been almost 4 years now, where I do teach classes. I teach workshops. They've invited me again this summer. I'll be there August 27th and August 28th. I do both teaching intuitive classes, but also I hold paranormal investigations. It's such a magical place. I always make it a point to tell everybody about Lilydale, because I think regardless if you're into spirituality, if you're into paranormal, I absolutely think it's a place that someone should visit.
1: Yes, Lilydale's been that way since the 1800s. What do you think got it that way?
7: I think it's a few things, actually. It's the people, because I know that to live there, it's ideal that you are a medium in order to buy property there. Also, the energy is just different. It just feels different when you step into the grounds, because the way I describe it is it's a spiritual hamlet. It was built, I want to say, like, it came together around 1879. However, it's kind of magical. And I tell everyone it's the best way to describe Lilydale is between the months of June through August, it's like Disneyland. It is like a spiritual Disneyland. And so you can go there and take classes and do workshops and get spiritual messages and demonstrations. And honestly, you could just go there to walk the grounds. And so every time they invite me, it's an honor. And I'm just like, I just want to be there. Even if I wasn't teaching or holding an investigation, I'm like, I enjoy just being there in that space.
1: Tammy, how about you?
6: My first impression of Lilydale was how intentional the energy felt. Like, it doesn't feel chaotic or overwhelming. I went last year with Tani because she invited me to help her lead the investigations there, which is a really, really great honor to do, because they usually don't host investigations. You could go and investigate, but to do a public and group investigation there, for them to host you is a pretty big deal. And they're slowly opening up more and more to that, which is wonderful. But there's a difference between a place where something happened and a place where people have actively been engaging with the unseen for generations when it comes to Lilydale. And to me, it just felt like a ladder, more like stepping into a current than stumbling into residue, I think is the best way to describe it. And like Tani said, it's just so magical when you go there. Like, when you set foot there, you are setting foot with a lot of intention. It's like the universe put you there at the right place at the right time, and you feel that.
1: You can feel that almost instantly, can't you?
6: Instantaneously, yes. It was like that for me. I've been wanting to go, and something always told me, not right now. And then when Tani invited me, I was like, this is it. I have to do it. And I did, and I never regretted it, never looked back. And man, it was a wild ride, but it was a beautiful ride at that.
1: What do you think, both of you, created the spirituality and the haunting type episodes of Lilydale? What happened a long time ago?
6: That's a really good question. Yeah, you can go, Tawny.
7: No, I think it's a few things. Like, this sounds weird, but there's a legend there. No, it's not a legend. It's actually true. There's a horse called Topsy that used to deliver ice. It used to go between towns. So Lilydale is next to the village of, village of Casadaga. There we go. I hope I said it right. And so he would go between the towns to deliver ice. And this is many, many years ago, late 1800s or so. And unfortunately, Topsy fell through the ice one day and he died. He's buried on the property. So Lilydale has a pet cemetery. It is absolutely wonderful. If any of you visit there, please, please make it a point to go to the pet cemetery.
6: Yes.
7: And you see Topsy's grave, and I believe there's a photo of him there. And I bring that up because to me, it kind of mentions like, yes, this unfortunate thing happened, but this energy, legend, this story about Topsy, to me, it's uplifting. And I always make it a point to go visit the grave, and I also tell everyone about it. But then it also connects to not just the pet cemetery, but the forest. There is the Leolan Woods that has the stump where you can go, mediums like to go to the stump, and they are able to give spirit messages to people that visit. The energy feels different. The forest is, it's an old growth forest. Anything that falls, it stays there. Nothing is removed from the forest. And so it's just a long time spiritual energy. And I have to go back to using that word magic. It's magical. But also that paranormal aspect that's tied in there. So that's why I'm so honored that I am able to do investigations, because it's very rare. They hold their land so sacred. However, it's about how you approach it. And I always ensure that I approach it with respect, with love, with care, that I'm not there to get spooked or let's scare everyone. That's not why I do this work. The reason I do it is to tell the stories and the history about the land. And so that's my take on it. And then I'm sorry, Tammy, you want to go ahead?
6: Oh yeah, the land, Georgia has a lot of history. I mean, it starts with the land, and also it just gradually progressed into the Hollywood element. I don't think a lot of people know about, you know, Grand Dame Mae West. Mae West was a huge spiritualist, and she helped erect the healing temple, actually, in 1955. She helped donate a lot of money to get that erected over there. And it continues to still stand in her honor. And when we were there, I didn't know this, that they have what they call the May Day parade. So they celebrate Mae West on her birthday. I believe that was right, Tawny. I think it's her birthday. Yeah, it's on her birthday. Everybody dresses up as, you know, Mae West herself, and they parade around the town and celebrate, you know, her dedication to Lilydale and for what she did to not only Lilydale, but also for the spiritualist community. So after that influence, you see, you know, a progressive movement coming through there. And also you had the women's rights movement going through there. You had the suffragettes, you know, who were stationed there. So it just all this reputation progressed within the decades up until now, and it's still progressing a lot to this very day.
1: Mae West passed in 1980, but before that, she must have been all over the place paranormal-wise, huh?
6: Oh, definitely, and we believe that she may still be there. She be there visiting.
7: Yeah, she came in through one of our sessions there. We had an investigation at the Leolan Hotel, and I believe, from my memory, during a session, we felt that she came through. And I remember hearing it was very active, where it was the questions were matching up. We're like, wait a minute, is this Mae West? So yeah, we believe she's still there. Absolutely.
6: Mm-hmm.
1: Is Lilydale a very haunted location?
6: Yeah.
7: Yes. Absolutely. That's why, again, I'm so honored that they do allow me onto the space. It's very limited. You know, I'm not allowed to just free for all go to every single space while I'm there. However, the location that are assigned, where it's okay, you are able to hold an investigation here. It has been very, very active. And also it's about my approach. Again, it's never hey, let's scare all these people. It's no, let's tell your story. You know, what happened here? Who are you? So a few areas, they have the Maplewood Hotel, where guests can actually stay. And I believe you stayed there, Tammy, so we can talk about that. I think you stayed over there. And then also the Leolan Hotel, which is a little bit off-site, but it's technically across the street. And that that one has the most energy, and that is where we had picked up on Mae West. And so, yes, I feel like Lilydale is extremely haunted, not just with spirits. I believe we also caught a photo of Elemental. But yeah, go ahead, Tammy.
6: Yeah, I definitely believe it's one of those questions. Is it a haunted site or is it a place where the veil is at its thinnest? I would absolutely describe it as a thin veil location. It doesn't feel stuck or trapped. It just feels very open, like a space where communication is more accessible. You know, like Tawny said earlier, you know, you have a message waiting for you. There's always a message there for someone. Even if you're not there to talk to a psychic, I felt like just receiving messages there from other people in the universe and even nature there, it was just, it was so palpable. But, you know, it's very much so a place where everyone and everything seems welcomed. There's so much there. They have a fairy trail. Like Tawny said, there's like the woods that people have claimed that they've seen elementals. There's the pet cemetery where people still go and see their past pets there. There's so many places like the Maplewood and the Leolin where you see a lot of activity, and it just like parallels with so many people's experiences.
1: Have you ever been scared on an event?
6: No. Mainly with the living. I've had issues with the living than with the dead. Yeah.
1: How about you, Tawny?
7: No, I was trying to scan all the events I've done. Absolutely not. I'm glad you asked, because as I said, I'm scared of everything when it comes to paranormal. But I'm like, you know what? I've had fun during my events because I've been prepared. I'm in control. I know what's going on. So I'm going to say no, I haven't.
1: Now, tell us about Artifact Tattoo. Is that the place in Huntsville, Alabama, or California?
6: Ooh, that's here in Santa Clarita, California. And I just did a huge episode about it. It's an audible walking paranormal investigation. Tawny joined me as a fellow investigator and intuitive for this investigation. So Artifact Tattoo and Piercing is a location that we've been investigating for the past couple of months. And it was a place where it was a former bar. It was called Muggsy's. And something very traumatic happened there. It was a very grisly crime. The owner of Muggsy's was brutally murdered in this location, and it is believed that his spirit is still there. And the owner of Artifact had reached out to me after following me on my social media, seeing what I do and talk about on TikTok and also on Instagram and with my podcast. And he felt this call to come and say, hey, can you help me out? You seem very down to earth, legit. You know, I know you do content creation, but you're not performing, you're really involved and you take this very seriously. And I said, sure, like, you know, what you got? Tell me about the information that you have. Tell me about your experiences and the history. And it was just like a huge like file of like history attached to this place, the crime, and also experiences. He had this business open for 17 years, still going strong, even past the pandemic. And everyone who has worked there, including him, who has been there for many, many years and many, many long hours, had very unusual experiences that really led to him to believe that the owner who was brutally murdered there is still there making communication. And the question was, you know, is he a residue or is it emotional imprint or is this something very, very intelligent? And how can we get to the bottom of it? And that's where Tawny and I did our investigation there not too long ago. And it just was a puzzle that we were piecing together. It was more like, okay, we know how he died. Why is he still here? What's going on? And after we released our first video online about our investigation, you can find it on my TikTok. I'm under Haunted LA Girl, and you could follow the story even on our Instagram. I was contacted by the victim's best friend, who then put me in connection with another friend of his. She was a former bar manager, and a former love interest of his. And both of them were invited to the second investigation. And that's when things went really crazy, right, Tawny? I mean, our devices were going off simultaneously. Tawny was getting a lot of messages from people that were connected to the two. And it just seemed like we were getting to know more about the entity who was named Louis Alexander Campanelli. He liked to go by Lou, And the reason why he was there is because he doesn't want to go anywhere. He wanted to stay and kind of still like do business even in the afterlife. And we got to know more about Lou through the people that he loved and who loved him more. And I think that was the biggest, that was one of my most powerful investigations was, you know, not trying to figure out why, but who he was as a living person and why he was still there in the afterlife.
1: What is it about these haunted locations where a victim doesn't leave, they just stay?
6: Ooh, that's a really good question. I mean, people can say that, you know, it's pain, it's fear, they're trapped. But, you know, you have a place like a tattoo parlor, for an example, where you're literally marking grief, identity, and change. And that creates an imprint that's less about trauma alone and more about intensity. And with something like this that is trauma linked, you know, does it hold stronger to echoes? I think that's the biggest question. They can, but I think it's more about emotional charge than a type of event. It's a deeply meaningful moment, and it can leave just a strong enough imprint as a traumatic one. And for this gentleman that passed away in this location, you see, the thing with Lou and Artifact is that when Artifact was Muggsy's, he lived in his business. He breathed it. That was him. And after he passed, he stayed there. He didn't want to leave. You know, when Tawny was getting messages about it, he was still working. He was still connected to the owner of Artifact, Diego, who, you know, is running business. And in a way, he's running business with Diego. And for a location like this, I really didn't feel that, you know, when something traumatic happened, it's like it caused the entity to stay there because of trauma. I think it just happened for him because it's still familiar and it's still his.
1: It's comfortable with him. Stay with us, Tammy and Tawny. We'll be back with both of you in a moment on Coast to Coast AM.
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2: I'm Jeff Eno with the Weather Channel. Under clear skies, we'll drop that temperature back to right at 46 degrees. In the mountains, right at 40 with clear skies. Now, for Monday, we will see sunshine, and we are going to warm it up to around 79 degrees. They see those elevated fire weather conditions.
3: I'm Ted Linder. At least 10 people are injured following a shooting near Arcadia Lake in Edmond, Oklahoma, Sunday night. Edmond police spokesperson saying that the victims are in various conditions. Police telling Fox 25 Oklahoma City that two men wearing ski masks opened fire on a group of people at what attendees described as a Sunday fun day event. No suspects in custody so far. President Trump responding to a new peace proposal from Iran as he's indicated he's not too optimistic it can end the conflict.
4: The president told reporters he'd like to eliminate Iran's remaining 15% ballistic missile capacity, and he left the door wide open for restarting military strikes in Iran.
3: Fox's Brian Yenis. For now, a three-week ceasefire is holding. 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
1: That Elvis song is one of those songs I sing at our live events. 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
1: And welcome back, George Norrie, along with Tammy Chavez and Tani Lewis, as we talk about their world of the paranormal. How many investigations, Tammy, do you two go on a year?
10: Oh, I think we're at our 10th one right now for this year. I think, I mean, it's going to go up to more, but I mean, I would say like 10 to 12 per year.
1: Have you ever been on one that you felt was just creepy?
10: Ooh, just creepy. Yes, actually. When we went to, I mean, the Hinsdale house was a little creepy. Oh, that one was creepy. We went to the Hinsdale house in, where was that? Salamanca? Was it?
11: Yeah.
10: Salamanca, New York. Yeah, that was creepy. It was just, it felt off in certain locations, mainly outside. But I think it's a location that is just terribly misunderstood, but there are some things outside that really creeped us out, like the woods and the land. It's a very unique energy.
1: Do you find that buildings, as opposed to places like bare land, are more haunted?
10: Ooh, I feel like they're dynamic. Yeah. Historical sites, for example, they're more like snapshots, you know, they're preserved moments. But when you're investigating land like that, I mean, there's layers and layers of history that we don't know about, that I don't think wants us to know about. And that's what makes it so unique.
1: Have you ever been to like Gettysburg?
10: Yes.
1: Oh. What kind of energy do you feel there?
10: You know, that was very, you know, I'm going to be very real. It's funny, when I went to Gettysburg and people were warning me that you're going to feel it, you're going to run into a ghost, you're probably going to, you know, stumble across a Union soldier. And to be honest, it didn't feel like that when I walked on, you know, on that land. When you go into the battlefields, when you go into the outer parts of like the town, that's where you really feel it. Because surprisingly enough, when I go to places like this, I love talking to locals, and that's where you're going to get a lot of the intel. And I was talking to a lot of the locals in Gettysburg. I'm like, can you tell me a ghost story? Like, tell me what goes on. They're like, we don't have much. I mean, I saw a door close on its own. I'm like, oh, okay. And it's really interesting how, for Gettysburg, I believe it is a haunted place, but I feel that it is a place that had a lot of really traumatic history, and they kind of capitalized on it, obviously. And I felt that based on what I was told, especially with the history of how these ghost tours came about in Gettysburg, it kind of made sense. And then you bring in the element of the battlefields. Now that's where I felt the most energy compared to the haunted Airbnb that I was in. The land itself bears a lot of trauma, of course, like Devil's Den and a couple of location bridges. And when I was there investigating in one of the properties, it was one of the battlefields with a couple of other people, we heard what sounded like gunshots and bombs going on at like 3 a.m. in the morning. But when I would go back to my haunted B&B, it was just quiet. It was peaceful, surprisingly. But I feel that, Gettysburg has a lot of haunted history, but I feel like a lot of that history are memories, and also like it's residual at some point.
11: You know, I believe that one of my best spirit communications happened in Gettysburg. And this was about a year and a half ago, where there was a soldier that we felt pop up at the investigation. And you could hear him clear as day on the spirit box. Mm. And I said, who's the president? And you could hear him say, President Lincoln. And I said, I feel like you're hurt. I feel like your right arm is hurt. Are you okay? And he says, I fell on it. And I was like, well, did you just fell on it? He's like, and I got shot. And this is clear responses. And then after about 20 minutes, he says, okay, I have to go. I have to report. And he just left. Mm-hmm. And the communication stopped. And to this day, I hold that one as one of the best spirit communications, where I felt him intuitively, but as well as on the spirit box and the tools, he was very, very active. And so I had a good experience. I was near the battlefield exactly where you were sitting. Yeah, I was near the battlefield where I was like, oh, okay, this is different. But yeah, it's, I love Gettysburg. I wish I had stayed longer because I feel like there has so much potential. Yeah. But I was able to do that. It was like an all-nighter investigation in that area.
1: Do you have the voice on tape?
11: I do not. I did not record it, and I regret that. The only witness I have, my sister happened to be with me, as well as one of the lead investigators in the Gettysburg area. And so I remember that happening. But no, I wish I had recorded it, but God, that was incredible. He was just so... And I could feel him. He was just so like, oh, I'm here. Hello. This is, I could feel his emotion. He was willing to talk. One of the pieces of equipment went off and we were like, oh my God. And you could hear him say, I did that. I did that to show you that I'm here. And so I haven't talked about it in a long time, but I have to bring it up when you talked about Gettysburg because it still makes me smile to this day.
10: They're very smart. Yeah. When you go into the fields, it's like, that's where you get the most, the most answers and intelligent responses from what I noticed too. Yeah.
1: Is there much pain there? Do you feel pain coming from them?
10: Oh yeah. At certain points, like there was a time where we were just sitting in the field. It was quiet. And then around like it was two or three, you just felt this wave of emotion. I don't know how to explain it, but it all happened in unison. I was with five or six other people and we just felt a wave of dread. And it just became very, very, very dismal at that point for all of us. And we all felt it. That's the shared experience when I'm in an investigation in a charged location like that. That's what I'm looking for too, is that shared unique experience.
11: They are also a sense of urgency. It feels like a lot of them don't realize that they have passed. Mm-hmm. And so when I'm there, it's like, I am still at war. I am focused, kind of like the gentleman that communicated with me, where he's like, oh, I have to go. I have to report. I was like, okay, he still thinks that, you know, he's fighting. Yeah. He doesn't realize that he's passed, where I'm like, what's wrong with your arm? Oh, I hurt it. Oh, I fell on it. And so that's what I feel. It's that sense of urgency. I have to get this task done. I'm very, very focused. I want to win. That's the feeling that I got when I was there last time.
1: Have either one of you been at the exorcism?
10: Ooh, I've never been a part of an exorcism.
11: No, neither.
10: People who have been a part of actual exorcisms through certain chapters of the church. And it's scary. Like some of the things that they've told me that they experience, it's intense.
1: Now, what's going on at the Heritage Square Museum in Los Angeles?
10: That place is really interesting. If you want to go into like actual history, if you want to be taken back in time, that is a really good place to go. So Heritage Square Museum is a little like pocket outside of the city. And it is literally, it's a little town of rescued Victorian homes. And there's about, I want to say, probably like six or seven of them. Yeah. They've all been rescued in and around Los Angeles, even outside of Los Angeles, that were set to be demolished. And the Historical Society and the city have taken great efforts to save them and preserve them and put them in this plot of land. And it's pretty much like a little town when you walk in. It's just rows of these houses. And these houses also carry a ton of antique pieces. And we believe that it's not only the houses that carry energy, but it's also the items inside that create a lot of the experiences and hauntings in this location.
1: Has anybody ever been hurt on any of your investigations?
10: No, but recently we led an investigation at the Whittier Museum in Whittier, California. It's a historical museum, and one girl had to step out with her mom because she was really, really scared. Like she felt, I don't know, Tani, was it like just too much for her, the energy there?
11: I think it was a few things. I think it was too much. I think she started to also feel sick. And she stepped out and never came back, which rarely happens. I don't know if that's even never happened in terms of any of our events. And so, but otherwise no one has been hurt. I mean, I've seen it, you know, as an investigator doing this for so long. Many, many years ago, I did an event with another team at a place in Lake Arrowhead, and someone was taunting the spirits. He was making fun of the space and the spirits that were there. And sure enough, he started screaming. I looked down and he was on the floor with a mark on his stomach. And I'm not, as an investigator, I'm not one to see scratches, or that's not something I see all the time, just being very, very transparent. But there was clearly a mark on that man's stomach, but I wasn't shocked because of his behavior and his unprofessionalism throughout the night. And so in my career, I brought that one up because that's the one that stands out the most, but that's the only time someone's ever really been hurt. And Tammy wasn't even involved in that one. So
10: go right ahead. Sorry, George.
1: Has anybody ever reported that they got attached by a spirit, that it came home with them?
10: I haven't received anything like that from any of our guests that I've attended. Usually what we do, we like to set intention before and even after. I have a mixture of holy water, cascarilla, which is crushed eggshells, and Florida water. And I spray it on a lot of the participants, including myself and Tawny. Tawny ends it with a prayer. And, you know, it seems like it has been working out for all of us and as well. Yeah.
11: Yeah. I would say, and I tell everyone this that's interested or they're scared, I always say a prayer before I step foot onto a property, before I get anywhere near it. And it could be any prayer. You know, I don't have to sit here and say, please say it just like this. No, whatever you're feeling, you know, intuitively you want to say, then go and do the investigation. Before it's over, I usually have all the guests say, thank you, goodbye. To just make it clear that the communication is done, that there is no more talking, we're good. And then again, before I leave the property, I say a prayer with myself and our Tammy, just to close it out. And yeah, neither one of us and none of our guests so far have had any issues where someone's like, something's here, or something's falling. It just hasn't happened. And I know it sounds very simple and cliche where I'm just say a prayer, but it's worked, you know, and it's also about

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2: Have that evil, demonic haunting that we see a lot on a lot of shows, and that is not what we're there to do. We're pretty much there to see, you know, if there is something there and why it's there.
3: Tammy, I went to a Jesuit college in Detroit, the University of Detroit, many years ago.
2: I read your background.
3: They know their stuff.
2: Yeah, they do. I went to Loyola University, and I was raised Catholic. And, you know, that has definitely, like, my beliefs and what I follow have definitely changed. You know, I do believe in a higher being. I believe in God, and I'm very much open to all religions and their beliefs. I've been currently even studying Santeria and how that parallels mm-hmm. with Catholicism so well. And I use a lot of their practices in my investigations. And, you know, especially when it comes to those who've lost a loved one, who I've run into a lot of people, and I know Tawny can agree with this, a lot of people who join our investigations, they're still in somewhat bereavement.
4: Mm-hmm.
2: Yeah. And they have lost a loved one, whether it's been several years ago or just even several weeks ago. And, you know, knowing what I know now, just from, you know, learning about different religions and how we can heal with certain beliefs and also certain practices, is very cathartic to, you know, share that with others who are going through that loss too. And I think that's why I love doing what I do, is to not be there just to play off emotions. And that's something that we announce in our investigations, but also to help people navigate through this unknown and through their own grief and understanding what happens to us after we pass.
3: You're totally convinced that there's something on the other side.
2: Yes, is there a survival of consciousness that consistently persists after we cross this mortal coil? I don't know. You know, I like I've mentioned before, I feel like there is something there. I don't think it wants us to know fully what is there. I think that's the mystery that keeps us going and asking those questions. I feel like if we have the answers, it's lost its luster. You know, like, what is it then that we're living for, in a way? You know, now we know, it's like, okay, the thrill is gone.
3: And I guess you believe that too, Tawny?
4: I definitely do. Absolutely. Yes.
3: How do people find you too on Facebook?
2: You can find me at Holly Weird Paranormal on Facebook and Instagram. And I'm also on TikTok at Haunted LA Girl. You can follow my little adventures and also my investigations. You can do that too on my podcast of Holly Weird Paranormal Podcast. You could follow on along with our investigations, our Audible investigations.
3: And how about you, Tawny?
4: Oh yeah, you can find me on at Intuitive Tawny on TikTok and Instagram. Facebook, just Tawny Lewis. I would love for you to follow me, because I teach plenty of classes and we hold lots of investigations, and I hope to see you there.
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7: A mass shooting in Oklahoma. This is a Fox News alert. I'm Ted Lindner. Police are currently searching for two suspects after a mass shooting took place at a park near Arcadia Lake. Edmond, Oklahoma police spokesperson Emily Ward held a press briefing to provide a statement.
8: We understand the concern from the public and those involved, and we are working extremely hard to find these suspects and help these victims.
7: Multiple people have been injured. Authorities confirming notifications have been made to all known victims' families. It may soon be smooth sailing for neutral ships that are stranded in the Strait of Hormuz because of the war with Iran. Fox's Alex Hogan with more.
9: President Trump announcing a new operation. This is Project Freedom that will allow some of the ships that have been stuck in the Strait of Hormuz to be safely escorted out of that waterway. The president, who is here in Doral at his golf club watching the PGA Cadillac Championship, posted this on Truth Social saying, for the good of Iran, the Middle East, and the United States, we have told these countries that we will guide their ships safely out of these restricted waterways so that they can freely and ably get on with their business.
7: The project set to start today. Former New York City Mayor Rudy Giuliani is in the hospital.
10: Giuliani was reported in critical but stable condition, according to a statement posted on the social media platform X. Ted Goodman, a political strategist who worked with Giuliani, said, quote, Giuliani is a fighter who has faced every challenge in his life with unwavering strength, and he's fighting with that same level of strength.
7: That's Fox's Jim Osmond. In trouble for a United Airlines flight landing at Newark Airport Sunday afternoon. The FAA saying Flight 169 struck a light pole and a tractor trailer on the New Jersey Turnpike. The pole struck a Jeep traveling on the highway. The aircraft landed safely. The driver of the tractor trailer taken to the hospital. The NTSB investigating. 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
7: Two U.S. service members are missing after taking part in multinational military exercises in southwestern Morocco. U.S. African Command saying American, Moroccan, and allied forces are conducting a search and rescue operation while investigators work to determine what happened. Venezuela's oil industry continuing to ramp up production. Fox's Steve Harrigan has more.
2: Venezuela is now exporting 1.23 million barrels of oil a day. That is the very highest level in the past 7 years, most of that oil going to the U.S., Europe, and India. It's gotten so good for the oil companies, they are pulling a lot of oil rigs out of storage. They've sat in storage here in Venezuela for the past decade. This new acting president, Delcy Rodriguez, has signed a number of exploration agreements with major U.S. energy firms, but analysts say she has a specific window. She's got to show real economic progress on the ground here.
7: The increase in Venezuelan oil exports comes after the U.S. captured Venezuelan President Nicolas Maduro earlier this year. The NYPD making multiple arrests outside a medical center in New York City in Brooklyn on Saturday as protesters turned violent during an ICE arrest operation.
17: DHS says the chaos happened after ICE agents arrested Nigerian national Chidozie Wilson Okeke in Brooklyn. The feds say the man asked to be seen at a hospital, but was cleared by the medical staff. By the time ICE agents tried to leave the hospital with the suspect, a protest had gathered outside. They were flipping over garbage bins and name-calling NYPD officers who were seen trying to clear the emergency entrances and exits to the Brooklyn hospital. Video shows ICE agents then emerge in the ambulance bay with the suspect, a man who the feds say has prior arrest for assault and criminal drug possession.
7: And that's Fox's CB Cotton reporting from New York City. I'm Ted Lindner. This is Fox News.
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21: I'm Jeff Eno with the Weather Channel. Under clear skies, we'll drop that temperature back to right at 46 degrees. In the mountains, right at 40 with clear skies. Now, for Monday, we will see sunshine, and we are going to warm it up to around 79 degrees. May see those elevated fire weather conditions.

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2: This hour we'll take your calls with Tammy Chavez and Tawny Lewis right here on Coast to Coast AM. 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
2: And welcome back, George Norrie, along with Tammy Chavez and Tawny Lewis. Tammy, you're in Hollywood. Has Hollywood kind of pushed the ghost story a little too far? What do you think?
5: I believe so. It's Hollywood. And I believe that this is a town filled with ghosts in every sense of the word. But I feel like sometimes it just gets a little too over-exaggerated. And I feel like the real history kind of gets lost in the cracks there.
2: And what do you think, Tawny?
6: I agree. Hollywood, well, LA in general, is beyond haunted. Just people do not realize the intense history, the land here in LA, how many years back it goes back to. And so, but yeah, I do feel like it's been pushed, you know, unfortunately by a lot of media, like TV and TV films, unscripted. It's been pushed too far, but you know what? It's okay because, you know, we're here and we still kind of like what we do. You know, we find places to investigate and hold events, and it's not to make money. It's just because we genuinely enjoy doing it and learning as much as we can about that history.
2: What is the longest you two have stayed at a location?
5: I would say Lilydale.
6: Lilydale. And then myself, years ago, I investigated a jail. I was there for about 9 hours. That's probably the longest investigation in general I've done. But yeah, you and I, how long were we at the Hinsdale House? Like 3-4 hours? Four?
5: I think we were there for like almost 4.5 hours. Yeah.
6: So that might have been.
5: Yeah.
2: What was the name of the jail, Tawny, you went to?
6: Oh, Montana State Prison, okay. Which I recommend for any serious investigators. And it's it's massive. And so if someone were to go there, I would say definitely try to do 2 days, because we tried to do it in one and that was not enough time, because the place is so, it's massive. And there's a lot of history there and a lot to see and a lot to do as a paranormal investigator. But definitely one of the coolest places I've ever been to.
2: Do you think you two have been lucky, fortunate, not to have demons all over you?
5: I just think that we just have the best intention and boundaries. That's what it is. You know, like Tani put it so well, if you walk in there with that intention of seeing something negative and dark, that's what you're going to get. And I think that, you know, for me, as a disciplined investigator, you have to have boundaries, intention, and reset.
2: Tell me about that reset.
5: I'm very mindful of what I bring in and what I carry out. Whether someone views that as psychological or spiritual, it's essential, you know, just either way. For me, a reset is just going home and keeping everything out the door, resonating with what I believe in terms of prayer or calling out to my spirit guides or my ancestors, burning Palo Santo. That resonates with me. That's my reset. And then obviously trying to get a good night's rest, going out and, you know, into the world underneath the sun, getting my vitamin D and just processing the night before, just that way, just being connected to the energy outside and not being, you know, not having anything interfere that is negative or what if or whatnot. That is my reset.
2: Have you ever had a nightmare based on this?
5: Never. No, I really don't. I really don't. I think that's the thing that people expect. Like, do you expect things to follow you? Do you expect all the worst things to happen after you have an investigation? Or it's not. So
2: how about you, Tani?
6: Yeah, I was going to say, as an intuitive, it's imperative that you have that reset. That's what I would try to teach. You know, it's like, if you're someone who I call it on, if you're on all day, then you're going to be a mess. You're not going to be able to sleep. You're going to feel like there's something with you. You're going to feel like there's an attachment because you are on. And so in my classes, I always teach like, okay, we're done with the investigation. As I said, goodbye, we're done, and then off. And it's as simple as thinking of an off switch or an on switch. And then when we leave the investigation, I'm done with it. I'm not thinking about it. I'm focused on going home, maybe getting a snack, taking a shower, whatever that may be. But it's really, I have to stress this for anybody that is wanting to get into paranormal or they're learning how to develop their intuitive senses. You have to have that off switch, because if you do not, you are going to drive yourself crazy. So that reset is very, very important.
2: Is that the first thing you would teach somebody about the paranormal, to have that off switch?
6: Absolutely, especially if they're connecting with the intuitive aspect. So if they're like, you know what, I want to be that investigator, but I also feel like I might have gifts. Perfect. Let's figure out how to fine tune this. Let's learn how to turn it off. And it's not something I feel can be learned immediately or overnight. It takes a lot of development. However, you know, I think back to when I first started this years ago and to where I am now. And I'm like, you know what, this is effective. It works, you know, and I don't feel overwhelmed, or I don't feel like I'm hearing voices overnight. You know, I don't get that, just because of that reset. And so, yeah, I think it's an important aspect of teaching intuitive development connected to paranormal.
2: All right, let's take some calls. John in Wisconsin to get us started. Go ahead, John.
7: George, hello, ladies. Brief comment and a question, please. Now more than ever, whether it's with UFOs, Bigfoot, or hauntings, the word disclosure has become part of the equation and dialogue. My question is this to the ladies. As of late, when you do your travels and investigations, are you finding out that possible sources of information to help you are being more transparent, or is there still incredible pushback for whatever reason that protects the integrity of that haunting and almost frustrates you because people will not be transparent? Thank you, ladies. And George, thank you for taking my call.
2: Tammy and Tani, will let you both answer that. You start, Tammy.
5: Oh, that's a great question. Mm-hmm. It's a mix of both. And I've definitely seen more openness. People are starting to share more experiences without immediately dismissing them. But there's this hesitation a gatekeeping element, especially when it comes to locations that we've investigated and some that we can't because of that type of personality, I guess you can say. Some of that comes from wanting to protect the integrity of the space, and some of it comes from the fear of being judged and misunderstood. So as investigators, researchers, you learn that access isn't just about permission, it's also about trust. And I feel like that disclosure is a lack of trust.
2: Yeah. Donnie, go ahead.
6: I was going to say exactly the same thing. I agree. It's like people are more open, but there is a lot of pushback. And, you know, I thought of an example. Here in Los Angeles, there's Hollywood Forever Cemetery. It is a phenomenal place. I love that place. However, a lot of investigators, they know it's very, very active. It's just a known fact. However, oddly enough, being in Hollywood where this could be a thing, they're like, nope, no one's allowed in there. Nope. Absolutely. And it's weird to me. It's mm-hmm. so interesting because Hollywood is so much about, look at me, please come in here, please give us attention, yeah. please, you know. And for that place, it's almost like they don't want to acknowledge that historical energy. They don't want to acknowledge what we already know is there. And so that's why I go back to what Tammy said. Yes, but there are places where they try to pretend like it's not a thing. If they're very hesitant, and I don't understand it because mm-hmm. I feel like we would be able to put a positive light on a place like that where people are interested. Of course, we would always respect that land and that space, but then it's like, hey, like, let's put more of a light on the people that were here. I go back to that historical aspect, the people that were here and their stories.
2: Next up, Cornelius in Louisiana. Speaking of demons, hello there, Corny.
8: Oh, you, George, I tell you. Now, which one of y'all has been in New Orleans?
5: Oh, I hear that accent, y'all. I hear it. I hear it, baby. That's me. I'm from New Orleans.
8: Okay, that's Tammy?
5: Yep.
8: Okay, Tammy. I live up here in Alexandria, Louisiana, and we got the Hog Festival over there in Avoyelles Parish. That'll be this coming weekend. So I want to ask you, have you ever been to Lloyd Hall in Avoyelles Parish? And here in Alexandria, Louisiana, we have a Hotel Bentley where supposedly General Patton haunts the Hotel Bentley. And, of course, you know, we got all these slave mansions and stuff and slave houses where supposedly the slave masters and the slaves supposedly haunt all those properties and stuff. And I just wondered if you had done that before you went to Hollywood and stuff. And Tawny, I want to ask you something. So go ahead, Tammy, first.
5: Oh, I've definitely heard about those locations. I haven't visited there, but I want to so badly. I want to go so badly. Isn't the Zapp's Chips Factory over there too? Isn't it in Alexandria, or am I wrong? No? Probably.
8: Are you still there?
5: Yeah, hello? I'm still here, but I wasn't sure if the Zapp's Chips.
8: Yeah, there's a factory called.
5: I'd rather go there than get haunted by the Zapp's Chips. But I have definitely been to St. Francisville. I've been to the Myrtles Plantation. I have definitely navigated through there. But my next stop in my bucket list has been the Hotel Bentley because I have heard stories about Patton's ghost there.
8: Okay. Tawny? Is Tawny there too?
6: I am here. Hello.
2: Yeah, they're there.
8: Tawny, I want to know from you, have you ever been to Louisiana? And because you sound like you have a Louisiana voice too, since you say I got that Cajun and Creole voice.
6: I love New Orleans. My mom is actually from Georgia. But no New Orleans connections, but actually that's where I found out I had gifts. I've been there a few times, but I was there in 2018. I was investigating, I can't think of the name of it, but it was near the French Quarter. And, I remember there was this folklore where they were like, this room has a nun who died in here and she died at the age of 100 and something really, really elaborate and stupid. And I remember sitting there thinking, no, I feel like there's a female and she has brown hair and she's about 25 and she committed suicide. Like I was getting all of this information. And later we did a spirit box session and they confirmed that everything that I picked up was accurate. And so New Orleans, I always hold to my heart. I was like, that's where I was like, oh, I think there's something here. So there's a gift here. And so, no, it's one of my favorite destinations. I've been trying to get back there. I've been to the Myrtles Plantation. I have have not investigated. I'm trying to get Tammy to stay overnight with me at the Myrtles Plantation.
5: So we can do it.
6: But no, I love New Orleans. I can't wait to get back there.
2: Great. Cornelius, I heard my aunt's in the hospital. What do you know about that?
8: Oh, Lord. No, I didn't know that, Georgia. I'm going to check with Ruthie, because Ruthie, we're all friends. But I want you to pray for Martha. Martha's real sick, too. That's Barry Poole's wife, so pray for Martha.
2: Oh, no.
8: Yeah, pray for Martha.
2: All right, thanks. We've got some dedicated listeners here, Tammy and Tawny.
5: I can tell.
2: Next up, Walter's with us, truck driving in Pennsylvania. Welcome to the show. Hey, Walter.
9: Hey, George. Hey, May the 4th be with you. How you doing?
2: Thank you, sir.
9: And I got a question for both Tammy and Tawny.
2: Okay.
9: Have you ever thought about doing a paranormal investigation over in Graceland at Elvis Presley's mansion?
6: Oh, my gosh.
5: Oh, my God. I don't know if you're a mind reader or you have, like, special gifts, because we were just talking about this off air.
6: Yep, off air. Oh, my gosh. That's awesome.
5: Yes.
6: Would love to. It's a dream. It's something, like, if someone gave us that opportunity, I'd be right there on the next flight. So it would be awesome. I would love to. I feel like we would pick up a lot, you know, not even being there. You know, I could feel Elvis's energy, not even just his energy. I feel his family's, like, I would love to. So yeah, I hope that my future, it comes up.
2: How many other places have you not been to that you want to be there, Tawny?
6: Oh, gosh. There's a few. That top that stands out for me. I've always wanted to investigate the Valeska Axe Murder House, which is in Iowa. And unfortunately, there was a family that was murdered. And however, investigators that have been there, they said the property is very, very active and the kids always heavily communicate. And so I've always wanted to just go there and just kind of feel the land and just hear their story. But also any castle. That's one thing I've always wanted to do is any castle, don't care where. That's like my dream investigation.
2: How about you, Tammy?
5: I definitely want to go investigate Versailles. I would love to go and investigate, you know, Marie Antoinette's ghost somewhere around there, you know, go to Le Petit Trianon and just take my devices and see if we can, you know, make communication with the former queen herself, and definitely the Ohio State Sanitarium. I would love to go and visit that place one day and investigate there.
2: Have you ever been to the Eastern State?
5: Yes.
2: Yes, I've been there too.
5: It is fascinating. One of the most remarkable, like, architecturally delicious places I've ever visited. And that is a place, you know, has a lot of stories and a lot of ghosts.
2: I think Al Capone was there, wasn't he?
5: Yep. Yeah. You could see his room. You could see, like, I think it's the same room, and they've decorated it close to how he had it decorated. Or it's like nothing has really changed, but it's there and it's so unique.
2: Next up, let's go to Ron in Spokane, Washington, west of the Rockies. Welcome, Ron.
10: Oh, my. Enjoy the show.
2: Thank you, sir.
10: The question is, how do I shut it off? Because I got so much going on. How do you do it?
2: How do you lock yourself away from the world, Tammy?
5: Oh, that is always the million-dollar question. I don't think that you ever fully shut it off, but you learn how to manage it. And I could hear it in your voice that, you know, it is something that you are trying so hard to figure out. But for me, it's about intention. And I'm not actively investigating, I'm not engaging. The boundary that you have to create for yourself is very, very important. I think it's not the whole question of how do I shut it off? How do I create that boundary? Because otherwise you'd be overwhelmed all the time. How do you create that boundary? Whether it's prayer, whether it's through meditation, whether it's talking to your guides, to your ancestors, that is the best way to start building that boundary. It's going to take time. It's something that's not like a light switch that you can't turn off or on. But I think for all of us that are in this position, like yourself, we have to ask ourselves first, how do we design the blueprint for that boundary?
2: And how about you, Tawny?
6: Yeah, basically the same thing. This sounds so simple, but I would say start with that on and off switch. So simple. And you might think that's not working. Keep doing it. Mm-hmm. Like starting tonight. Okay, off. And then even if you're still feeling or thinking, you know, that's okay. Then in the morning, on. And you keep doing it over and over again. And I guarantee you, again, it's not just from my experience, but from those I've taught, it works. Like what Tammy said, it's about the boundaries and managing it. Because every so often, as control and confident as I come off, you know, sometimes middle of the night, I hear, Tawny, I'm like, oh, no, we're not doing that tonight. And same. So every so often I'll hear something and then I make sure I off and then I'll keep doing it. And then it goes away for months. And so it's about managing it. And so it's, you know, it may seem small, but I would strongly recommend that on and off switch. It will help.
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2: 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And again, they're all linked up on Facebook, and we've got that link for you. 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
3: I'm Jeff Eno with the Weather Channel. Under clear skies, we'll drop that temperature back to right at 46 degrees. In the mountains, right at 40 with clear skies. Now, for Monday, we will see sunshine, and we are going to warm it up to around 79 degrees. They see those elevated fire weather conditions.
4: News, I'm Ted Lindner. President Trump announcing a project will start today aimed at helping stranded ships that are neutral and innocent leave the Strait of Hormuz.
5: The ship movement is merely meant to free up people, companies, and countries that have done absolutely nothing wrong. They are victims of this circumstance.
4: Fox's Alex Hogan and police reporting two men in ski masks opened fire on a group of people at a park near Arcadia Lake Sunday night. Edmond, Oklahoma police spokesperson Emily Ward holding a press briefing to provide the latest update.
6: I can confirm that we have transported 10 to area metro hospitals in various conditions. I do not have an update on those conditions at this time. However, there will be more victim numbers coming in as some did take their own personal vehicles to the hospital.
4: Police reviewing footage from a Flock license plate reader to try and find the suspects. 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
1: And welcome back to Coast, George Norrie with our final segment with Tammy Chavez and Tani Lewis. And again, they're on Facebook. We've got that linked up for you at coasttocoastam.com. Tammy, have you ever been on an investigation you wish you weren't there?
12: No, actually, I've loved all the investigations I've been a part of. Even in the scariest places that people claim are like too intense, I was very surprised upon my visit to some of them where I'm like, really? I think for a good example of that was the Sally House in Atchison, Kansas. I went there and nothing. I was very surprised. But the house down the street, which is 1889 McIntyre Villa, had a different story. And that actually made me feel a little uncomfortable. That place was pretty intense.
1: How about you, Tom?
13: I'd probably say the Montana State Prison. When we first got there, myself and another investigator had to do our walkthrough. And we were going into the tower. If you research it, there's a tower there that's still boarded up because they had to send a bazooka. They had to shoot a bazooka up there because there was a prison riot. And so many of them died. A lot of prisoners died in that space. And we had to go up there. And that was the only time in my paranormal career where I was like, I'm not doing it. I'm not doing it. And the other investigator was like, no, we have to. I was like, no, I want to turn around. I don't want to be here. Luckily, she forced me. I went up there anyway. But just being up there, I just felt 1,000 eyes on me. And it was empty. It was an empty space. So you just feel the energy. And so that's probably the only place where I almost stopped doing this work because of that place.
1: Have you ever been to the Amity House?
13: No. Would love to, though.
1: Mm-hmm. How about Lizzie Borden's house in Massachusetts?
13: I've been there. I was going to Salem for something, and I drove down south to I think it's called Fall River, Massachusetts. And yeah. I went and did a tour, but was unable to stay the night because I had to go back to Salem. And so, but no, one day I'm going to try to do an investigation.
1: I bet those are creepy places.
13: Mm-hmm. Oh, yeah.
1: Let's go back to the calls. Let's go to Jay in Alabama to get us started. Go ahead, Jay.
14: Hello, George. This is Jay. You there?
1: Yes, sir. Go ahead.
14: I've been wondering where my aunt has been at. I'm going to ask the ladies if they've heard about lost furnaces in Birmingham, because it's no joke. It's real. I've been there. There's footsteps and banging on the metals, and if you're fortunate enough, you'll see the ghost in the back at the railroad tracks. Mm-hmm. Maybe it's something they want to put on a bucket list.
1: And what's the name of it again?
14: Lost furnaces.
1: Have you been there, Tammy?
12: That's on my bucket list. Yeah, I've heard of it. I heard that is very active. There's a girl who, I guess she still works there. She has like the furnace tattooed on her back because of the experiences she's had and the connection she has to that place. But that place I heard is very, very riddled with history and a lot of tragic history and energy that still permeates there.
1: How much of these places near cemeteries are haunted?
12: That's a good question. I feel like a lot of places near cemeteries definitely have a lot of energy, whether it's like due to the land, the cemetery itself, or whatever inside that location, it all seems to like culminate and create some sort of chaos or manifestation.
1: Next up, let's go to Jay. We just had Jay in Alabama. Let's go to William in Kentucky. Hey, William.
15: Hello.
1: Yes, sir.
15: Yes, I was going to ask your guest if they've ever been to Chickamauga National Battlefield Park in Tennessee and Georgia. I had gone down there and had an experience with my wife, scared her pretty bad. I wonder if they've ever been down there.
1: Tammy?
12: No, I've never been down there. I don't know much about it, but I mean, for a place that has a lot of, sounds like a lot of traumatic history, of course someone would definitely have an experience there.
1: How about you, Tani?
13: No, I have not, but I have now written it down.
12: I know, seriously.
13: Very, yeah, it sounds very, very interesting. And I'm glad you told us about it.
12: Always, I know.
13: You're always looking for new places to check out.
1: Do you two generally go to the same spots together?
12: Yes, a lot of times we do, or oftentimes if our schedule is not synced, we go separately. And we love to go to places that are usually off the beaten path as well. And we love learning about newer places that haven't really been investigated, but have that haunted history element to it.
1: Where is a place you will not go to?
12: Oh my God, that's another good question. I don't know. What is a good place to not go that we wouldn't want to go to?
13: You know what? There was one place that I was like, it's never going to happen, but it's gone now. It was the Bobby Mackey's Music World. I forgot where it was. Do you remember that place, Tammy?
12: Or hearing, oh, yeah.
13: Yeah. And I heard nothing but just dark, negative things surrounding that location.
12: Yeah.
13: And I believe it was on TV a few times. And I thought, okay, whatever this is, clearly has demonic activity attached to it. There's possibly a portal. I didn't want anything to do with it. And then eventually it did get demolished and it's gone. But I believe that there's a portion of the location that is in Zach Bagans' museum in Las Vegas. I forgot what he has there, but he has parts of the building in his museum. And when I was at the museum, when I went into that room, I felt like I couldn't breathe. And I was like, okay, I'm glad that I trusted myself where I was like, I never, ever want to go here.
1: Let's go to Will in Florida, first time caller. Will, go ahead, sir.
16: Yes, sir. Hey, ladies, there's a place in Ogden, Utah, and it's not famous or anything. I lived in this house. My wife and I moved in. And the first thing that happened is there's a long driveway that goes down the side of the house. We're backing out of the driveway, and my wife says, oh, my God, look, and it's a big two-story home. Every light in the house was on. And I went, what in the heck? So I run in the front door. There's nobody there. This happened three or four times. My wife and I end up separating, and a buddy of mine hears that I'm having trouble sleeping. I mean, things are going on almost every single day. He wants to come over and see the ghost. So he comes over, and he's like the guy you were talking about. He was running around, here, Casper, making a joke of it. He's standing in one of the bedrooms, and he just stops for no reason, and this light globe on the ceiling explodes, comes down, big chunk of glass goes in his head. We've got to take him to the hospital, get stitches. Well, he goes into work. He's got this big bandage on his head, tells everybody at work about it. Now everybody wants to come over. So we have this big party at my house, so everybody can see the ghost. And there were little things that happened that night. I mean, there was a couple of big ones, but the one that was the craziest is there was a girl sitting on the sofa, and I don't know, this is midway through the night. She stands up for no reason, starts walking like she's in a trance. And at this time, I was getting my kids on the weekends, and they like to play with cards, and they'd end up tearing them, so I'd buy another deck of cards, and I would put the cards that they tore up in like this wicker basket that was on the wall. And this girl walks by the wicker basket like in this total trance and reaches into this basket, grabs cards, and keeps walking through the kitchen, goes up the stairs. Everybody's following her. They're calling her name. She's looking straight ahead. She goes up to the top floor, kneels down, and starts dealing these cards out. And she deals them out in a cross. And I don't remember what the numbers were, but they were all identical cards from different decks. So it was like three of diamonds, three of diamonds, three of diamonds, three of diamonds, six of clubs, six of clubs, six of clubs, all the way across. But I mean, this place, it was something like that all the time, never failed to show itself, to be active. Anything you wanted to see, this thing would do it.
1: Tammy, what makes these places do what they do? What creates that kind of energy?
12: Many things. You know, it's so funny when he's telling me the story, the lights in my room are flickering. That is very odd. But I feel like when he was talking about the girl that was in a trance, I often like to think that people like that have mediumship and psychic abilities. Are they tapping into something that they don't know that they already have? Because I've seen this happen in real time. If people are like, well, you know, I never really believed in this stuff until I started, you know, coming to events like this or coming to a haunted house and seeing if the ghost wants to F around and find out. And sure enough, they do. And a lot of times it's, you know, with places like that, I feel like it is a bit of intelligence and residual, and I feel like it's layers and layers of history. Utah, for example, has layers of history, especially on the land. I've heard about a lot of people who live in
1: Skinwalker.
12: Yes, it's a lot. It is heavy. I mean, Utah hasn't really been given its haunted flowers, but it should, because I have had quite a few friends who have had some very interesting experiences living in family homes in big plots of land.
1: It's all over the place. But I want to thank you both for being on the program, Tammy Chavez and Tani Lewis. And of course, this is for you.

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We'll see you on our next edition. Until then, be safe, everyone.

0: 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Today, we're riding with attorney Ken Nugent, man of action.
1: You know it, Kate.
0: What do you say to people with bad wreck injuries?
1: Yeah, I say, you'd be loony to take a tiny check from the insurance company. Ah, but seriously, our primary goal is to get you the maximum settlement possible. Faster. How fast do you ask? One call, that's all.
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4: May 15, 9 a.m. Two women, quietly waiting at the doctor's office. Woman 1 says, cold day, huh? Woman 2, what's that? Woman 1, kinda cold today. Woman 2, yeah, wasn't expecting that.

0: 1. What is it? 47 degrees? Woman 2. No, more like 45. Woman 1. Yeah, makes sense. At least it's not raining. Woman 2. That would be sad. Woman 1. So sad. Woman 2. The weather. Woman 1. Crazy. 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
4: A mass shooting in Oklahoma. I'm Ted Lindner, Fox News. Police searching for 2 suspects after that shooting took place Sunday night at a park near Arcadia Lake. Edmond, Oklahoma police spokesperson Emily Ward held a press briefing to provide a statement.
5: We understand the concern from the public and those involved, and we are working extremely hard to find these suspects and help these victims.
4: Authorities have confirmed that notifications have been made to all known victims' families. May soon be smooth sailing for neutral ships that are stranded in the Strait of Hormuz because of the war with Iran. Fox's Jonathan Savage has more.
6: President Trump describes Project Freedom as a humanitarian gesture. It begins this morning, an attempt to help some of the 2,000 ships and 20,000 seafarers who have been stranded since the start of Operation Epic Fury. But Iran's military says it'll attack U.S. forces if they enter the Strait of Hormuz. More than 100 aircraft and 15,000 service members are supporting Project Freedom. Ships which have been unable to transit the strait are said to be running low on drinking water, food, and other supplies. Jonathan Savage, Fox News.
4: The project is set to start today. Former New York City Mayor Rudy Giuliani in the hospital. Fox's Jim Osmond with more.
7: Giuliani was reported in critical but stable condition, according to a statement posted on the social media platform X. Ted Goodman, a political strategist who worked with Giuliani, said, quote, Giuliani is a fighter who has faced every challenge in his life with unwavering strength, and he's fighting with that same level of strength. The former mayor hosted his online show, America's Mayor Live, Friday night from Palm Beach. Jim Osmond, Fox News.
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4: Well, trouble for a United Airlines flight landing at Newark Airport on Sunday afternoon. The FAA saying the Flight 169 struck a light pole and a tractor trailer on the New Jersey Turnpike. The pole then struck a Jeep traveling on the highway. The aircraft landed safely at Newark Airport. The driver of the tractor trailer taken to the hospital. The NTSB is investigating. Venezuela's oil industry continuing to ramp up production. Fox's Steve Harrigan.
12: Venezuela is now exporting 1.23 million barrels of oil a day. That is the very highest level in the past 7 years. Most of that oil going to the U.S., Europe, and India. It's gotten so good for the oil companies, they are pulling a lot of oil rigs out of storage. They've sat in storage here in Venezuela for the past decade. This new acting president, Delcy Rodriguez, has signed a number of exploration agreements with major U.S. energy firms, but analysts say she has a specific window. She's got to show real economic progress on the ground here.
4: The increase in Venezuelan oil exports comes after the United States captured Venezuelan President Nicolas Maduro earlier this year. And the NYPD making multiple arrests outside a medical center in New York City in Brooklyn Saturday as protesters turned violent during an ICE arrest operation.
13: DHS says the chaos happened after ICE agents arrested Nigerian national Chidozie Wilson Okeke in Brooklyn. The feds say the man asked to be seen at a hospital but was cleared by the medical staff. By the time ICE agents tried to leave the hospital with the suspect, a protest had gathered outside. They were flipping over garbage bins and name-calling NYPD officers who were seen trying to clear the emergency entrances and exits to the Brooklyn hospital. Video shows ICE agents then emerge in the ambulance bay with the suspect, a man who the feds say has prior arrest for assault and criminal drug possession.
4: And I'm Ted Lindner. This is Fox News.
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17: I'm Jeff Eno with the Weather Channel. Under clear skies, we'll drop that temperature back to right at 46 degrees. In the mountains, right at 40 with clear skies. Now, for Monday, we will see sunshine, and we are going to warm it up to around 79 degrees. May see those elevated fire weather.
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0: the heartland of America and the gateway to the West. Good morning, good evening, wherever you may be across the nation, around the world. I'm George Dory, and this is Coast to Coast AM. Emerging artist bumper music for the first couple hours tonight. Full info on these great artists at coasttocoastam.com in the highlight reel. Later tonight, hauntings. Here's what's happening. Iran is reviewing the U.S. reply to Tehran's latest peace proposal. The plan does not address nuclear issues. U.S. Special Envoy Steve Witkoff says that the conversations are ongoing between the U.S. and Iran. While President Donald Trump previously doubted the new plan would be acceptable, adding Iran has not yet paid a big enough price for what they have done. Iran's Revolutionary Guard Corps said the room for U.S. decision-making has narrowed. With more on what happened today, here's Tom Danheiser.
1: Well, in updating the Iranian proposal, the Iranian state-linked media has said Iran has received a U.S. response to its latest peace proposal. However, U.S. President Donald Trump reportedly told Israel's Khan News that the proposal was unacceptable to him. Iranian state media said Tehran's 14-point peace plan asked Washington to withdraw its forces from near Iran's borders, end its naval blockade of Iranian ports, and for all hostiles to cease, including Israel's offensive in Lebanon. The plan does not mention nuclear negotiations, a key demand by Washington. Iran has repeatedly denied it is seeking a bomb and says its program is only for peaceful purposes, Iran being the only non-nuclear armed state to have enriched uranium at near weapons grade level. Meanwhile, President Trump announced that the U.S. would help countries with ships stranded in the Strait of Hormuz. The president said for the good of Iran, the Middle East, and the United States, the ships will be guided out of the restricted waterways so they can freely get on with their business. The president has called the process Project Freedom and said any interference would be dealt with forcefully. And oil prices eased slightly but remained above $100 a barrel due to ongoing Middle East tensions.
0: Thank you, Tom. It's going to be an interesting week. Charles R. Smith, author of Deception, is with us to get his views on the war in Iran. Charles, what do you think of all this?
2: Well, so far, it's pretty much going as we planned. Not very well.
0: Yeah.
2: The Iranians are running out of space to put their oil. So once they run out of space, they're going to have to start standing down oil wells, which means it's going to cause damage to their systems. Meanwhile, Iraq and other nations that also export oil are running out of space to put their oil, which means that they're going to have to start standing down oil wells, which could damage their production. So for all practical purposes, we're running a game of chicken with about the same timeline on both sides. June looks like about the final deadline for the upper limits on the storage areas for both sides. And we did see a container ship get attacked today by small boats in the straits itself. No injuries reported, but I'm keeping an eye on, you know, the military aspects of this, whether they're going to be laying mines or just using small boats and perhaps unmanned vehicles to attack.
0: Charles, Iran has been an oppressive regime. They killed 43,000 of their protesters. They have been screaming death to America for years. Is all of this justified?
2: I believe so. The whole point of the exercise was to prevent them from extending their nuclear weapons and the ballistic missile systems, which would, at this point, can reach Europe and very shortly would have been able to reach the United States. So we have a choice. Either we stand up to them or we go ahead and let them go North Korea, in which case, considering the belligerent status of how they operate, you could actually pretty much tell the Saudis and the others were not really all that in favor of the idea. It is a rare circumstance to see Arab nations smiling while Israeli aircraft overflew it to attack Iran. So you can tell the war between Saudi and Sunni has gone, Shia and Sunni has gone nuclear, more or less. So I guess we're just going to have to wait it out.
0: All right, my friend. Thank you. Charles Smith, his website, softwar.net. As we reported Friday night, Spirit Airlines, an upstart that shook the industry with its ads and deep discount fares, announced that it has gone out of business after 34 years. The ultra-low-cost airline that once operated hundreds of daily flights on a bright yellow planes, employed about 17,000 people, said it had started an orderly wind-down of their operations effective immediately. Despite a slew of show cancellations and postponements, singer Barry Manilow has his heart set on a June stage return amid his ongoing cancer treatments. The 82-year-old singer-songwriter announced that while he has to cancel his Hits Come Home residency dates in Las Vegas, he's making progress with his lung cancer treatment and plans to return to the stage sooner rather than later. Prayers go out to Barry Manilow. Archaeologists in Egypt recently uncovered a massive statue believed to depict King Ramses II, the pharaoh believed to be a major character in the Old Testament. Officials described the statue as remarkable in size, weighing between 5 and 6 tons and measuring over 7 feet long. How about that? With Cinco de Mayo coming up this Tuesday, we're looking south of the border at one of the greatest archaeological afterlife discoveries of the decade. Scientists flying over the dense Mexican jungle have just used LIDAR lasers to uncover a massive hidden subterranean world. That's right. It turns out the ancient Mayans built incredible underground complexes and water temples designed specifically as acoustic portals to a realm of the dead. Here to discuss the science of ancient afterlife communication is our podcaster, Sandra Champlain. Sandra?
3: This is a great story, George. What researchers are finding beneath the Mexican jungle completely changes our understanding of ancient mediumship and life after death. While the light detection lasers revealed the physical layout of close to 1,000 of these 3,000-year-old subterranean water temples, the most fascinating breakthrough is coming from the field of archaeoacoustics. Scientists have discovered that these underground chambers were deliberately engineered to manipulate sound waves and act as a literal two-way radio to the other side. Now, to the ancient Mayans, this underground world wasn't just a final resting place. It was an active, bustling communication hub. They believed that still water acted as a mirror and a physical conduit for spirits. By chanting or playing instruments inside these specific acoustic chambers, the reverberations would alter brain waves and induce trance-like states. This allowed them to tune in and literally hear the voices of their departed loved ones answering back through the echoing water. Now, they didn't see the afterlife as a distant, unreachable place. They understood it as a parallel dimension right alongside ours, requiring only the right frequency to bridge this gap. And George, I'm happy to say, as an afterlife explorer, we don't need to travel deep into a Mayan jungle to make this connection. Our loved ones are very much still part of our lives. If we take some time to quiet our busy minds, remember joyful times with them, feeling our love for them, we can talk to them and ask them for signs. The trick is to slow down and trust those loving messages and feelings that come back. So, George, we can definitely become our own mediums, proving that love and life truly never die. Thank you, George.
0: Thank you, Sandra. Great advice. 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
3: Well, right now, listeners can find Investigating the Afterlife on episode 288 through the eyes of Private Eyes. And then coming out in a couple of days is the brand new episode 289, which contains 4 steps to easily communicate with our heavenly loved ones.
0: All right, thank you. In a moment, Robert Morningstar joins us to talk about UFOs right here on Coast to Coast AM. Everyone forgets things now and then, a name, a word, why you walked into a room. 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
0: And welcome back to Coast to Coast. George Norrie with you. Robert Morningstar is a graduate of Power Memorial Academy, was a New York State Regents Scholar at Fordham University, where he received a degree in psychology. For nearly 70 years, Robert has investigated the mysteries of UFOs, the paranormal and psychic and occult aspects of alien abductions. And here he is back on Coast to Coast. Robert, how are you?
6: George, it's good to hear your voice. I'm glad to be here.
0: You've been investigating for 70 years? How the heck are you?
6: I'm 77. Actually, 77 and a half. I'll be 78 in October. And I've been studying UFOs since I was 8 years old, because my father jumped out of his seat back in 1956 when he saw a UFO news report on CBS, of all things. And he jumped out of his seat and he said, "Robert, I saw that in 1948 when I was in the Merchant Marine. I didn't even have a word to describe it." And my father looked at me and he said, "Look at my arm." He put out his arm and all the hairs were standing up on his hand. He said, "Look, it still does this to me." And so, an antecedent prior to that, without having seen UFOs, my first alien encounter was at the age of 4, when I saw a very ugly, fearsome little stumpy creature stalking through my grandfather's house. Ooh. And I screamed my brains out. And that was how it began. Just like Whitley Strieber and other people, mm-hmm. very young encounters, but you're just a kid and you don't have a vocabulary to express what you've seen. My younger brother was taken when he was 7 years old up in the Catskill, in the same region where Whitley Strieber was taken. And when he came back traumatized, I said, "What's wrong?" He said, "I got scared." I said, "Scared of what?" He said, "I saw these little guys that were like munchkins with big black eyes, and they scared me." So tonight I'm revealing everything. I'm very happy to be free to speak openly because of President Trump's his mandate, his executive order of February 19th to release all UFO files in all the agencies and all the services of the United States government has freed me to reveal all of the things that I know. And I've been working since 2008 with the United States Navy trying to push disclosure, because there are white hats and black hats in the government. And there's the deep state that wants to keep the lid on it because they derive their power and their status from the secrecy. And once that secrecy is broken, a whole new paradigm is going to unfold.
0: Robert, do you believe it's your destiny to get the news out about UFOs?
6: Yes, I believe that I was put on this planet to tell the people the truth about many things, UFOs, the extraterrestrial presence on planet Earth for thousands of years, and the relationship, the connection to the assassination of President Kennedy. I'd like to say to the audience, President Kennedy gave his life to try to give you, the American people, the information that you're getting tonight on Coast to Coast. And I'm very grateful to George and Tom for allowing me to make this statement.
0: With your relationship with the Defense Intelligence Agency, were you under any non-disclosure agreement?
6: No, I have never signed or been asked to sign a non-disclosure agreement. And for that reason, I have spoken freely, but I have good judgment, and I know what I can say or what I should say and what I should keep quiet. And for that reason, I have kept volumes of information quiet because the people, frankly, were not ready for it. This whole event was foreshadowed. In 1965, I saw Frank Edwards, who wrote Flying Saucers, Serious Business, on a program called The Alan Burke Show here in New York, WNEW-TV. And Frank Edwards said that the CIA and the secret government, he didn't use those words, but the government was afraid of panic that would result if the information was let out. And the paradigm for that was what happened when War of the Worlds was broadcast in 1938 by Orson Welles. There was huge panic in New York and New Jersey because people heard the broadcast and thought it was real news. And people started to evacuate Jersey City. People started to go quite panicky in New York. There are some claims that some people were thinking of committing suicide. So they were very afraid of that. And so they realized that they had to acclimatize people. They had to elevate consciousness and suppress the fears. So Frank Edwards said then, 1965, that the CIA had developed a program of 7 stages for 7 years. And that with each 7-year stage, people would be conditioned, actually is the proper word, psychologically conditioned to assuage their fears, to tamp down the anxiety, the paranoia. And then, of course, there's the problem that establishment science has several cornerstones. 2 of them are evolutionary theory, and the other one is Einstein's relativity theory. And once you admit the presence, the extraterrestrial presence on Earth, its intervention with humanity since basically the beginning of history, and that faster than light speed and time travel are realities, then Einstein has to take a sidestep, get off his pedestal, off his throne, and Mr. Darwin will come crashing down with his theory that we evolved from the monkeys. Because I say to people, one of the first tricks of science was to convince you that you evolved from a monkey so that when they treat you like a monkey, you won't complain. And the other axiom that I like to quote comes from a punk rock band called Devo that came out in the 1980s. They wrote a song called Jocko Homo. And the chorus of that song is very telling and very wise. It says, "You walk like an ape, you talk like an ape, you do like the monkeys do. God made man, but the monkeys provided the glue," which I thought was pretty witty and very true.
0: That's fantastic. It is your destiny to be sure, Robert, and you do a great job. After
6: Thank
0: the
6: you.
0: Break, I want to talk with you about why you're codenamed MJ-13 and what you know. With what the president has done, have they, other than you coming forward, has the government released anything? I haven't seen anything.
6: Well, you know, the big thing, disclosure has already occurred with the 2019 release, 2017 release of the Tic Tac video. As I said, in 2008, I was recruited by the U.S. Navy to help them try to push disclosure. And it was an attempt to push it through the United Nations General Assembly. And we were doing pretty well. I had a liaison with a captain who was put in charge of the program. And we started to advance it. We actually got a few meetings in the United Nations, and the United Nations held a secret meeting in Vienna of the United Nations Department for Outer Space Affairs. And that within a few weeks of that event, or those events, they appointed a UN ambassador for outer space affairs. Her name is Mazlan Othman. And I met her in 2010. She received the Leonov Medal. I was invited to the awards. And when I spoke to her, she said to me, nothing's going to come to the floor of the United Nations about UFOs unless one of three international organizations endorse it. It's got to be either the International Association of Aeronautics, the International Association of Astronautics, or the International Association of Science. And if one of these bodies does not endorse it, it will not see light in the floor of the United Nations General Assembly. And there you have it again. It's science that have been the gatekeepers. It is the military-industrial complex that has been suppressing the knowledge. And again, as I said, to keep the money rolling in, bilking the U.S. Treasury and the American people for funds that are just being devoted to the self-aggrandizement of a small group of individuals and corporations. Let me leave it there.
0: All right, stay with us. Robert Morningstar is with us. He's got an ebook out called Magonia, A Library of Witchcraft and UFOs, and Robert's website is linked up at coasttocoastam.com. When we come back, we're going to talk about his involvement with UFOs. MJ-12 is called Majestic 12. It's about 12 individuals who are involved in governmental affairs with UFOs. Robert's nickname is MJ-13. And he's free to speak openly about everything he knows about the alien presence. And we'll talk with him about that. Here's our first emerging artist, Sergeant Leper from Los Angeles, California. The song is called Under the Sun.
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4: What's your gut tell you about disclosure? 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
5: In my opinion, disclosure is not going to happen, George, and here's why. They've released task force after task force since Roswell that never tell us anything and never give us full access. But do I think disclosure is ever going to come from a government source? No. And if it does, it'll be some type of faked event. Like, look here, we're orchestrating something for you to see. But that's not what's really going on.
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1: And welcome back, George Norrie, along with Robert Morningstar. And again, we'll take calls with Robert next hour on Coast to Coast, so get ready. Robert, Jacques Vallée has a book called Passport to Magonia, and you have an e-book called Magonia, A Library of Witchcraft and UFOs. Tell us a little bit about that.
9: Well, I'm happy that you mentioned that. I think it's one of the most important books ever written on the UFO phenomenon. Jacques Vallée, who was portrayed in the film Close Encounters of the Third Kind as the French scientist trying to unravel the mystery, has been studying UFOs and writing about them since 1960. I remember one of the first books that I ever read on UFOs, a really serious science book, was Anatomy of a Phenomenon by Jacques Vallée. So I followed him all my life. And then he published Passport to Magonia, which has a very unusual name, you know, where is Magonia? So the seminar that I'm conducting, the webinar that I'm conducting, is entitled Where is Magonia? And that's what I'm revealing. But the Passport to Magonia book is a compendium of cases of UFO and alien interaction that spans hundreds and hundreds of years. Jacques Vallée was the first researcher to have what I would say a cinemascope vision or a panavision sight of the entire history of UFO interaction with humanity going back to biblical times. And the term Magonia comes from an event that happened in the 1500s in France when a UFO came down or was caught on a steeple. And the French peasantry, very paranoid and freaked out by the sight of the strange-looking people, captured them. And they wanted to burn them as witches. And the local bishop interceded and said, you can't do that. You know, they haven't done anything. And he interrogated these extraterrestrials, and they said, where are you from? And they said, we come from Magonia. So Magonia is their name, or this particular group's name, for their home dimension. That's what I think it is. Magonia is in another dimension.
1: It's like a home in the clouds, isn't it?
9: Home in the clouds, yes. That's one interpretation. But I believe they're interdimensional beings. And while I'm talking about interdimensionality, I'd like to say that the scientists, a cluster of the missing scientists, are people who knew about this interdimensionality or time travel aspect of extraterrestrials. Amy Eskridge, whose death I am investigating, along with my dear friend Mark McCandlish, who was killed on April 13th, 2021, a common link between those two and other scientists is their knowledge of time travel technology. As I mentioned before, once you admit the extraterrestrial presence, faster than light speed and anti-gravity, you're talking about time travel. And that seems to have been the forbidden subject. I've been studying a three-hour interview, the last interview that Amy Eskridge gave. And she speaks openly about ultra-terrestrials. And I've heard the term before, but I never heard it defined. And she defined it as two groups of humans from the future, the P-52s and the P-47s. And the interviewer said, what is that, P-52, P-47? And she said, P stands for present. 52 stands for 52,000 years in the future. And P-47 stands for people who come from 47,000 years in the future. And the story goes that there is going to be a global cataclysm of some sort. And when that happened, speaking in the relative past of the P-52s and the P-47s, one group of humans went underground and survived underground, and another group of humans stayed on the surface and survived on the surface. And they had evolved to the point where they then, now, it's all relative, right? Then, now, all of them, both of them have time travel technology, and that they're sending emissaries into the past to try to deflect humanity from the course in history that led to the cataclysm. And if you see the movie Millennium, I'd like to recommend that. with Chris Christopherson and Cheryl Ladd. That's basically the premise of that movie. Aliens from the future, ultra-terrestrials, humans, and artificially intelligent cyborgs are coming into the past to try to steer history or humanity onto the right track of history to avoid the cataclysm. But in the end, when the cataclysm does unfold, they come into the past to rescue human beings, to transport them to another planet, a safe haven, until the Earth stabilizes. So that is what Mark McCandless was communicating to me. Mark McCandless was an aerospace illustrator with a long career with all of the aerospace companies. And he was intent on speaking to the Congress. And I was in contact with him along with two other colleagues just the day before. We were exchanging emails and Facebook chats and whatnot and phone calls. And he was intent on speaking before the first Oversight Committee on UFO Disclosure. And what he wanted to tell them was what I'm telling you now, that the United States government looked into the future through a project called Looking Glass, part of the Montauk Project, to look into the future and into the past, and that they saw in the future that we would have to confront an alien, a hostile alien race, and that we would be defenseless. And that they looked into the past and they saw that there was a war between the inhabitants of Mars and another planet of more reptilian aliens who were very hostile and apparently were the same ones that would be coming in the future stalking us. And the Martians won. The Martians destroyed their planet, but it was a Pyrrhic victory. The destruction of that planet also destroyed the ecosystem of Mars. And so in order to defend ourselves in the future, the United States government sent time travelers into the past, to the Martian past, to recover the technology that they had used to defend themselves against alien attack and then bring it back to the present to reverse engineer it so that we would be able to defend ourselves against any alien attack. So the planet Mars was devastated because when they destroyed the planet Marduk, according to Sumerian tradition, the planet that's sat between Mars and Jupiter and became the asteroid belt, the asteroids and the meteor showers that were released when they destroyed that planet absolutely devastated Mars, destroyed the ecosystem, wiped out their civilization, forcing them to migrate. And one group came to planet Earth and reestablished itself. And they became the gods of ancient civilizations, the Egyptian Aeneid, the Anunnaki. And because of the close proximity of planet Earth to the sun, much closer than Mars, they couldn't take the sunlight. They couldn't take the heat. So they had to retreat underground to become what are called thonic gods. So Passport to Magonia explores all of these things. And anyone who signs up for my webinar is going to get a copy of it in PDF because I do believe that it's, if not the most important book ever written, in order to elevate our consciousness and make us see the big picture, it is up there in the top three. So,
1: yeah, Mark McClendish died to Jacques Vallée. McClendish died about 4 or 5 years ago. How did he die, Robert?
9: Mark was in contact with three close friends. I was one of them. He and I bonded as friends at the Secret Space Program Breakaway Civilization Conference, which we addressed June 7th, 2014. And all of a sudden, as he was very excited that he was in contact with the committee and was making plans to speak to them in June, suddenly this story came out that he had committed suicide. But 2 days later, I received a call from someone in the Pentagon who called to tell me that Mark McCandless did not commit suicide and that he was murdered. And that's when I began a second phase of my advisory role with the White Hats. And since that time, I have been an advisor on UFO disclosure to the U.S. Space Force and another another agency, intelligence agency, that is now under control of the good guys or the good gals, let me put it that way.
1: Would you consider Mark McLandish like one of the missing or dead scientists or UFO researchers that have been happening?
9: Absolutely, yes. Not only that, Amy Eskridge, in this interview that I referred to, the three-hour interview that she left behind, she speaks about Mark McCandless. She said, Mark McCandless didn't commit suicide. That's hokum, you know. She uses a stronger word. She was a very spicy-tongued lady, so she didn't mince any words. She said, nobody's going to convince us that Mark McCandless committed suicide, nor any of the others, you know. Some of them are overt murders, but we have the term suicided, being suicided, or arcanided is an older term. And that's the way that the cover story is usually held. The deep state, the men in black, will kill somebody. And the cover story is, oh, they committed suicide. Well, Mark McCandless did not commit suicide. Amy Eskridge did not commit suicide. They were murdered. And it is a dangerous situation, but I believe that by the best antiseptic is sunshine and sunlight, and that the more people know the truth, the harder it will be for men in black and the deep state to keep hiding the truth.
1: Knowing what you know about the alien presence, what can you tell us?
9: The alien presence is comprised of several races of extraterrestrials, ultra-terrestrials, and a very unusual kind of being that the MJ-12 papers, which I always keep here on my desk, I was briefed at the entry level of MJ-12 more than 10 years ago. They describe a fourth category, aside from the tall gray, the short gray, the insectoids or cryptids. They describe these beings, transmorphic entities, TMEs. And they said that this was the most unusual kind of extraterrestrial, and that they were not created beings, that they exist as pure mind energy in another dimension, that they are curious about our dimension. They are able to open portals or windows into our dimension and enter our dimension. And that when they arrive here, they have the capacity to transform pure mind energy into any shape or form that they wish, whether it be animate or inanimate. And when I read that in this document, the MJ-12 document, which is based on

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1: I've been developing my psychic abilities for 60 years or more. I had it as a child, but I went to Fordham University, got my degree in psychology in the pursuit of parapsychology. And so I can tell you, folks, we're trying to prepare you to elevate your consciousness so that you will enter this new realm, this new world, unafraid and fearless, because that's necessary for you to be able to stand in this new reality. As a matter of fact, James Jesus Angleton, who was the chief spook, appropriate term, the chief spook, counterintelligence spook at the CIA, he held a ritual. They learned how to invoke and conjure extraterrestrials.
2: Hmm.
1: And they brought through the praying mantids. And they had a group of CIA agents and intelligence people in a room where they did this ritual to conjure this mantids. And it was mediated by a tall gray. It said that this was this introduction to these beings and this ritual for conjuring them was through the mediation of a tall gray. And in a book called Exempt from Disclosure by Captain Robert M. Collins, U.S. Air Force, who was a very close friend of mine and one of the aviary, he said, James Jesus Angleton said, when the bugs spoke, men in the room fainted.
2: Stay with us, Robert. We're going to come back and chat more and take calls next hour. Here's our next emerging artist, Aether Weaver from Elizabethton, Tennessee, Terracotta Dreams.
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2: They are still searching for the gunman. I'm Dave Anthony, Fox News. After a mass shooting late last night near Oklahoma City,
3: there's a party at Lake Arcadia. Edmond Police, along with Oklahoma Highway Patrol and Oklahoma City Police, responded to find multiple victims.
2: Emily Ward with Edmond Police. At least 12 people taken to hospitals. No update yet on their conditions. Rudy Giuliani's in critical condition in a Florida hospital. Fox's Ashley Strohmeyer has more.
4: His representative releasing a statement. It didn't say what happened to the 81-year-old, but asked for prayers for America's mayor. Giuliani served as New York City's mayor from 1994 to 2001. He later became President Trump's personal attorney and advisor.
2: That was during the first Trump term, and the president posted on Truth Social that Giuliani's a warrior and was right about everything in his attempts to help the president overturn 2020 election results, though court challenges fell short, and Giuliani was later indicted in two states on criminal charges and was sued and held liable for defaming two Georgia election workers. And Fox's Jared Halpern reports from the White House. President Trump also posted about a new plan on the Iran conflict.
5: Project Freedom, President Trump says, will guide ships unable to transit the Strait of Hormuz through the narrow waterway controlled by Iran. In a social media post, the president says the ships are from areas of the world not in any way involved in what is taking place in the Middle East, calling it a humanitarian gesture.
2: Well, the president also warned any interference will be dealt with forcefully, but Fox's Doug Luzader reports.
6: An Iranian parliament leader admonished the president over the new shipping operation. Here's what he wrote on X. Warning, any American interference in the new maritime regime of the Strait of Hormuz will be considered a violation of the ceasefire. The Strait of Hormuz and the Persian Gulf would not be managed by Trump's delusional posts.
2: And the price of oil's up slightly. The price of the gas pump up another penny. AAA's national average for regular, $4.45 a gallon now. 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
2: Republicans in Congress are still working to approve new funding for ICE and Border Patrol using a process Democrats can't block. The rest of Homeland Security was finally funded last week after a 76-day standoff, but Secretary Mark Wayne Mullen tells Fox News Sunday,
10: agencies suffered personnel losses in areas such as cybersecurity and infrastructure security.
11: In CISA, we're down 1,100 people. TSA was down 8%, which typically we have about a 4.6% turnover there.
10: Other agencies, he said, were almost completely furloughed. Secretary Mullen put blame for the shutdown on Democrats, who say they'll continue to seek change in how ICE and its agents conduct enforcement. Grinnell Scott, Fox News.
2: On Wall Street, stock futures are mixed. Down for the Dow, up for the Nasdaq, which closed Friday at a record high. In the NBA playoffs, two game sevens.
12: Harris wants to post up Suggs, spins, Suggs, nice defense, and Harris still knocks it down. He got a piece of it.
2: Tobias Harris also scored 30 points to lead the East's top seed Detroit to the second round. The Pistons beat the Orlando Magic 116-94 on ABC. Cleveland also advanced, beating and eliminating Toronto 114-102. There was also a Game 7 on ice. Montreal beat Tampa Bay 2-1, advancing the Canadiens to the second round. And Colorado beat Minnesota 9-6 in their series opener, one of the highest scoring NHL playoff games ever. On the NASCAR track, drama on the last lap in Texas.
13: Just when Chase Elliott looked like he was ready to pull away for the win, a single car spin brought out the yellow flag with only 11 laps to go, allowing everyone to reset. While Elliott did get a challenge from Denny Hamlin on the restart, the 9 car was not going to be denied.
14: Chase Elliott scores the win for Rick Hendrick and Chevrolet.
15: Let's go, baby!
13: The call on FS1 is Elliott becomes just the second driver with 2 wins this season, behind only Tyler Reddick, who has 5.
2: That's Greg Thompson. I'm Dave Anthony, Fox News.
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20: I'm meteorologist Ray Stajic with the Weather Channel. Milder weather and sunshine around the next couple of days. Sunshine today, a little cool to start, but up near 80 later. 50 tonight, 82 tomorrow.

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1: Trump promises help. Good morning, I'm Gordon Deal, along with Nicole Murray, on this Monday, May 4th. Glad you could be with us. Here's what's up this hour.
2: President Trump says the U.S. will guide stranded ships through the Strait of Hormuz, but Iran has issued a warning.
1: A dozen people have been injured during a shooting at a lakeside party north of Oklahoma City.
2: Will Acting Attorney General Todd Blanche secure the role permanently? We'll examine the job performance so far.
1: And the disruptions caused by divorcing late in life.
3: People 50 years old or older now make up nearly 40% of the divorcing population, up from just 8% in 1990. And that's according to research from Bowling Green State University.
1: Veronica Dagger at the Wall Street Journal on what it's like to retire in America after a divorce. A new effort to unlock the Strait of Hormuz. President Trump has announced that the U.S. will start guiding commercial ships out of the strait, where they have been stalled by the war with Iran. The move, which Trump is calling Project Freedom, is effectively a coordination to move traffic through the critical waterway. Trump gave few details of the plan to aid ships and their crews that are running low on food and other supplies. Meanwhile, Iran's military earlier today warned U.S. forces not to enter the strait, also telling commercial ships and oil tankers to refrain from any movement in the absence of coordination with Iran's military. Kevin Hassett is director of the National Economic Council.
4: And Iran's threats to put mines in the straits have even made it so that humanitarian aid that, of course, we would let through to Iran, that there are a lot of those ship captains that are wary of going to Iranian ports.
1: Separately, state media in Iran says Tehran's latest proposal to the U.S. calls for issues to be resolved within 30 days and aims to end the war rather than extend the current ceasefire. At least a dozen people have been hospitalized after a shooting at a party at a lake northeast of Oklahoma City. Edmond Police spokesperson Emily Ward said authorities received reports of shots being fired last night at a gathering of young people near Arcadia Lake. At that point, no arrests had been made. She said 10 people were taken to hospitals and others drove themselves. She said victims were in various conditions.
5: We're out here investigating a shooting this evening that occurred at approximately 9 o'clock. There's a party at Lake Arcadia. Edmond Police, along with Oklahoma Highway Patrol and Oklahoma City Police, responded to find multiple victims.
1: While police didn't provide details about the party, a flyer seen on social media after the shooting suggested that an event called Sunday Funday had been scheduled near the lake last evening. Arcadia Lake, about 13 miles north of Oklahoma City, is an artificial reservoir used for flood control that's also a popular recreation spot. Former New York City Mayor Rudy Giuliani has been hospitalized and is in critical but stable condition. A statement released by his spokesman yesterday did not give a reason for the hospitalization. We get more from this morning's Mike Gavin.
6: Giuliani, who's 81, rose to fame in the 1980s and 90s in New York City as a prosecutor before being elected mayor. He was serving in that role when the 9/11 terrorist attacks occurred, thrusting him into the national spotlight. After two terms as mayor, he dabbled in national politics, including a run for president in 2008. Giuliani later became a close ally of President Trump in his first run for office in 2016. Giuliani last year suffered broken vertebrae and multiple lacerations after a car he was riding in was struck from behind while on a highway in Manchester, New Hampshire. Gordon.
1: Thank you, Mike. Giuliani was disbarred in New York and Washington, D.C., and he declared bankruptcy after being found liable for $148 million for spreading falsehoods about Georgia election workers in the aftermath of the 2020 election. By the way, make sure to check out a podcast of today's show full of stories you won't hear this hour. On today's podcast, how the White House came to offer details on how it protects President Trump and an awkward public marriage proposal in Boston. 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Just do a search for This Morning with Gordon Deal. 11 minutes after the hour on This Morning, America's First News.
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0: Cutting through the clutter to bring you the people and stories that matter to you. 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
1: Thanks for joining us. Acting Attorney General Todd Blanche has gone all out to make his temporary job permanent. Blanche has been everywhere since taking over the Justice Department following then-Attorney General Pam Bondi's departure in early April. But will it be enough to land him the job on a permanent basis? Insight from Christian Daytok, White House reporter at the Washington Examiner. Christian, what do we have?
20: Well, that's right, Gordon. And I think, you know, leading the Justice Department, especially in the Trump administration, is an incredibly high profile role. But we've seen Blanche, you know, do many of the things that Pam Bondi herself was doing before she sort of caught the ire of President Trump. He's been going after President Trump's political enemies, whether that's John Brennan, former CIA director, or of course, they levied this new indictment against James Comey earlier this week, the former FBI director. But he's also sort of expanding their dragnet of political priorities. They've painted a target on the Southern Poverty Law Center, which of course, conservatives have been going after for years. And now they're really cracking down on these alleged Somali fraudsters in Minnesota and elsewhere as part of this big joint task force that Vice President J.D. Vance is leading. And to top that all off, you know, he's been arguably one, if not besides President Trump himself, of the most forward-facing members of the administration in dealing with the fallout from last Saturday's would-be assassination attempt at the White House Correspondents' Dinner. So he's doing all of the press. He's doing all the stuff behind the scenes. It really does seem like he is trying to signal to Donald Trump personally, I want this job. I don't want to just be in the position through October when the acting moniker runs out. I want to be attorney general moving forward for the rest of his term.
1: All right. You referenced last Saturday's White House Correspondents' Dinner shooting. That may have also been a slight pothole for him, you said?
20: Certainly. I mean, I do think as the facts are coming together, we are seeing in real time the administration trying to grapple with, one, pushing the president's priorities, namely the construction of this new ballroom, but also trying to urge not only people here in Washington, but in the greater United States, the law enforcement of this country can't handle these types of violent attacks. And there was this press conference on Monday where Blanche was at DOJ alongside Kash Patel, FBI director as well. And, you know, they made their prepared statements. They talked about the indictment against suspected shooter Cole Allen. But also Blanche kind of got tripped up by reporters who were asking about the sequencing of the events, because we had heard about the one Secret Service agent who had taken fire from Mr. Allen. But then we also saw the video of agents and local law enforcement officials as well, you know, discharging many rounds against Allen, trying to rush into the ballroom of the Washington Hilton. And he didn't necessarily give a satisfactory answer. And it was something that, to be quite honest, conservatives in particular kind of took issue with, because on the one hand, I think we all can agree the Secret Service did about as great of a job responding as they possibly could. Cole Allen was not able to breach the ballroom itself. He was taken down some 20 to 25 feet away from where he actually breached the original security perimeter. But ultimately, there were questions about the security surrounding the event. Obviously, this was the third assassination attempt on President Trump, maybe even the fourth if you count the gunman who charged Mar-a-Lago when President Trump was in Washington last year. And I do think this is a topic that Secret Service and other law enforcement bodies here in Washington surrounding the president are having. Donald Trump likes to be out in public.
1: Yeah.
20: But given the heightened threat environment, is that such a smart idea at this point in time?
1: We're speaking with Christian Zatok, White House reporter at the Washington Examiner. The story is called, Is Todd Blanche Acing His Attorney General Job Interview? Will he ultimately be the nominee, Christian?
20: I do think he will. Donald Trump noted that Todd Blanche had personally represented him. And for the record, he's also represented a number of individuals within Trump world, the likes of Rudy Giuliani, Paul Manafort, Boris Epstein. And he basically said, you know, this is Blanche's job until he messes up, right? It's the same thing that we saw with Pam Bondi. She was certainly in the president's good graces, but as soon as she started drawing negative headlines, she was jettisoned along with the likes of Kristi Noem and Lori Chavez de Remmer at Homeland Security and Labor, respectively. But it's not just the president who's saying this. You know, I've spoken to a number of you know, high profile individuals within Trump world. Some of them have worked in this current administration. Some of them have been out of government advisors to the president. And they all essentially say, look, yes, we do expect Todd to get nominated at some point in time. But obviously, with everything that's going on right now, not to speak of the lead up to the midterm elections and a potentially contentious confirmation process for Mr. Blanche, they expect him to eventually be nominated before this active tenure runs out.
1: Thanks, Christian. Christian Zatok, White House reporter at the Washington Examiner. 20 minutes now after the hour on This Morning, America's First News. Here's Nicole Murray.
18: And now, the three big things you need to know. Number one.
2: President Trump says the U.S. will start guiding commercial ships out of the Strait of Hormuz today. White House National Economic Council Director Kevin Hassett on CBS.
4: The bottom line is that the pressure on the great American people, because of these people who are like really intent on American and Israeli destruction with their nuclear weapons, are still in power.
2: Meanwhile, Iran's military is warning U.S. forces to not enter the Strait of Hormuz, or it will, quote, respond harshly.
18: Number two.
2: At least 12 people have been injured after a shooting occurred at a lakeside party near Oklahoma City. Edmond Police spokesperson Emily Ward.
5: We understand the concern from the public and those involved, and we are working extremely hard to find these suspects and help these victims.
2: Ward added that no arrests had been made as of yesterday evening.
18: Number three.
2: A plane landing at Newark Liberty International Airport hit a streetlight and a tractor trailer on the nearby highway, injuring the truck's driver, ABC News contributor and retired Marine Corps pilot Steve Gagnard.
21: This aircraft was literally inches from disaster.
2: The National Transportation Safety Board said it is investigating yesterday's incident. Spirit Airlines says it has almost completed refunding passengers and returning its crew to their home bases following its decision to cease operations over the weekend. Travel expert Katie Nastra on what Spirit customers should do next.
3: All of the major carriers, American, United, Delta, Southwest, you name it, people are stepping in on these impacted routes to get people where they need to go, either by offering discounts or capped fares so they can't go beyond a certain threshold.
2: Nastra spoke on ABC.
6: Wait. I hope that's not what you're wearing to the dinner. That's all.
2: The Devil Wears Prada 2 made a splash during its first weekend in theaters. The sequel earned $77 million in the U.S. and Canada and nearly $157 million internationally. The Academy has spoken. Artificial intelligence alone will not win you a trophy at the Oscars. Under the new rules, performances must be carried out by real actors with their consent, and screenplays must be written by humans to qualify for major awards.
1: Oh, wow. That had to be news?
2: Yeah, it's news.
1: No, I mean, it had to be like there was a threat that we might give some award to AI.
2: Yeah, I don't think there's a lot of that. I don't know if you have to publicly state if you used AI or how involved it was in. Like, I think it's good that this happened.
1: No, I agree that it's good. It's just disappointing that we have to announce it. Like, Don't worry, people, you're safe from AI here.
2: Yeah.
1: Man. Thank you, Nicole. 22 minutes after the hour.
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26: Hi, this is former Congressman Jody Heiss. 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So join me in keeping the main thing the McMaine thing. 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
27: 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When we get on the road in our car, speed limit signs are everywhere. 25 miles per hour, 35, 45, 70 miles per hour. Speed limit signs everywhere. I'm Larry Exum of Chandler Jewelers. Yes, of course, I'll abide by these speed limit signs. And you do too, right? Of course you do, because we are speed limit abiding good citizens. But gentlemen, when it comes to loving her, remember, love has no speed limit. And when you surprise her with a gift from Chandler Jewelers, you're putting the pedal to the metal and opening your heart wide open to her. And that's exhilarating, fellas, for you and for her. Are you wanting that excitement with her? That love and overdrive feeling of crazy in love with her? She wants that too. And when she opens your surprise from Chandler Jewelers, we can only say, buckle up and hang on for the ride. Chandler Jewelers, because love has no speed limits. 1850 Epps Bridge Parkway, Athens.

0: Thanks for joining us. Typically, enrollment in graduate school increases during recessions as workers seek to advance or to move to another industry with better career prospects or pay. Today, more people in a survey said they plan to go back to school within a year, even though the economy is doing well. Here's Jessica Dickler, personal finance reporter at CNBC. Jess, what's trending?
1: Well, there's a real nervousness that is taking hold among recent college graduates. We're seeing it become harder to find a job and taking longer. People are sending out more applications and getting fewer responses. So for the first time, we're really seeing an interest in graduate school pickup, which is unusual because that tends to happen when we're in times of recession or an economic downturn. But now the economy is doing pretty well, and yet we're seeing recent college grads thinking about grad school and really, leaning more in that direction.
0: Somebody said in your story that a graduate degree can act as insurance. Explain that.
1: You know, the higher you go in terms of your education, generally the better career, better salary you earn later on. So those with a master's or professional degree earn the highest salaries and have the greatest employment prospects. So graduate school is somewhat like a hedge in an uncertain economy. You can skill up, and really hone, those areas of expertise and then graduate into a better paying job, a job that also pays better. So there are a lot of advantages to that. But on the flip side, other experts say that, there's also that fear that the economy will be worse off 2 to 3 years down the road. So, maybe you're better off getting a job now versus postponing, that entrance into your career when things could be even more uncertain.
0: Yeah. We're speaking with Jessica Dickler, personal finance reporter at CNBC. The story is called AI Fears Drive Some Young Adults to Grad School, as one expert calls it, sheltering in higher education. However, so you go to grad school, you have a chance of the higher earnings, but also you're carrying, in all likelihood, some higher debt.
1: Yes. So, like I was saying, going back to school typically pays off. You can, earn more and have lower levels of unemployment. But at the same time, there's also a higher cost, and that goes hand in hand with student loan debt. And that is something that everyone is just increasingly aware of. Graduate school is a major financial investment, and you want to be sure that, that is going to lead to a better paying job and be very strategic in your career or professional goals. There are also new caps on how much you can borrow under Donald Trump's or President Trump's big, beautiful bill. So now, you can only take out as much as, $100,000 over a lifetime for graduate school or $200,000 for professional programs. And some of these programs cost even more than that. So you might even have to bridge the gap with private loans at a higher interest rate. So you want to be very careful about how much you borrow for, this second, this next level of education.
0: Yeah. What's that average master's degree debt?
1: Oh, yeah. So that was the other thing I had to research for the story. The median total debt for master's degrees graduates is about almost $55,000. For a professional degree, the median goes up to $173,000. So people are taking on a lot of debt for these programs. Now, by comparison, a bachelor's degree holder generally owes about just under $30,000 by the time they graduate.
0: Thanks, Jess. Jessica Dickler, personal finance reporter at CNBC. 30 minutes now after the hour. On This Morning, America's First News.
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5: We have an update on Iran. They now want to train bomb-carrying kamikaze dolphins to chase the U.S. out of the Strait of Hormuz. New York Post. Iran is considering using dolphins armed with mines to blow up the Strait of Hormuz. This is going to anger Linda. There's going to be a lot of dead dolphins if they pull that off.
6: I hope they don't kill all the dolphins.
5: Well, what do you think is going to happen if they put bombs on dolphins? They're going to be dead dolphins.
6: I don't know. Is there no other way?
5: You're dealing with radical Islamic terrorists. Dealing with people that have no compunctions. about putting bombs on their own children with the promise of 72 virgins in heaven.
6: You are.
5: I mean, you want to have a rational conversation with those people? Good luck.
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5: All right, many are worried inflation may be making a comeback, and with the war in Iran, well, does that cause higher prices? 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
12: I'm meteorologist Ray Stajic with the Weather Channel. Milder weather and sunshine around the next couple of days. Sunshine today, a little cool to start, but up near 80 later. 50 tonight, 82 tomorrow.
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0: don't take sides. 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
1: Thanks for spending time with us. Welcome into Monday, May 4th. Gordon Deal with Nicole Murray. Some of our top stories and headlines. Trump says the U.S. will escort stranded cargo ships through the Strait of Hormuz. 12 people injured at a shooting at a lake party outside Oklahoma City. 2 U.S. service members missing in Morocco while taking part in a joint military training exercise. Former New York City Mayor Rudy Giuliani in critical but stable condition at a Florida hospital. Sales of used electric vehicles up 28% in March from a year ago, up 54% in February. And the crowdsourcing effort to purchase Spirit Airlines. Hear who's behind it in about 20 minutes. While national divorce rates have hit historic lows for younger generations, the rate for older Americans has climbed. Veronica Dagger at the Wall Street Journal has written about divorce over 50 in retirement. Veronica, what have you found?
2: Right. It's fascinating. So now people 50 years old or older now make up nearly 40% of the divorcing population, up from just 8% in 1990. And that's according to research from Bowling Green State University. So the amount of so-called gray divorce has just exploded.
1: Okay. So what are some of these folks going through here? Was there a common theme that you found after your interviews?
2: Well, one of the themes was they had to adjust their lifestyle, and often in a pretty significant way, because you go from using all of your assets and income to support one household, and now all of a sudden what you have is divided, and you now have, you're essentially having two households that are splitting that same pot of money. And so that can mean downgrading the size of the home you live in. That could mean having to move out of state, splitting up your 401k, which, or your pension, which nobody likes to do, and taking on a job, or staying in the workforce longer than you expected. And so there's some real lifestyle implications to this. That said, I would say the majority of the people we spoke with for this story, and also the rest of the Divorce Week series we did for WSJ, ended up happier. Personally, they felt more fulfilled and happier. Yeah, that was a surprise.
1: I would agree. I wouldn't have seen that coming. We're speaking with Veronica Dagger, personal finance reporter at the Wall Street Journal. The story is called "What It's Like to Retire in America After a Divorce." All right. So one of the folks you spoke to, this 71-year-old Albert Ferreira in California. What's his deal?
2: Well, you know, he got married a little bit later in life, and he said, you know, he was set in his ways at the time, and he probably shouldn't have gotten married looking back. But he, you know, he wanted to give it a try. He ended up having to, he's one of those people who gave up his low rate mortgage because of the divorce. So they had to sell the family home in one part of California that had a rate, something under a 4% mortgage rate. And then he ended up buying into a 55 plus community once he became single, and exchanging what he had for a low rate to now a 5.5% mortgage rate. And so that was a hit for him. And of course, home prices have increased. And in that move, he had to reinvent his life. I mean, his whole social circle revolved around his wife and her friends and her family. And so now that he's in this new part of California, living in a totally different community, he didn't know anyone.
1: Oh, wow.
2: And so he's had to start over making friends. Luckily, he's got this cute little dog that helps him socialize and meet people. And he's met a bunch of guys who are also bachelors. And so they go out to lunch every Monday and chat. And he's taken up golf and pickleball. And so he's adapting. He's doing well. But it took him a minute. It's still a process.
1: How about the woman from Alabama, that Debbie Petrzak?
2: Yes, Debbie, she was married for quite a good amount of years, I think almost 40 years, had 4 kids with the father of her, you know, her children, and she did not see this divorce coming, so it was a pretty big shock. But she also had this longtime family house, and she won the house in the divorce settlement, but realized because, you know, the costs in California were so high, she ended up having to sell the house, and she moved to Alabama. She bought a nice house there, and she's now in a situation where she's closer to some of her adult children, which is keeps her going. But obviously, you know, selling that longtime family house as a single person, you know, 4 years after her divorce, she got a big tax bill. She got hit with about like a $200,000 capital gains tax bill. And so that was painful. But she also felt like, you know, she wanted to move on. So that was a big cost of starting this new life for her.
1: Yeah. I mean, goodness, what an extra whammy, right? I mean, divorce wasn't painful enough because it was a surprise. Then the tax bill?
2: Yes, it's like insult to injury higher health bill, health medical bills as well. And so there is definitely that single penalty.
1: Thanks, Veronica. Veronica Dagger, reporter at The Wall Street Journal. 20 minutes now in front of the hour on This Morning, America's First News. Coming up next, a stripper in Miami fired for her bizarre behavior.
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8: 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Sean Hannity at 3. 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

0: Thanks for spending time with us. Welcome into Monday. 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Just do a search for This Morning with Gordon Deal. It's time now for the mic drop with This Morning's Mike Gavin.
1: Good morning. Well, we all know that fast food isn't the super cheap option that it used to be, but we can all feel a little bit better about the prices at our local McDonald's after hearing about this experience from this British content creator. This woman named Eloise visited what has been called the world's most expensive McDonald's, and it's in Switzerland. She paid over $87 for her meal and detailed the experience in a video. Now, it should be noted that this McDonald's definitely has some items on the menu you won't find here in the States. She first tasted some potato wedges that come with a dipping sauce that she enjoyed. She then dug into a 9-pack of nuggets, which cost around $11, and was underwhelmed by that experience. She then dove into a Nutella donut, which a lot of Americans would like to see as an option, and declared it one of the best things she's ever tried. She even tried something called McPops, which are miniature-filled donuts available in various flavors. There were two more items in the order, including a McFlurry. When pondering whether the $87 order was worth it, her verdict was probably. I don't know.
0: What got my attention was the McFlurry. That's the Lotus McFlurry, which she referenced. Which has the traditional soft serve vanilla ice cream with caramel, plus those Biscoff biscuits. Yeah, that looked, that got my, when she tilted that toward the camera. Then I got a peek at that. That got my interest.
1: Yeah, I mean, you're obviously going for just a whole different audience. This whole McDonald's vibe is just going for a whole different audience, a much more sort of upscale clientele they're hoping to get there. And, you know, the prices certainly reflect that.
0: Wonder if there's outdoor seating at that particular McDonald's and you can just have a look like into a valley from the top of the Swiss Alps somewhere.
1: Right.
0: That's why things are so expensive. Maybe you're paying for the location.
1: Yeah, that certainly helps.
0: And at $87, I mean, that's a little upscale, as you were saying. Is this a reasonable spot for a first date?
1: I mean,
0: if you're Swiss.
1: Yeah, I mean, you would think so. I mean, sure. I mean, by, you know, by sort of the average date, first date prices now, I mean, Nicole's done those stories on the show. You're getting into that territory at this point.
0: We're going to McDonald's, but it's a Swiss McDonald's.
1: Now, to be clear, there's nothing funny about someone who attacks someone else with a weapon, but when a stripper lunges at someone with a large pole, it at least makes you do a double take. According to Fox News, a Miami Beach stripper who had been fired for her bizarre behavior and tendency to fight with coworkers was arrested last week for allegedly attacking her former manager at the club where she used to work. The 23-year-old had been allowed by the manager to return to pick up her belongings after being let go, but police were called in after reports of the woman running around, cursing, throwing things, and later swinging around a 7-foot metal pole, choosing to use it as a weapon rather than dance on it. After fleeing the scene, she was eventually arrested, taken to a hospital for examination, and then ended up in jail.
0: Wow. I guess that behavior sort of tracks for the reason she was let go in the first place.
1: Seems like she was fired for cause. I don't know if HR is going to have a problem with that down the road, for sure.
0: Does seem like security cameras perhaps might have picked up on this.
1: It's not gonna
0: go well for her.
1: Most likely slam dunk.
0: Wow. Running around with a 7-foot pole. Thank you, Mike. 13 minutes now in front of the hour on This Morning, America's First News. You know, every year, a lot of us default to flowers for Mother's Day. 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
1: Glad you're with us. Welcome into Monday. Lately, retirees have been migrating to the South. That's according to the latest annual report from HireAHelper.com. USA identified a couple of the most popular destinations. Number one, South Carolina. Among all eastern seaboard states, it had the lowest average home value last year. Plus, there's the temperate weather, the beaches. There's also the favorable tax structure. Income, property, and sales taxes are all modest, and it boasts the eighth lowest personal health care expenses per capita. Number two on the list, Texas. Housing, as you know, can get pricey in certain parts, but Texas is large and sprawling enough to offer bargains in smaller communities, many of them just outside big urban centers like Houston and Austin. Plus, no personal state income tax. And third on the list, North Carolina, which balances its pricier real estate than its neighbor to the south with a lower income tax rate. Additionally, its per capita personal health care expenses are only slightly higher. 8 minutes in front of the hour on This Morning. Once again, here's Nicole Murray.
2: And now, the three big things you need to know. Number one.
3: President Trump says the U.S. will start guiding cargo ships through the Strait of Hormuz today and warned that if Iran tries to disrupt the process, the American military will use force. Transportation Secretary Sean Duffy said once the strait reopens, prices at the pump should ease.
4: It's going to take time to get back to where we were before this conflict began, but you're going to see, I think, immediate relief once the strait opens.
3: Meanwhile, Iran's military has warned U.S. forces to not enter the Strait of Hormuz.
2: Number two.
3: Rhode Island Democratic Senator Jack Reed says he believes the U.S. is in a much worse position with Iran since the war started, and he does not believe President Trump has a plan to achieve his stated goals.
5: I must commend the men and women of our armed services. They've done a superb job. But strategically, we're in many respects, a much worse position.
3: The Trump administration has said that preventing Iran from obtaining a nuclear weapon was a primary objective for going to war.
2: Number three.
3: Former New York City Mayor Rudy Giuliani has been hospitalized and is in critical but stable condition. Giuliani's spokesman did not provide a reason. A man has died after a semi-truck crashed and a fire occurred under an Ohio overpass. Cincinnati Assistant Fire Chief Matthew Flagler.
6: We found a semi-truck that was heavily involved in fire, and the operator of that vehicle was trapped inside the cab.
3: Flagler said the truck was the only vehicle involved in the crash. SAG-AFTRA has reached a tentative agreement with major studios avoiding repeat strikes. No details have been released. New data says that 54% of daters now agree that being rude to hospitality staff is the number one deal breaker on a first date, surpassing income and appearance.
1: Yeah, I could see that.
3: Yeah, I mean,
1: what kind of monster are you?
3: Well, I mean, I get it. Right. How are you going to talk to a waitress like that when they can't argue back? Like, you're going to be rude. Talk to me and I'll give you something for it. That's right. No.
1: Yeah, treating waitstaff rudely is just, that date would just end right there.
3: Judging that person so harshly. Yeah. So harshly.
1: Right? Never been in their shoes. Don't know if they're having a bad day. Perhaps if the service is bad, right?
3: Right.
1: Yeah. Shut your pie hole.
3: Yeah.
1: Just get through dinner.
3: Yeah, you'll get your blue cheese dressing in a minute.
1: Right. 6 minutes now in front of the hour.

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Glad you're with us. Spirit Airlines shut down in the early hours of Saturday, as you've heard. By that evening, one superfan was already trying to save it. Business Insider tells the story of Hunter Peterson, a voice actor who once flew Spirit Airlines for 24 hours straight. In an Instagram post, he wrote, "We could buy Spirit Airlines." By we, he meant everyday people, including former employees, passengers. He's calling his movement Spirit 2.0. He wants people to come together to purchase the airline before private equity. Millions have viewed his social media post laying out his idea and visited the website, which he says he built in an hour and which, incidentally, keeps crashing. A banner at the top of the website reads, "The people can own it." The idea is kind of paid from the Green Bay Packers playbook. The Packers are the only publicly owned team in the NFL. Rather than a billionaire owner, the team is owned by more than 500,000 stockholders. That'll do it for this hour. For Nicole Murray and Mike Gavin, I'm Gordon Deal. 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

0: Moore Black, Republican for State House, and I approve this message.
1: I'm Congressman Andrew Clyde, and I'm proud to endorse Ward Black for State House. 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
2: Who went on a shooting spree and why? I'm Dave Anthony, Fox News. Big questions near Oklahoma City, where there was a mass shooting late last night during a party at Lake Arcadia. At least 12 people hospitalized.
3: We understand the concern from the public and those involved, and we are working extremely hard to find these suspects and help these victims.
2: Edmond, Oklahoma police spokeswoman Emily Ward also hospitalized Rudy Giuliani in critical condition in Florida. We haven't been told what his illness is. The former New York City mayor was also a Trump lawyer and advisor in the president's first term, a key player in the attempts to overturn the 2020 Trump election loss. The president on Truth Social calls Giuliani a true warrior. Another post details something new in the conflict with Iran called Project Freedom.
4: The president calls this a humanitarian mission in the Strait of Hormuz to try to get these ships out of the Persian Gulf. Here's what he wrote on Truth Social. For the good of Iran, the Middle East, and the United States, we have told these countries that we will guide their ships safely out of these restricted waterways so that they can freely and ably get on with their business. This comes as there were reports of at least two more ships coming under attack over the weekend. Iran's threats have bottled up traffic in the Gulf and disrupted world oil markets.
2: That's Fox's Doug Luzader. Iran State TV reports they prevented the entry of U.S. warships in an area of the strait. The price of oil is up again this morning. Gas up another penny. AAA's national average for regular $4.45 a gallon, 34 cents higher than a week ago. Three people are dead on a cruise ship.
5: The deaths are being put down to hantavirus, a rare infection usually passed to humans by rodents. At least three more are sick, including one who's in intensive care. The outbreak happened on board the MV Hondius on a trip from southern Argentina to the Cape Verde Islands off West Africa.
2: Fox's Jonathan Savage. There's a search in Morocco for two missing American soldiers taking part in military exercises there. It's feared they fell off a cliff. 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
2: Cole Allen returns to court today in Washington. The suspect in the White House Correspondents' Dinner attack has a hearing. Among the charges he faces, attempting to assassinate the president. Now an update on the case against James Comey, the former FBI director turned Trump critic, indicted again months after the first case accusing him of lying to Congress was dismissed.
10: James Comey was indicted last week on charges that included threatening the life of President Trump. Comey posted a photo of seashells arranged to read 8647. Acting Attorney General Blanche on NBC's Meet the Press said the indictment goes further.
11: The seashells are part of that case. I mean, that's what the public sees. But without a doubt, and it should be evident by the fact that it's been 11 months since the posting and the indictment, there is an investigation that takes place.
10: Comey has not entered a plea in court, but responded in a social media post that he is still innocent of any crime. Gernal Scott, Fox News.
2: On Wall Street, stock futures are falling before this week's trading. In the NBA playoffs, Cleveland beat Toronto 114-102 to advance to the second round. And the top seed in the East, Detroit, also moved on in a game seven.
12: 303 times in NBA playoff history, one team had a 3-1 series lead. Before Saturday, only 13 teams had blown a 3-1 lead and lost the series. Since Saturday, it's happened twice. First, the 76ers won their third in a row against the Celtics to advance to the second round against the Knicks. Sunday in Detroit, the Pistons, who had won an Eastern Conference best 60 games in the regular season, completed their unlikely comeback from 3-1 down to win a playoff series with three straight wins. After Detroit had come back from 24 down in Game 6 to force Game 7, Pistons won the decider at home in convincing fashion, 116-94.
2: Fox's Jared Maxson. Hockey's playoffs. Montreal beat Tampa Bay 2-1 in a Game 7 to advance out of Round 1. Colorado beat Minnesota 9-6 in the start of their second round series. I'm Dave Anthony. This is Fox News.
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17: I'm meteorologist Ray Stajic with the Weather Channel. Milder weather and sunshine around the next couple of days. Sunshine today, a little cool to start, but up near 80 later. 50 tonight, 82 tomorrow.
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19: Trump's latest move. Good morning, I'm Gordon Deal, along with Nicole Murray. On this Monday, May 4th, glad you could join us. Here's what we have for you this hour.
20: Desperate to get traffic moving through the Strait of Hormuz, President Trump says the U.S. will guide stranded cargo ships.
19: A shooting at a lakeside party outside Oklahoma City has left 12 people injured.
20: Former New York City Mayor Rudy Giuliani has been hospitalized.
19: An American CEO's getting older.
21: This isn't just a matter of these folks like hanging on longer to their jobs and sort of aging in place. The age that people get the job of CEO has gone up as well.
19: Emily Peck at Axios on what it means at the office that the average age of our company leader is now 61, up from 51 about two decades ago. President Trump has announced that the U.S. will start guiding commercial ships out of the Strait of Hormuz, where they have been trapped by the war between the U.S. and Iran. The move, which Trump is calling Project Freedom, is effectively a coordination cell to move traffic through the critical waterway involving countries, insurance companies, and shipping organizations. The Wall Street Journal says it does not currently involve U.S. Navy warships escorting vessels through the strait. Kevin Hassett is director of the National Economic Council.
22: The bottom line is that the pressure on the great American people, because of these people who are like really intent on American and Israeli destruction with their nuclear weapons, are still in power.
19: Iran's Islamic Revolutionary Guard Corps recently deployed naval mines in the strait. Separately, Iran's military earlier today warned U.S. forces not to enter the Strait of Hormuz, also telling commercial ships and oil tankers to refrain from any movement in the absence of coordination with Iran's military. Oil, by the way, is higher this morning at about $110 a barrel. At least a dozen people have been hospitalized after a shooting at a party at a lake near Oklahoma City. Edmond Police spokesperson Emily Ward said authorities received reports of shots being fired at about 9 o'clock last night at a gathering of young people near Arcadia Lake. At that point, no arrests had been made.
23: We're out here investigating a shooting this evening that occurred at approximately 9 o'clock. There's a party at Lake Arcadia. Edmond Police, along with Oklahoma Highway Patrol and Oklahoma City Police, responded to find multiple victims.
19: She said 10 people were taken to hospitals. Others drove themselves. Victims were in various conditions. 9 people were at Integris Health Baptist Medical Center in Oklahoma City. 3 were at Integris Health Edmond Hospital. While police didn't provide details about the party, a flyer seen on social media after the shooting suggested that an event called Sunday Fun Day had been scheduled near the lake. Last evening, Arcadia Lake, about 13 miles north of Oklahoma City, is an artificial reservoir used for flood control that is also a popular recreational spot. Former New York City Mayor Rudy Giuliani has been hospitalized and is in critical but stable condition. A statement released by his spokesman yesterday did not give a reason for the hospitalization, We get more from this morning's Mike Gavin.
0: Giuliani, who's 81, rose to fame in the 1980s and 90s in New York City as a prosecutor before being elected mayor. He was serving in that role when the 9/11 terrorist attacks occurred, thrusting him into the national spotlight. After two terms as mayor, he dabbled in national politics, including a run for president in 2008. Giuliani later became a close ally of President Trump in his first run for office in 2016. Giuliani last year suffered broken vertebrae and multiple lacerations after a car he was riding in was struck from behind while on a highway in Manchester, New Hampshire. Gordon.
19: Thank you, Mike. Giuliani was a key figure in Trump's efforts to challenge the results of the 2020 presidential election. He was one of the most prominent figures spreading conspiracy theories targeting the ballot counters and voting machines. By the way, if you've missed anything from today's show, be sure to stream or download the podcast. 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
1: Thanks for spending time with us. Welcome into Monday. How to protect the president in the wake, or rather in the event of a White House attack, isn't a topic the government typically wants to discuss in public. But Trump administration officials are offering an unusual window into national security planning as part of their bid to save the construction of President Trump's planned ballroom. It's a story by Lydia Wheeler, legal affairs reporter at The Wall Street Journal. Lydia, set this up.
2: Right. So in a legal filing last month, in the fight over President Trump's ballroom, there was a declaration from Army Secretary Dan Driscoll in which he mapped out in detail how a bomb shelter under the East Wing would actually structurally withstand a precision drone strike on the White House. And he also suggested that the president would be kept on site in that bunker during a threat to national security instead of being evacuated.
1: Yeah, he called that tactically flawed to evacuate. How come? What did he say?
2: Correct. He said that, you know, that security measures kind of break down when you try to remove the president to an offsite location, and that it would be safer to keep him in the building. And this is all in an effort to justify this construction, to keep building this ballroom, which a federal district court judge in March ordered to stop. But that fight is ongoing, and appeals court is allowing construction to continue until at least the beginning of June, while it decides whether President Trump needed congressional approval before he, you know, started building this thing.
1: Yeah, I feel like we're discussing a movie here. You referenced some of this stuff, like the alternative locations to secure the president if he's not at the White House, for example.
2: Right. So there is a bunker under the East Wing that dates back to about 1942. You know, President Franklin D. Roosevelt added it after the attack on Pearl Harbor. And presidents have been whisked down there during threats to national security and also in times of civil unrest. You know, we saw Vice President Dick Cheney help direct the government response to 9/11 from that bunker. But there are also offsite locations, secure locations where they have moved the president, or they can move the president to, if there's a real serious threat, because, you know, the White House would be a direct target.
1: Yeah. We're speaking with Lydia Wheeler, legal affairs reporter at The Wall Street Journal. The story is called White House Ballroom Fight Lifts Lid on Plans to Protect President from Attack. So the kind of the revelations here raise some eyebrows among the experts you spoke to, right? What do they say?
2: Right. Well, I spoke with several national security experts who actually said that this is a surprising amount of security information that's being disclosed to the public in a court filing. You know, one former high-level security official who I spoke to, who actually worked across several administrations, said that this disclosure involves some of the most sensitive security information handled by the White House and could actually help our adversaries formulate countermeasures.
1: Boy, is it possible that this information was leaked deliberately to throw off adversaries?
2: That's not what I'm hearing. I'm hearing more that, you know, that this is information that is basically the president is trying to do anything and everything he can to justify building this ballroom. You know, this legal fight has really taken on a new dimension since Saturday, when a suspected gunman tried to enter a hotel ballroom, you know, where the president and other top cabinet officials were, along with about 2,500 guests. They had all gathered for the White House correspondence dinner, you know, right after that event, which I was actually at. You know, the president, you know, stood up and said that, you know, this is a prime example of why we need this secure ballroom. You know, he claimed that this assassination attempt never would have happened if there were a secure ballroom. But I think it's important to note here that that event was not a White House event. You know, it was a journalism fundraiser and awards dinner designed to celebrate the freedom of the press, and it's hosted by the White House Correspondents Association.
1: Yeah. What's the status of the ballroom right now, Lydia?
2: Lawmakers have announced plans to introduce legislation that would allow funding for, you know, the president to continue with his plans, and would, you know, be Congress signing off.
1: Thanks, Lydia. Lydia Wheeler, legal affairs reporter at The Wall Street Journal. 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
3: And now, the three big things you need to know. Number one.
4: President Trump says the U.S. will start guiding commercial ships out of the Strait of Hormuz, where they have been trapped by the Iran war. White House National Economic Council Director Kevin Hassett on CBS.
5: And Iran's threats to put mines in the straits have even made it so that humanitarian aid that, of course, we would let through to Iran, that there are a lot of those ship captains that are wary of going to Iranian ports.
4: Meanwhile, Iran's military has warned U.S. forces to not enter the Strait of Hormuz, or it will, quote, respond harshly.
3: Number two.
4: At least 12 people have been injured after a shooting occurred at a lakeside party near Oklahoma City. Edmond Police spokesperson Emily Ward.
6: We understand the concern from the public and those involved, and we are working extremely hard to find these suspects and help these victims.
4: Ward added that no arrests had been made as of yesterday evening.
3: Number three.
4: A plane landing at Newark Liberty International Airport hit a streetlight and a tractor trailer on a nearby highway, injuring the truck's driver, ABC News contributor and retired Marine Corps pilot Steve Gagnard.
7: The NTSB will look at various things. One of the things they'll look at is the crew performance. But really what they're going to look at is why that aircraft was not stabilized on its approach and why somebody in that cockpit did not say, go around, this is dangerous.
4: The National Transportation Safety Board said it is investigating yesterday's incident. One person has been killed and three others were injured in a shooting at a post-prom party in Indianapolis. Police have not shared information regarding a suspect or a motive for yesterday's gunfire. Spirit Airlines said it has almost completed refunding passengers and returning its crew to their home bases following its decision to cease operations over the weekend. Travel expert Katie Nastro on ABC.
8: Spirit has publicly stated that they will be providing these refunds for tickets that they cannot fulfill. So at the very least, you should be expecting to see your money back if you paid with a credit or debit card.
4: Nastro added that other major carriers, including American, United, and Delta, are offering discounts and capped fares for Spirit customers.
9: Wait. I hope that's not what you're wearing to the dinner. That's all.
4: The Devil Wears Prada 2 made a splash during its first weekend in theaters. The sequel earned $77 million in the U.S. and Canada and nearly $157 million internationally.
1: Is this on your list?
4: Oh, it absolutely is on my list. Miranda Priestly, a legend.
1: Oh, okay. 23 minutes after the hour on This Morning, America's First News.
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0: Thanks for joining us. A policy shift could make an estimated 4.9 million people, more people rather, eligible for mortgages, though experts anticipate limited impact on applications. Analysis from Andrew Keschner, personal finance reporter at MarketWatch. Andy, explain the shift.
1: So the best way that I could put it, I mean, first off, the reason why your credit score matters for your mortgage is mortgage lenders want to know that you're going to be on time with your payments. And if not, maybe they need to hike their interest rate that they offer you, or maybe you're not their customer for them. So credit scores really matter. And the way that a lot of mortgage lenders and even the companies that bought mortgages, in this case, Fannie Mae and Freddie Mac, what they were using is, the best way I can explain it is like, it was like a Polaroid, snapshot of your financial picture, and your credit history. And what is happening now is like, we've gone from like a Polaroid snapshot to a video or a GIF, some sort of a better glimpse at your credit history in the past, and potentially making a prediction on how you'll be in the future.
2: Wow. Okay. So this means what? I guess more people will be eligible for a decent mortgage rate.
1: Potentially, yes. So, I mean, what's really the big development here is because of a shift in how they're going to look at credit scores. They're using, in addition to what's called classic FICO, they're also going to be using a scoring system called Vantage Score 4.0. Vantage Score is owned by the three big credit reporting companies, Equifax, TransUnion, and Experian. But what is really the big change is there will now be the reporting of positive rent, paying your rent on time. That will be reported if your landlord reports that sort of stuff. And also you posited like on-time utility payments. So, you know, if you're doing that as well, and with the idea being, If I'm a customer who pays my rent on time, who pays my electric bill on time, in all likelihood, I'm also going to be, you know, when I get my mortgage, I'm going to pay my mortgage on time.
2: We're speaking with Andy Keschner, personal finance reporter at MarketWatch. The story is called Want the Lowest Mortgage Rate You Can Get? Credit scoring changes mean home buyers need a new strategy. All right, so housing prices and inventory, I guess, are still an issue here. Might not even matter if your credit score jumps 50, 100 points.
1: Yeah, it's true. I mean, really kind of like, it's a little bit like picking up the piano stool when the thing that's really in the way is the piano. But at the same time, because we're talking about, such large prices, your borrowing rate, it does turn into a lot of money over time.
0: Yep. Thanks, Andy. Andrew Keschner, personal finance reporter at MarketWatch. 30 minutes now after the hour on This Morning, America's First News.
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4: Spirit shut down at 12:01 a.m. Saturday. Atlanta passenger Rashunda Mathis tells ANF TV it's frustrating.
5: Our flight was canceled. We can't talk to nobody. We don't know when we get no money back.
4: Freddie Peterson is an Atlanta-based Spirit Airlines flight attendant and hitched a ride on Delta to get back to Atlanta late yesterday. Peterson telling ANF TV he's thinking about family.
6: I'm thinking about survival mode, making sure the car note, making sure the home and all that stuff is taken care of.
4: Other airlines are offering reduced fares to stranded passengers and streamlining the application process for Spirit employees. A Metro Atlanta Walmart is closed after a man set bathroom mats on fire inside the store Saturday afternoon. Chamblee police arresting the unnamed suspect at a nearby MARTA station. No injuries or ID on the suspect. A North Georgia jail inmate in Fulton County loses legs and fingers to medical neglect. Katie Gray with the story.
7: 33-year-old Rashad Muhammad was arrested in August of 2025. He says he repeatedly told staff that he needed specific antibiotics for a pre-existing blood condition, which he says went ignored for weeks. Muhammad fell into a coma and woke up to find his limbs infected. Fox 5 Atlanta reports that the charges against Muhammad were dropped and his lawyers are now exploring legal options for justice. I'm Katie Gray.
4: A new report says Atlanta leads the country in Wall Street-owned rental homes. The American Economic Liberties Project finds it increased home prices and led to a decline in home ownership. It claims the result is Georgia families losing $5 billion in home equity. I'm Charlie O'Brien.
3: This has been GNN News on the Georgia News Network.
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16: I'm meteorologist Ray Stajic with the Weather Channel. Milder weather and sunshine around the next couple of days. Sunshine today, a little cool to start, but up near 80 later. 50 tonight, 82 tomorrow.
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1: Thanks for spending time with us. Welcome into Monday, May 4th. Gordon Deal with Nicole Murray. Some of our top stories and headlines. Trump says the U.S. will escort stranded cargo ships through the Strait of Hormuz. 12 people injured at a shooting at a lake party outside Oklahoma City. The New York Times says thousands of young African men desperate for jobs are being deceptively lured to Russia, then coerced into joining the military to fight Ukraine. A new poll finds Americans disapprove of Trump's handling of the Iran war by 66 to 33%. And a rival airline steps in to recognize a retiring Spirit pilot who got stranded before his final flight. That story in about 20 minutes. This portion of the program is brought to you by Sleep Number. A new working paper finds it's not just Congress. The corner office is getting grayer, too. What it means from Emily Peck, national correspondent at Axios. Emily, what's going on?
2: Yeah, the average age of a U.S. chief executive officer, the guys in charge and gals, is 61 years old. That's up from around 51 years old at the turn of the century, 25 years ago. And this isn't just a matter of these folks like hanging on longer to their jobs and sort of aging in place. The age that people get the job of CEO has gone up as well. It's now 55, where it used to be under 50.
1: Wow. Why these changes, Emily?
2: Because companies want someone running the show who has more experience, who's had different kinds of jobs through their career and has been at different kinds of companies. And those kinds of generalists tend to be older. It takes longer to get that kind of breadth of experience. And that is ostensibly the reason. And it's smaller companies typically that want these older, more experienced CEOs, because at the bigger companies, they can kind of hire them from within and they can be kind of younger and get that kind of more experience across, you know, across jobs and things like that in less time if they stay at one giant company.
1: Wow. All right. You use that term generalists. What does that mean?
2: Yes. It means someone who, you know, is kind of handy. He's worked in marketing. He's worked in tech. He's worked in manufacturing. He's worked in big pharma, in big tech. He's worked in real estate, or she. Someone who's kind of been across different industries and been across different roles who can jump in and lead a company and actually understand its moving parts.
1: We're speaking with Emily Peck, national correspondent at Axios. The story is called American CEOs Are Getting Older. What does that mean, I guess, for the company hiring this kind of aging veteran?
2: I mean, for the company hiring the aging veteran, it's sort of a mixed bag because other research has found that older CEOs are a bit more risk averse, a bit slower to adapt to new technologies and things like that. So for the company, it could mean you're a little less nimble or agile. Maybe it means you grow a little slower.
1: And then how about for the younger workers who maybe are aspiring to become the boss?
2: Yeah, it's not good news, Gort. I mean, this isn't good news for anybody. for younger workers right now are in a bit of a pickle, especially entry-level workers, because companies have really slowed down hiring. And we could argue about why. Maybe it's because of AI. Maybe it's just because they overdid it and binged on hiring coming out of the pandemic. But regardless, entry-level hiring is down. It's hard to get a job right now when you're starting out. It's harder to get the experience that companies look for in a CEO. Even though companies want that experience, they're not investing at the ground level. So it's kind of a mixed bag.
1: Wow. Not investing at the ground level. That's hurtful. I guess Apple is, right? I mean, we watched John Ternus succeed Tim Cook.
2: Mm-hmm. Yeah. But Apple is a good example of sort of not being part of this trend, really, because John Ternus, the new CEO, he's 50, I guess, is young now, considering the average age being 61, and you know Tim Cook is retiring at 65, but that's Apple is a unique company, a multi-trillion-dollar company, so not the norm.
1: All right. So when these older CEOs get hired, do they typically command a bigger salary?
2: Ooh, that's a good question. And I didn't look at that in particular for this story.
1: Gordon. Oh, I'm sorry. I thought I scribbled down premium. I saw that somewhere.
2: Yeah, I guess, I mean, that's fair. There is a premium. The researchers who did this study said, as these generalist CEOs become, there's fewer and fewer of them because of what we talked about at the entry level. Okay. You can assume that they're going to command higher salaries.
1: Thanks, Emily. Emily Peck, national correspondent at Axios. This portion of the program has been brought to you by Sleep Number. It's the Everything on Sale Memorial Day event from Sleep Number. 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Coming up next, a public marriage proposal at a Red Sox game gets really awkward.
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7: 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Eric Erickson at noon. Sean Hannity at 3. 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

0: Thanks for spending time with us. Welcome into Monday. It is time now for the mic drop with this morning's Mike Gavin.
1: Good morning. Well, despite the many stories of this going horribly wrong, it appears that men are still proposing to women in public at sporting events, facing potential major embarrassment. The latest comes from Boston, where a video went viral over the weekend of the moment where a guy named Douglas proposed to a woman named Sarah Lynn. Now, we know their names because it was written on the Fenway Park video board in front of over 35,000 fans. In the video, you can see Douglas popped the question, and then Sarah with a not really sure how to react here kind of face. Some who read her lips thought she said, "I don't know." In any case, the video board interaction continued for another 10 or so agonizing seconds, in which the two awkwardly embraced and tried to save face, but both looked about as uncomfortable as humanly possible. The worst part might have been the caption beneath them on the video board, which read, "Congratulations, Douglas and Sarah."
0: On the decision that seems to have not been made.
1: Yeah.
0: Oh, yeah. Man. Well, listen, you brought it up before. It's a roll the dice when you try to do this in public.
1: Yeah. 100%. And then, you know, people in the comments were, you know, talking about how someone whose mindset is that they have to do this in public, that's almost like a red flag in and of itself.
0: Yeah.
1: But then also, for her part, you know, she needs to, if she loves this guy, which she, you know, it seems like she does, you know, needs to like say yes in front of everybody and then let's talk about it later, you know, kind of say yes so that he doesn't get embarrassed, you know, not only in front of everybody, but also on social media now and on our program. Mm-hmm. And then we can talk about it later.
0: I mean, this story doesn't even make news if she says yes.
1: Right.
0: Unless in her excitement, she throws her arms up and like knocks his beer all over him or something like that. Right. That's the only other reason.
1: Yeah.
0: Oh, I mean, it's making news for all the wrong reasons. Yikes. Yes. I hope they work it out.
1: Because of the video board, we know their names too.
0: Yes. So.
1: Makes it even worse. And if you want to drink on the cheap, heading to the nearest college town would be the way to go. And this sign in State College, Pennsylvania would confirm that. A Penn State fan posted a pic on X of a sandwich board outside of a store that advertised a spring special. One 16-ounce can of Bud Light for $1. Not bad, but then things get a little trickier after that. The board also says you can get a 12-pack of the same 16-ounce cans of Bud Light for $13. Now, that math, to put it bluntly, isn't mathing, and social media commenters couldn't stop laughing. Some wondered which beer in the 12-pack cost $2. Others joked that the box you carry the 12-pack in was the reason for the extra dollar, since it would be hard and possibly messy to carry out 12 individual cans.
0: That's like an 8 cents surcharge on each can of beer if you...
1: Yeah,
0: you want the pack.
1: I mean, it goes against everything that we know about sort of like supply and pricing and whatever. Yeah. Normally you buy more and you pay less. That's generally how the world works. And not in this case for some reason.
0: The bulk rate
1: does
0: not apply to beer, apparently, at this joint in State College, PA.
1: So no reason for you to buy that 12-pack. A lot of lonely 12-packs in this liquor store in State College, PA.
0: Well, let's hope that wasn't a math major that put together that signboard.
1: Yeah, I'm going to say most likely not.
0: Jeez, thank you, Mike. 13 minutes now in front of the hour on This Morning, America's First News. You know, every year, a lot of us default to flowers for Mother's Day. 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

0: The top national stories with the context to make sense of it all. This is America's First News, This Morning with Gordon Deal.
1: If you've missed anything from today's show, there's an easy way to catch up. All you have to do is tell Alexa, Siri, or Google to play This Morning with Gordon Deal. Lately, retirees have been migrating to the South. That's according to the latest annual report from HireAHelper.com. USA Today identified the three most popular destinations. Number one, South Carolina. Among all eastern seaboard states, it had the lowest average home value last year. Plus, there's the temperate weather and the beaches. There's also its favorable tax structure. Income, property, and sales taxes are all modest, and it boasts the eighth lowest personal health care expenses per capita. Number two, Texas. While housing didn't get pricey in certain parts of the state is large and sprawling enough to offer bargains in smaller communities. Many of them are just outside major urban centers like Houston and Austin, plus no personal state income tax. Third on the list, North Carolina, which balances pricier real estate than its neighbor to the south with a lower income tax rate. Additionally, its per capita personal health care expenses are only slightly higher. 8 minutes now in front of the hour on This Morning. Once again, here's Nicole Murray.
0: And now, the three big things you need to know. Number one.
2: President Trump says the U.S. will start guiding cargo ships through the Strait of Hormuz today and warned that if Iran tries to disrupt the process, the American military will use force. Transportation Secretary Sean Duffy said once the strait reopens, prices at the pump should ease.
3: I'm not in the energy sector. But from all the briefings I've had, once the strait opens, you'll see prices come down immediately. And again, there's going to be a tail to that.
2: Meanwhile, Iran's military has warned U.S. forces to not enter the Strait of Hormuz.
0: Number two.
2: Rhode Island Democratic Senator Jack Reed says he believes the U.S. is in a much worse position with Iran since the war started, and he does not believe President Trump has a plan to achieve his stated objectives.
4: There's discussion for the first time, serious discussion across the world in places that were under our nuclear umbrella. Let's get a nuclear weapon. He's started a dangerous, dangerous trend.
2: The Trump administration has said that preventing Iran from obtaining a nuclear weapon was a primary objective for going to war.
0: Number three.
2: Former New York City Mayor Rudy Giuliani has been hospitalized and is in critical but stable condition. Giuliani's spokesman did not provide a reason for his hospitalization. A man has died after a semi-truck crashed and a fire occurred under an Ohio overpass. Cincinnati Assistant Fire Chief Matthew Flagler.
5: Right now, the incident is stable, but we have a lot of cleanup to do. The police department is taking the lead at this point with the investigation. Their traffic unit's already on scene. They're conducting the traffic investigation.
2: Flagler said the truck was the only vehicle involved in the crash. SAG-AFTRA has reached a tentative agreement with major studios avoiding repeat strikes. No details about the agreement have been released. Starbucks CEO Brian Nickel is catching some heat after calling a $9 coffee a, quote, affordable premium experience while speaking with the Wall Street Journal.
1: Whoa. $9.
2: Yeah.
1: For a cup of coffee?
2: Yeah. I mean, well, it's like a fancy coffee,
1: Nicole,
2: like a latte or something.
1: You'd lay out for that?
2: I do sometimes.
1: Dude, $9?
2: But just like a special, like a treat, like a special occasion, not like one of these affordable things that you do every morning kind of thing.
6: Did Mr. Nickel say it this way? It's an affordable luxury, we believe, that Starbucks is offering at $9 for a cup of coffee.
2: Sure. I really like your impersonation.
1: Man, jeez. 6 minutes now in front of the hour on This Morning, America's First News. 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
3: Hi, this is former Congressman Jody Heiss. 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

0: Thanks for joining us. A pilot for Spirit Airlines was scheduled to fly one last time into Baltimore Washington International on Saturday when the ultra-low-cost airline ceased operations and went out of business earlier Saturday. Captain John Jackson left stranded, hitched a ride with Southwest Airlines in Fort Lauderdale, riding with his son Chris, a first officer. The son used his connections with his coworkers to develop a bittersweet send-off for his retiring father. A dispatcher at BWI arranged for fire trucks to greet the plane upon landing, giving Jackson a water cannon salute. A video shared by Southwest showed Captain Jackson being showered with applause from a mixture of workers and travelers when he stepped off the plane and into the terminal. A gate agent gave him a bottle of champagne. Jackson posed for pictures with his son and the rest of the flight crew before leaving the airport to start his new chapter in life. Spirit shutdown, by the way, stranded thousands of passengers across 277 canceled flights on Saturday. For Nicole Murray and Mike Gavin, I'm Gordon Deal. 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
5: A denial from the U.S. military. I'm Dave Anthony, Fox News. Central Command is calling false and made up

0: a claim in Iranian state media that Iran hit an American warship with two missiles. This is U.S. forces start carrying out what President Trump calls Project Freedom.
1: To essentially free up ships that have been stuck in the Persian Gulf for roughly 2 months now. The White House says it's eager to get those ships moving, even as Iran is saying those ships remain fair game for its attacks. The president posting on Sunday, for the good of Iran, the Middle East, and the U.S., we have told these countries that we'll guide their ships safely out of restricted waterways.
0: Fox's Mark Meredith at the White House. Oil prices up another 3% today. Gas is up another penny. It surged 34 cents in the last week, putting AAA's national average for regular at $4.45 per gallon. Former New York City Mayor and Trump lawyer Rudy Giuliani is in critical condition at a Florida hospital. We don't know his illness. Fox's Doug Luzader reports.
2: A political strategist who was close to Giuliani wrote this on X. Mayor Giuliani is a fighter who has faced every challenge in his life with unwavering strength, and he's fighting with that same level of strength as we speak. Now, as well as guiding New York City through the aftermath of 9/11, Giuliani became a fierce and sometimes controversial advocate for President Trump.
0: In a Truth Social post, the president calls Giuliani a true warrior. At least 12 people hospitalized near Oklahoma City after a shooting late last night during a party at Lake Arcadia. Police still searching for the gunman. There's also a search for two missing soldiers in Morocco.
3: The two soldiers disappeared when taking part in a recreational hike on Morocco's Atlantic coast, stationed there to take part in African Lion 2026, an annual multinational training exercise. They were last seen near cliffs around the Kapdra training area close to the city of Tantan. It's feared they may have fallen into the ocean.
0: That's Fox's Jonathan Savage. The suspect in the White House Correspondents' Dinner attack, Cole Allen, has another court hearing today in Washington. America's listening to Fox News.
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0: While people who had flights booked on Spirit Airlines this week keep working to find a new way to travel after Spirit shut down for good over the weekend, drama on a United flight at Newark, New Jersey's airport as it landed yesterday.
7: Footage shows the plane flying frighteningly close to the ground. One of the plane's wheels coming in contact with a tractor trailer and a light pole on the highway adjacent to the runway. That then fell onto a Jeep.
0: That's Fox's Todd Pyro. The truck driver was hospitalized with minor injuries. Nobody on the plane was hurt. On Wall Street, stock futures are falling before this week's trading. There's controversy at a golf course in Washington.
8: The D.C. Preservation League is asking a federal judge to block the Trump administration takeover of the East Potomac Golf Course for transformation into a luxury facility. East Potomac and two other public courses in D.C. are run by the nonprofit National Links Trust, 5 years into a 50-year lease. The Interior Department filed a termination notice December 31st, arguing that renovations are happening too slowly. National Links Trust says there have been improvements following a timeline dictated by the National Park Service. The emergency request to block the takeover follows a lawsuit filed in February after truckloads of debris from the White House East Wing demolition for a new ballroom were dumped onto the park's grounds. Chris Foster, Fox News.
0: Well, the president watched golf yesterday at Trump National in Doral in Florida, where they play the PGA tournament that Cameron Young won. In the NBA playoffs, two game sevens to close out round one.
9: Harris wants to post up Suggs, spins. Suggs, nice defense, and Harris still knocks it down. He got a piece of it.
0: Tobias Harris also scored 30 points, leading Detroit past Orlando 116-94 on ABC, setting the Pistons, the top seed in the East, into the second round to play Cleveland. The Cavaliers advanced, beating Toronto 114-102. On the ice, Montreal also won a game 7, 2-1 over Tampa Bay to advance to round one. Colorado beat Minnesota 9-6 to start their second round series, one of the highest scoring NHL playoff games ever. I'm Dave Anthony. This is Fox News.
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11: Hi, this is former Congressman Jody Heiss. 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He helped Republicans, including President Trump, win Georgia. So join me in keeping the main thing the McMaine thing. 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
16: I'm meteorologist Ray Stajic with the Weather Channel. Milder weather and sunshine around the next couple of days. Sunshine today, a little cool to start, but up near 80 later. 50 tonight, 82 tomorrow.

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1: Trump promises help. Good morning, I'm Gordon Deal, along with Nicole Murray, on this Monday, May 4th. Glad you could be with us. Here's what's up this hour.
2: President Trump says the U.S. will guide stranded ships through the Strait of Hormuz, but Iran has issued a warning.
1: A dozen people have been injured during a shooting at a lakeside party north of Oklahoma City.
2: Will Acting Attorney General Todd Blanche secure the role permanently? We'll examine the job performance so far.
1: And the disruptions caused by divorcing late in life.
3: People 50 years old or older now make up nearly 40% of the divorcing population, up from just 8% in 1990. And that's according to research from Bowling Green State University.
1: Veronica Dagger at the Wall Street Journal on what it's like to retire in America after a divorce. New effort to unlock the Strait of Hormuz. President Trump has announced that the U.S. will start guiding commercial ships out of the strait where they have been stalled by the war with Iran. The move, which Trump is calling Project Freedom, is effectively a coordination to move traffic through the critical waterway. Trump gave few details of the plan to aid ships and their crews that are running low on food and other supplies. Meanwhile, Iran's military earlier today warned U.S. forces not to enter the strait, also telling commercial ships and oil tankers to refrain from any movement in the absence of coordination with Iran's military. Kevin Hassett is director of the National Economic Council.
4: And Iran's threats to put mines in the straits have even made it so that humanitarian aid that, of course, we would let through to Iran, that there are a lot of those ship captains that are wary of going to Iranian ports.
1: Separately, state media in Iran says Tehran's latest proposal to the U.S. calls for issues to be resolved within 30 days and aims to end the war rather than extend the current ceasefire. At least a dozen people have been hospitalized after a shooting at a party at a lake northeast of Oklahoma City. Edmond Police spokesperson Emily Ward said authorities received reports of shots being fired last night at a gathering of young people near Arcadia Lake. At that point, no arrests had been made. She said 10 people were taken to hospitals and others drove themselves. She said victims were in various conditions.
5: We're out here investigating a shooting this evening that occurred at approximately 9 o'clock. There was a party at Lake Arcadia. Edmond Police, along with Oklahoma Highway Patrol and Oklahoma City Police, responded to find multiple victims.
1: While police didn't provide details about the party, a flyer seen on social media after the shooting suggested that an event called Sunday Funday had been scheduled near the lake last evening. Arcadia Lake, about 13 miles north of Oklahoma City, is an artificial reservoir used for flood control that's also a popular recreation spot. Former New York City Mayor Rudy Giuliani has been hospitalized and is in critical but stable condition. A statement released by his spokesman yesterday did not give a reason for the hospitalization. We get more from this morning's Mike Gavin.
6: Giuliani, who's 81, rose to fame in the 1980s and 90s in New York City as a prosecutor before being elected mayor. He was serving in that role when the 9/11 terrorist attacks occurred, thrusting him into the national spotlight. After two terms as mayor, he dabbled in national politics, including a run for president in 2008. Giuliani later became a close ally of President Trump in his first run for office in 2016. Giuliani last year suffered broken vertebrae and multiple lacerations after a car he was riding in was struck from behind while on a highway in Manchester, New Hampshire. Gordon.
1: Thank you, Mike. Giuliani was disbarred in New York and Washington, D.C., and he declared bankruptcy after being found liable for $148 million for spreading falsehoods about Georgia election workers in the aftermath of the 2020 election. By the way, make sure to check out a podcast of today's show full of stories you won't hear this hour. On today's podcast, how the White House came to offer details on how it protects President Trump and an awkward public marriage proposal in Boston. 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Just do a search for This Morning with Gordon Deal. 11 minutes after the hour, on This Morning, America's First News.
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1: Thanks for joining us. Acting Attorney General Todd Blanche has gone all out to make his temporary job permanent. Blanche has been everywhere since taking over the Justice Department following then-Attorney General Pam Bondi's departure in early April. But will it be enough to land him the job on a permanent basis? Insight from Christian Datok, White House reporter at the Washington Examiner. Christian, what do we have?
2: Well, that's right, Gordon. And I think, you know, leading the Justice Department, especially in the Trump administration, is an incredibly high profile role. But we've seen Blanche, you know, do many of the things that Pam Bondi herself was doing before she sort of caught the ire of President Trump. He's been going after President Trump's political enemies, whether that's John Brennan, former CIA director, or of course, they levied this new indictment against James Comey earlier this week, the former FBI director. But he's also sort of expanding their dragnet of political priorities. They've painted a target on the Southern Poverty Law Center, which of course, conservatives have been going after for years. And now they're really cracking down on these alleged Somali fraudsters in Minnesota and elsewhere as part of this big joint task force that Vice President J.D. Vance is leading. And to top that all off, you know, he's been arguably one, if not besides President Trump himself, of the most forward-facing members of the administration in dealing with the fallout from last Saturday's would-be assassination attempt at the White House Correspondents' Dinner. So he's doing all the press. He's doing all the stuff behind the scenes. It really does seem like he is trying to signal to Donald Trump personally, I want this job. I don't want to just be in the position through October when the acting moniker runs out. I want to be Attorney General moving forward for the rest of his term.
1: All right. You referenced last Saturday's White House Correspondents' Dinner shooting. That may have also been a slight pothole for him, you said?
2: Certainly. I mean, I do think as the facts are coming together, we are seeing in real time the administration trying to grapple with, one, pushing the president's priorities, namely the construction of this new ballroom, but also trying to urge not only people here in Washington, but in the greater United States, the law enforcement of this country can't handle these types of violent attacks. And there was this press conference on Monday where Blanche was at DOJ alongside Kash Patel, FBI director as well. And, you know, they made their prepared statements. They talked about the indictment against suspected shooter Cole Allen. But also Blanche kind of got tripped up by reporters who were asking about the sequencing of the events, because we had heard about the one Secret Service agent who had taken fire from Mr. Allen. But then we also saw the video of agents and local law enforcement officials as well, you know, discharging many rounds against Allen, trying to rush into the ballroom of the Washington Hilton. And he didn't necessarily give a satisfactory answer. And it was something that, to be quite honest, conservatives in particular kind of took issue with, because on the one hand, I think we all can agree, the Secret Service did about as great of a job responding as they possibly could. Cole Allen was not able to breach the ballroom itself. He was taken down some 20 to 25 feet away from where he actually breached the original security perimeter. But ultimately, there were questions about the security surrounding the event. Obviously, this was the third assassination attempt on President Trump, maybe even the fourth if you count the gunman who charged Mar-a-Lago when President Trump was in Washington last year. And I do think this is a topic that Secret Service and other law enforcement bodies here in Washington surrounding the president are having. Donald Trump likes to be out in public. Yeah. But given the heightened threat environment, is that such a smart idea at this point in time?
1: We're speaking with Christian Datok, White House reporter at the Washington Examiner. The story is called, Is Todd Blanche Acing His Attorney General Job Interview? Will he ultimately be the nominee, Christian?
2: I do think he will. Donald Trump noted that Todd Blanche had personally represented him. And for the record, he's also represented a number of individuals within Trump world, the likes of Rudy Giuliani, Paul Manafort, Boris Epstein. And he basically said, you know, this is Blanche's job until he messes up, right? It's the same thing that we saw with Pam Bondi. She was certainly in the president's good graces, but as soon as she started drawing negative headlines, she was jettisoned along with the likes of Kristi Noem and Lori Chavez de Remmer at Homeland Security and Labor, respectively. But it's not just the president who's saying this. You know, I've spoken to a number of you know, high profile individuals within Trump world. Some of them have worked in this current administration. Some of them have been out of government advisors to the president. And they all essentially say, look, yes, we do expect Todd to get nominated at some point in time. But obviously, with everything that's going on right now, not to speak of the lead up to the midterm elections and a potentially contentious confirmation process for Mr. Blanch, they expect him to eventually be nominated before this active tenure runs out.
1: Thanks, Christian. Christian Daytok, White House reporter at the Washington Examiner. 20 minutes now after the hour on This Morning, America's First News. Here's Nicole Murray.
3: And now, the three big things you need to know. Number one.
4: President Trump says the U.S. will start guiding commercial ships out of the Strait of Hormuz today. White House National Economic Council Director Kevin Hassett on CBS.
5: The bottom line is that the pressure on the great American people because of these people who are like really intent on American and Israeli destruction with their nuclear weapons are still in power.
4: Meanwhile, Iran's military is warning U.S. forces to not enter the Strait of Hormuz or it will, quote, respond harshly.
3: Number two.
4: At least 12 people have been injured after a shooting occurred at a lakeside party near Oklahoma City. Edmond Police spokesperson Emily Ward.
6: We understand the concern from the public and those involved, and we are working extremely hard to find these suspects and help these victims.
4: Ward added that no arrests had been made as of yesterday evening.
3: Number three.
4: A plane landing at Newark Liberty International Airport hit a streetlight and a tractor trailer on the nearby highway, injuring the truck's driver, ABC News contributor and retired Marine Corps pilot Steve Gagnard.
7: This aircraft was literally inches from disaster.
4: The National Transportation Safety Board said it is investigating yesterday's incident. Spirit Airlines says it has almost completed refunding passengers and returning its crew to their home bases following its decision to cease operations over the weekend. Travel expert Katie Nastra on what Spirit customers should do next.
8: All of the major carriers, American, United, Delta, Southwest, you name it, people are stepping in on these impacted routes to get people where they need to go, either by offering discounts or capped fares so they can't go beyond a certain threshold.
4: Nastra spoke on ABC.
9: Wait. I hope that's not what you're wearing to the dinner. That's all.
4: The Devil Wears Prada 2 made a splash during its first weekend in theaters. The sequel earned $77 million in the U.S. and Canada and nearly $157 million internationally. The Academy has spoken. Artificial intelligence alone will not win you a trophy at the Oscars. Under the new rules, performances must be carried out by real actors with their consent, and screenplays must be written by humans to qualify for major awards.
1: Oh, wow. That had to be news?
4: Yeah, it's news.
1: No, I mean, it had to be like there was a threat that we might give some award to AI.
4: Yeah, I don't think there's a lot of that. I don't know if you have to publicly state if you used AI or how involved it was in. Like, I think it's good that this happened.
1: No, I agree that it's good. It's just disappointing that we have to announce it. Like, no. Don't worry, people, you're safe from AI here.
4: Yeah.
1: Man. Thank you, Nicole. 22 minutes after the hour.
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13: Hi, this is former Congressman Jody Heiss. 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I've watched Mark lead when he served as GOP chairman. 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He helped Republicans, including President Trump, win Georgia. So join me in keeping the main thing the McMaine thing. 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
14: And now, a message from Chandley Jewelers. 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It was like heaven. But you were so different from each other, and lots of folks said you would never last. 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And today, years later, you're happier together than ever. As for all those people who said you wouldn't make it, ah, such foolish people. I'm Larry Exum of Chandley Jewelers. This anniversary, surprise your perfect-for-you wife with a diamond surprise from her perfect-for-her husband. A pendant, diamond studs, a 5-stone anniversary band. 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Oh, they'll never last. You heard again and again. So sorry to disappoint you all, but we're together and we are forever. Chandley Jewelers, to having the last laugh, and better still, your everlasting love. 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

0: Thanks for joining us. Typically, enrollment in graduate school increases during recessions as workers seek to advance or to move to another industry with better career prospects or pay. Today, more people in a survey said they plan to go back to school within a year, even though the economy is doing well. Here's Jessica Dickler, personal finance reporter at CNBC. Jess, what's trending?
1: Well, there's a real nervousness that is taking hold among recent college graduates. We're seeing it become harder to find a job and taking longer. People are sending out more applications and getting fewer responses. So for the first time, we're really seeing an interest in graduate school pickup, which is unusual because that tends to happen when we're in times of recession or an economic downturn. But now the economy is doing pretty well, and yet we're seeing recent college grads thinking about grad school and really, leaning more in that direction.
0: Somebody said in your story that a graduate degree can act as insurance. Explain that.
1: You know, the higher you go in terms of your education, generally the better career, better salary you earn later on. So those with a master's or professional degree earn the highest salaries and have the greatest employment prospects. So graduate school is somewhat like a hedge in an uncertain economy. You can skill up, and really hone, those areas of expertise and then graduate into a better paying job, a job that also pays better. So there are a lot of advantages to that. But on the flip side, other experts say that, there's also that fear that the economy will be worse off 2 to 3 years down the road. So, maybe you're better off getting a job now versus postponing, that entrance into your career when things could be even more uncertain.
0: Yeah. We're speaking with Jessica Dickler, personal finance reporter at CNBC. The story is called AI Fears Drive Some Young Adults to Grad School, as one expert calls it, sheltering in higher education. However, so you go to grad school, you have a chance of the higher earnings, but also you're carrying, in all likelihood, some higher debt.
1: Yes. So, like I was saying, going back to school typically pays off. You can, earn more and have lower levels of unemployment. But at the same time, there's also a higher cost, and that goes hand in hand with student loan debt. And that is something that everyone is just increasingly aware of. Graduate school is a major financial investment, and you want to be sure that, that is going to lead to a better paying job and be very strategic in your career or professional goals. There are also new caps on how much you can borrow under President Trump's big, beautiful bill. So now, you can only take out as much as, $100,000 over a lifetime for graduate school or $200,000 for professional programs. And some of these programs cost even more than that. So you might even have to bridge the gap with private loans at a higher interest rate. So you want to be very careful about how much you borrow for, this second, this next level of education.
0: Yeah. What's that average master's degree debt?
1: Oh, yeah. So that was the other thing I had to research for the story. The median total debt for master's degrees graduates is about almost $55,000. For a professional degree, the median goes up to $173,000. So people are taking on a lot of debt for these programs. Now, by comparison, a bachelor's degree holder generally owes about just under $30,000 by the time they graduate.
0: Thanks, Jess. Jessica Dickler, personal finance reporter at CNBC. 30 minutes now after
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3: Columbus motorcyclists are on a ride to benefit a nursing school. The Miracle Riders will travel 9,300 miles across 16 states to benefit the Columbus State Nursing School. Founder Scott Ressmeyer tells ABC 9,
4: "We're honored to be able to carry y'all's messages across this country of the love that you share for people all across this country."
3: The riders have postcards from donors to deliver to loved ones in 16 states. The ride started Friday and returns to Columbus Friday, May 22nd. Miracle Rides have raised over $3 million for the CSU Nursing School. Georgia remains one of the top 5 states in the nation for ICE arrests in the first quarter of 2026. The latest numbers show Georgia continues to be an ICE enforcement juggernaut, but without the Minnesota-style violence. Georgia has over two times the number of ICE arrests than the high-profile Minnesota operation. Early voters for the May 19th Georgia primary are seeing extra questions beside candidates. Joe Morano reports.
5: These questions were submitted by state political parties and are non-binding and serve as a straw poll to gauge public opinion on various issues. Democratic and Republican voters will see different sets of questions, ranging from election integrity to energy independence. 13 WMAZ reports that voters are not required to answer the questions, and skipping them won't impact the rest of the ballot. Early voting runs through May 15th. Election day is the 19th. I'm Joe Morano.
3: Athens is getting a pro indoor football team, and a co-owner is a former University of Georgia star player. Former Georgia All-American David Pollack is partnering with Super Bowl champ Jerome Bettis and former Atlanta Braves
6: Brian
3: Jordan.
6: This has been GNN News on the Georgia News Network.
3: An event May 20th.
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8: Hi, this is former Congressman Jody Heiss. 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So join me in keeping the main thing the McMain thing. 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
14: I'm meteorologist Ray Stajic with the Weather Channel. Milder weather and sunshine around the next couple of days. Sunshine today, a little cool to start, but up near 80 later. 50 tonight, 82 tomorrow.

0: We don't take sides. 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
1: Thanks for spending time with us. Welcome into Monday, May 4th. Gordon Deal with Nicole Murray. Some of our top stories and headlines. Trump says the U.S. will escort stranded cargo ships through the Strait of Hormuz. 12 people injured at a shooting at a lake party outside Oklahoma City. 2 U.S. service members missing in Morocco while taking part in a joint military training exercise. Former New York City Mayor Rudy Giuliani in critical but stable condition at a Florida hospital. Sales of used electric vehicles up 28% in March from a year ago, up 54% in February. And the crowdsourcing effort to purchase Spirit Airlines. Hear who's behind it in about 20 minutes. While national divorce rates have hit historic lows for younger generations, the rate for older Americans has climbed. Veronica Dagger at the Wall Street Journal has written about divorce over 50 in retirement. Veronica, what have you found?
2: Right. It's fascinating. So now people 50 years old or older now make up nearly 40% of the divorcing population, up from just 8% in 1990. And that's according to research from Bowling Green State University. So the amount of so-called gray divorce has just exploded.
1: Okay. So what are some of these folks going through here? Was there a common theme that you found after your interviews?
2: Well, one of the themes was they had to adjust their lifestyle, and often in a pretty significant way, because you go from using all of your assets and income to support one household, and now all of a sudden what you have is divided, and you now have, you're essentially having two households that are splitting that same pot of money. And so that can mean downgrading the size of the home you live in. That could mean having to move out of state, splitting up your 401k, which, or your pension, which nobody likes to do, and taking on a job, or staying in the workforce longer than you expected. And so there's some real lifestyle implications to this. That said, I would say the majority of the people we spoke with for this story, and also the rest of the Divorce Week series we did for WSJ, ended up happier. Personally, they felt more fulfilled and happier. Yeah, it was a surprise for me.
1: I would agree. I wouldn't have seen that coming. We're speaking with Veronica Dagger, personal finance reporter at the Wall Street Journal. The story is called What It's Like to Retire in America After a Divorce. All right, so one of the folks you spoke to, this 71-year-old Albert Ferreira in California, what's his deal?
2: Well, you know, he got married a little bit later in life, and he said, you know, he was set in his ways at the time, and he probably shouldn't have gotten married looking back, but he, you know, he wanted to give it a try. He ended up having to, he's one of those people who gave up his low rate mortgage because of the divorce. So they had to sell the family home in one part of California that had a rate, something under a 4% mortgage rate. And then he ended up buying into a 55 plus community once he became single, and exchanging what he had for a low rate to now a 5.5% mortgage rate. And so that was a hit for him. And of course, home prices have increased. And in that move, he had to reinvent his life. I mean, his whole social circle revolved around his wife and her friends and her family. And so now that he's in this new part of California, living in a totally different community, he didn't know anyone.
1: Oh, wow.
2: So he's had to start over making friends. Luckily, he's got this cute little dog that helps him socialize and meet people. And he's met a bunch of guys who are also bachelors. And so they go out to lunch every Monday and chat. And he's taken up golf and pickleball. And so he's adapting. He's doing well. But it took him a minute. It's still a process.
1: How about the woman from Alabama, that Debbie Petrzak?
2: Yes, Debbie, she was married for quite a good amount of years, I think almost 40 years, had 4 kids with the father of her children, and she did not see this divorce coming, so it was a pretty big shock. But she also had this longtime family house, and she won the house in the divorce settlement, but realized because the costs in California were so high, she ended up having to sell the house, and she moved to Alabama. She bought a nice house there, And she's now in a situation where she's closer to her some of her adult children, which is keeps her going. But obviously, selling that longtime family house as a single person, 4 years after her divorce, she got a big tax bill. She got hit with about like a $200,000 capital gains tax bill. And so that was painful. But she also felt like, she wanted to move on. So that was a big cost of starting this new life for her.
1: Yeah. I mean, goodness, what an extra whammy, right? I mean, this divorce wasn't painful enough because it was a surprise. Then the tax bill?
2: Yes. It's like insult to injury higher health bill, health medical bills as well. And so there is definitely that single penalty.
1: Thanks, Veronica. Veronica Dagger, reporter at The Wall Street Journal. 20 minutes now in front of the hour on This Morning, America's First News. Coming up next, a stripper in Miami fired for her bizarre behavior.
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0: Thanks for spending time with us. Welcome into Monday. 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Just do a search for This Morning with Gordon Deal. It's time now for the mic drop with This Morning's Mike Gavin.
1: Good morning. Well, we all know that fast food isn't the super cheap option that it used to be, but we can all feel a little bit better about the prices at our local McDonald's after hearing about this experience from this British content creator. This woman named Eloise visited what has been called the world's most expensive McDonald's, and it's in Switzerland. She paid over $87 for her meal and detailed the experience in a video. Now, it should be noted that this McDonald's definitely has some items on the menu you won't find here in the States. She first tasted some potato wedges that come with a dipping sauce that she enjoyed. She then dug into a 9-pack of nuggets, which cost around $11, and was underwhelmed by that experience. She then dove into a Nutella donut, which a lot of Americans would like to see as an option, and declared it one of the best things she's ever tried. She even tried something called McPops, which are miniature-filled donuts available in various flavors. There were two more items in the order, including a McFlurry. When pondering whether the $87 order was worth it, her verdict was probably. I don't know.
0: What got my attention was the McFlurry. That's the Lotus McFlurry, which she referenced. Which has the traditional soft serve vanilla ice cream with caramel, plus those Biscoff biscuits. Yeah, that looked, that got my, when she tilted that toward the camera. And I got a peek at that. That got my interest.
1: Yeah, I mean, you're obviously going for just a whole different audience. This whole McDonald's vibe is just going for a whole different audience. The much more sort of upscale clientele they're hoping to get there. And, you know, the prices certainly reflect that.
0: Wonder if there's outdoor seating at that particular McDonald's and you can just have a look like into a valley from the top of the Swiss Alps somewhere.
1: Right.
0: That's why things are so expensive. Maybe you're paying for the location.
1: Yeah, that certainly helps.
0: And at $87, I mean, that's a little upscale, as you were saying. Is this a reasonable spot for a first date?
1: I mean,
0: if you're Swiss.
1: Yeah, I mean, you would think so. I mean, sure. I mean, by, you know, by sort of the average date, first date prices now, I mean, Nicole's done those stories on the show. You're getting into that territory at this point.
0: We're going to McDonald's, but it's a Swiss McDonald's.
1: Now, to be clear, there's nothing funny about someone who attacks someone else with a weapon, but when a stripper lunges at someone with a large pole, it at least makes you do a double take. According to Fox News, a Miami Beach stripper who had been fired for her bizarre behavior and tendency to fight with coworkers was arrested last week for allegedly attacking her former manager at the club where she used to work. The 23-year-old had been allowed by the manager to return to pick up her belongings after being let go, but police were called in after reports of the woman running around, cursing, throwing things, and later swinging around a 7-foot metal pole, choosing to use it as a weapon rather than dance on it. After fleeing the scene, she was eventually arrested, taken to a hospital for examination, and then ended up in jail.
0: Wow. I guess that behavior sort of tracks for the reason she was let go in the first place.
1: Seems like she was fired for cause. I don't know if HR is going to have a problem with that down the road, for sure.
0: It seemed like security cameras perhaps might have picked up on this.
1: It's not gonna
0: go well for her.
1: Most likely slam dunk.
0: Wow. Running around with a 7-foot pole. Thank you, Mike. 13 minutes now in front of the hour on This Morning, America's First News. You know, every year, a lot of us default to flowers for Mother's Day. 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
1: Glad you're with us. Welcome into Monday. Lately, retirees have been migrating to the South. That's according to the latest annual report from HireAHelper.com. USA identified a couple of the most popular destinations. Number one, South Carolina. Among all eastern seaboard states, it had the lowest average home value last year. Plus, there's the temperate weather, the beaches. There's also the favorable tax structure. Income, property, and sales taxes are all modest, and it boasts the eighth lowest personal health care expenses per capita. Number two on the list, Texas. Housing, as you know, can get pricey in certain parts, but Texas is large and sprawling enough to offer bargains in smaller communities, many of them just outside big urban centers like Houston and Austin. Plus, no personal state income tax. And third on the list, North Carolina, which balances its pricier real estate than its neighbor to the south with a lower income tax rate. Additionally, its per capita personal health care expenses are only slightly higher. 8 minutes in front of the hour on This Morning. Once again, here's Nicole Murray.
2: And now, the three big things you need to know. Number one.
3: President Trump says the U.S. will start guiding cargo ships through the Strait of Hormuz today and warned that if Iran tries to disrupt the process, the American military will use force. Transportation Secretary Sean Duffy said once the strait reopens, prices at the pump should ease.
4: It's going to take time to get back to where we were before this conflict began, but you're going to see, I think, immediate relief once the strait opens.
3: Meanwhile, Iran's military has warned U.S. forces to not enter the Strait of Hormuz.
2: Number two.
3: Rhode Island Democratic Senator Jack Reed says he believes the U.S. is in a much worse position with Iran since the war started, and he does not believe President Trump has a plan to achieve his stated goals.
5: I must commend the men and women of our armed services. They've done a superb job. But strategically, we're in many respects, a much worse position.
3: The Trump administration has said that preventing Iran from obtaining a nuclear weapon was a primary objective for going to war.
2: Number three.
3: Former New York City Mayor Rudy Giuliani has been hospitalized and is in critical but stable condition. Giuliani's spokesman did not provide a reason. A man has died after a semi-truck crashed and a fire occurred under an Ohio overpass. Cincinnati Assistant Fire Chief Matthew Flagler.
6: We found a semi-truck that was heavily involved in fire, and the operator of that vehicle was trapped inside the cab.
3: Flagler said the truck was the only vehicle involved in the crash. SAG-AFTRA has reached a tentative agreement with major studios avoiding repeat strikes. No details have been released. New data says that 54% of daters now agree that being rude to hospitality staff is the number one deal breaker on a first date, surpassing income and appearance.
1: Yeah, I could see that.
3: Yeah, I mean,
1: kind of monster are you?
3: Well, I mean, I get it. Right. How are you going to talk to a waitress like that when they can't argue back? Like, you're going to be rude. Talk to me and I'll give you something for it. That's right. No.
1: Yeah, treating waitstaff rudely is just, that date would just end right there.
3: Judging that person so harshly. Yeah. So harshly.
1: Right? Never been in their shoes. Don't know if they're having a bad day. Perhaps if the service is bad, right?
3: Right.
1: Yeah. Shut your pie hole.
3: Yeah.
1: Just get through dinner.
3: Yeah, you'll get your blue cheese dressing in a minute.
1: That's right. 6 minutes now in front of the hour. 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

0: from him. 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

0: Glad with us. Spirit Airlines shut down in the early hours of Saturday, as you've heard. By that evening, one superfan was already trying to save it. Business Insider tells the story of Hunter Peterson, a voice actor who once flew Spirit Airlines for 24 hours straight. In an Instagram post, he wrote, "We could buy Spirit Airlines." By we, he meant everyday people, including former employees, passengers. He's calling his movement Spirit 2.0. He wants people to come together to purchase the airline before private equity. Millions have viewed his social media posts laying out his idea and visited the website, which he says he built in an hour and which, incidentally, keeps crashing. A banner at the top of the website reads, "The people can own it." The idea is kind of paid from the Green Bay Packers playbook. The Packers are the only publicly owned team in the NFL. Rather than a billionaire owner, the team is owned by more than 500,000 stockholders. That'll do it for this hour. For Nicole Murray and Mike Gavin, I'm Gordon Deal. 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
7: They made it through. I'm Dave Anthony, Fox News. Two American merchant ships have gone through the Strait of Hormuz, the U.S. military says, in a new operation while denying what Iran claims.
8: Iran's Fars news agency initially reported two missiles hit a U.S. Navy ship near the city of Jask on the Gulf of Oman. They made this up, said CENTCOM spokesman Captain Tim Hawkins. Later, an Iranian official claimed a warning shot was fired against a U.S. warship to prevent it from entering the Strait of Hormuz. This as Project Freedom is due to begin. That's an American military operation to help commercial vessels stranded for weeks on the other side of the strait.

0: Sports Fox's Jonathan Savage. Talks have stalled, trying to end the conflict with Iran, trying to get the U.S. to end a blockade on its ports. Price of oil is up slightly. Gas is up a penny today. It surged 34 cents in the last week. AAA's national average for regular, $4.45 a gallon now. At least 12 people hospitalized near Oklahoma City after two gunmen wearing ski masks shot up a party.
1: That shooting happened last night right here at Spring Creek Park at Arcadia Lake, where police say a crowd of mostly young people gathered for what's being described as a Sunday fun day event.
0: Chloe Budemas with Fox 25 TV. Police still searching for those shooters. There's also a search in Morocco for two missing U.S. soldiers feared to have fallen off a cliff during a recreational hike. They were in the country taking part in multinational military exercises. We're still waiting for an update on Rudy Giuliani. The day after the former New York City mayor and Trump lawyer was hospitalized in Florida in critical condition.
2: Cause of this is currently unknown, but the 81-year-old spokesperson releasing a statement saying, quote, Mayor Giuliani is a fighter who has faced every challenge in his life with unwavering strength, and he's fighting with that same level of strength as we speak.
0: Fox's Todd Pyro. President Trump calls Giuliani a true warrior in a Truth Social post that says Rudy was right about everything in his controversial attempts to overturn 2020 election results that led to criminal charges against Giuliani and a lawsuit from election workers. America's listening to Fox.
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8: Gas is inching toward the $4 mark in Metro Atlanta. AAA reporting that the price for a gallon of regular unleaded is at $3.90. That's 25 cents more than just a week ago. It now costs around $15 more to fill up a standard tank of gas than it did 1 year ago. The daughter of the late Georgia Congressman David Scott will run for his seat.
9: 50-year-old Marcy Scott confirming she'll run for her father's seat at his funeral Saturday in Atlanta.
10: His heart was for the constituents, and that is why I'm definitely wanting to continue that with him, because he would have it no other way.
9: The service at Ebenezer Baptist Church. The special election to fill Congressman Scott's 13th district seat is July 28th. The Democrat serving over 23 years in the U.S. House before his death April 22nd. Congressman David Scott was 80.
8: A former Atlanta mayor has some presidential power in the race for governor. Former President Joe Biden throwing his political weight behind Keisha Lance Bottoms. She's taking on a handful of Democrats in the primary this month, including former Lieutenant Governor Jeff Duncan. Bottoms served as senior advisor for part of Biden's presidential term after her time as Atlanta mayor. Emergency responders making big progress on South Georgia wildfires. Rain helped firefighters contain the 22,000-acre Brantley fire by 75% over the weekend. The school system will open again today after closures over potential dangers last week. Close to half of the 32,000-acre fire in Clinch and Eccles counties are also contained. A deadly triple shooting under investigation in Valdosta. Officers say one person died, two others injured when shots were fired at a business on Madison Highway Sunday. A suspect is in custody, but no charges have been publicized. I'm Scott Kimbler.
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11: I'm Ward Black, Republican for State House, and I approve this message.
12: 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In the race for House District 120, Ward Black has my complete endorsement and my vote. 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
16: I'm meteorologist Ray Stajic with the Weather Channel. Milder weather and sunshine around the next couple of days. Sunshine today, a little cool to start, but up near 80 later. 50 tonight, 82 tomorrow.
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17: 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It's Brian Kilmeade.
18: Everyone, so glad you're there. It's the Brian Kilmeade Show. We're fresh off Fox and Friends, ready to go now. Zvika Klein is joining me in a matter of moments. He's the editor-in-chief of the Jerusalem Post. We've got to get the latest on the Middle East, as well as what's happened with Hezbollah. If we stop fighting Iran, do they stop Hezbollah with Hezbollah? I think the answer is no. And Tom Carrico is going to be joining us, too. If anybody wants to know about our missile defense, about the THAAD missile system, the Patriots replenishing, what drone can do, he does that. And guess what? The Gulf states have all bought billions of dollars worth of drone technology, drone equipment from us. Excuse me. Missile defense equipment from us, getting ready for a possible round two. So before we get to Zvika Klein, let's get to the big three.
13: Number three.
2: You talk about California. We're the envy of the world. Since I've been governor, no other developed nation has outperformed our economy. No other state has outperformed California.
19: Do you think people feel that?
2: They may not feel that in every way, shape, or form, but we dominate in every key industry.
18: This guy just makes stuff up. Gavin Newsom, you are dreaming with your fictional view of the state of California as reality, a really good vetting begins for his replacement. And a GOP sweep is possible as the next governor of California might just be a Republican.
13: Number two.
20: And here's the practical effect of what's going to happen. We are going to eliminate using race to draw these congressional lines. It means that, especially in these southern states, we are going to add maybe a dozen more Republicans to the United States Congress.
18: Yeah, Governor Greg Abbott weighs in. All things politics, from gerrymandering madness to Dems handing over the party to Bernie Sanders and his disciples. Good luck with that.
13: Number one.
21: But if the president is not satisfied and we have to strike, really the core of all of this is the IRGC. So I would hope those strikes focus on them, their leadership, their facilities.
18: Yep, that was Admiral Robert Horwood. He was over at CENTCOM for a long time. New deal on the strait as we start to escort what I think is escort neutral ships, and Iran tries to get us into a deal. But neither is that deal is not close. Time to go back to battle. That's my opinion. And of course, Donald Trump will decide all things. By the way, go to YouTube.com right now at the Brian Kilmeade Show. I got my own YouTube channel, and you're going to love it with all special clips. So we know what has changed since the last time we spoke. What has changed is the president says, I'm opening up the Gulf, and I'm going to open up the Strait of Hormuz, but the Oman side. And we're going to start making sure these ships get through unencumbered. Now, there's reports that Iran blocked us from coming in. That's not true. I know that for a fact. They shot at one of the boats. That's not true. I know that for a fact. So what are they going to do? Are they going to send their Mosquito Navy, those fast boats, out after us? You do that, it is back on. Do you really want it going? You really want to take on Israel and the U.S. again? They got to ask themselves that. And this is in real time. This all could change somewhere in this show. So I can give you a little bit more detail about it, but how's this resonating in the Middle East amongst the Israelis who have still been hitting Hezbollah? Lebanon and Israel are moving closer. Hezbollah is fighting for their lives, and they're still rocketing back and forth. But what's the reality on the ground? What's the feeling inside Israel? Let's go to Zvika Klein, editor-in-chief of the Jerusalem Post. Zvika, thanks so much for joining us.
22: Hey, Brian, how are you?
18: I'm doing good. You're feeling this morning about our latest move to open up the Oman side of the strait.
22: So, I mean, it feels, as you said, like that during the time of your show, things can and probably will happen. So it really looks like it's happening. I mean, as you mentioned, Iran claimed it attacked two American boats, which is untrue. There have been reports about them shooting UAE targets. And now the UAE saying that they may shoot missiles, which is a big deal, because it hasn't really happened up until now. You know, the UAE has used defense mechanisms, but not actually attacked during this war. So you know, it really seems like every hour or so there are these updates coming through.
18: So, Zvika, they have to ask themselves. They could talk about all the bluster they want and say everything about, we know the reality. We know how much damage has been done, how many of their leaders have been assassinated. They know when they talk, they could be marked and dead tomorrow. And in fact, by all reports and been confirmed to me, the speaker and foreign minister are only alive because the Pakistanis requested. So we have somebody to talk to that they looked at as reasonable. Have you heard the same thing?
22: Yeah, definitely. I mean, you know, people in the highest ranking people in the Israeli government and military have said that these individuals have been kept alive. I didn't hear the Pakistani side of things, but in order to get some sort of a deal, right? Like, it was feasible to target them up until now. It hasn't been done because there's some sort of hope that maybe they will be the ones to bring it through. Hasn't been looking very well up until now. And for some reason, I feel like today is a day where there's going to be some sort of a turning point.
18: I do too.
22: When it comes to America and Israel.
18: So, Zvika, this is what I'm getting now from somebody in the know. It's a massive operation. Hundreds of manned and unmanned aircraft, plus ground and sea-based missile defense, conducting one of the most comprehensive air, land, and maritime fast boat defense systems to protect a singular geographic location. It took time to convince the president that this can work. Now he's convinced it can work. Now think about it. I know I'm talking to our general audience now. I know you do think about this. One of the main things that they have, even though they've been devastated, and the Western media likes to work and say things that are negative towards our operation, I mean the U.S. and Israel, we know how effective it's been, right? But what they've done is take the straight and made that the story, and it should. It's a lot of money.
22: That's their only card at the moment.
18: That's their only card. Yeah, and they got the uranium that we need, and they know we need to get that out. So if we could open that up while still repressing their oil from moving out, and let their, we're at the point, if any of the reports are close to accurate, that those wells are, they have nowhere to store any of this oil. They're going to have to cap their wells soon. So if that is indeed true, what do you hear?
22: So I'm seeing reports that, you know, from American sources saying that two ships have been able to go through the Strait of Hormuz, which is a definitely, you know, without being harmed. So that's definitely, if so, a success from the American side of things. And if America is able to secure the strait and secure the passage of boats and of maritime equipment through the strait, then Iran really does not have its leverage that it had up until now.
18: So in the big picture, and you have all your writers, your editors, and your reporters underneath you. Was there a belief from amongst the U.S. and Israeli intelligence that this would be easier than it is to knock out Iran's government and to get their nuclear assets?
22: I've seen contradicting reports on that. There were those that said, as you kind of insinuated, yes, we thought it would be easier. But there are those, I think, that I tend to listen to more, who are saying the public had this expectation of, you know, this amazing, you know, James Bond attack, and then that would allow toppling the regime. But like, it's a lot more complicated than that. So the masses have been expecting this to happen, you know, with an operation, aerial operation, or you know, the opening act of U.S. and Israel on February 28th. But I think if you're realistic, I think people understood that it will take a while. You know, we're talking about decades of work here.
18: So a couple of things. What I find maddening is I thought some people would say, you know, I wouldn't have done the military operation. I would do the military operation. But not why? What do you mean why? How many more examples do you need? The 603 dead during the Iraq war, the thousands that were wounded during the Iraq war, the hostages that were taken, the barracks that were blown up, the ones we paid to get out, what they've done in the Middle East, the number one sponsor of terror. If you want to question why, go ahead. And you go ahead and do that. The fact that they admitted you were weaponized uranium, that they could have had 11 bombs. I don't get the why, but listen to Congressman Jason Crow. They just see pure politics. And this guy's a veteran. Cut eight.
0: Well, first of all, it's Iran that's blockading the Strait of Hormuz. And we're blockading their blockade. I think the real question that we should all be asking is, does America really want to continue to have conflict in the Middle East for another 5, 10, 20 years? The problem is that we have confused as a nation. We have confused as a nation tactics versus strategy. Most of the conversation around Iran is about tactics. Should we blockade? How do we counter drones? Who is moving oil around where? Yeah. What is our strategy?
18: Can you answer him?
22: I think, first of all, I think President Trump, it's amazing how, as journalists, we know that when Trump is a president, we're always constantly publishing these quotes of his because they're just always, either funny, smart, annoying, whatever, right? I'll see these reports all, and I think what he's doing is he's deceiving what his actual tactics are, because you'll hear him saying, oh, I think it's going to be over soon. Oh, I think it's this and that. But it's all for a reason. And I think this is thought out very, very clearly. And I think those that criticize this don't understand. If this regime actually falls now, we're talking about a world that's going to be so much safer for the Western world, right? Forget about the Middle East. This is a regime that supports terror in so many countries, and including, having representatives in the American higher education,
18: which is horrendous. And now it's just coming to light in the big picture. This is what, when people who are read in to the intelligence and still have these statements like Senator Warner and others, that's what I find so disheartening. Because
22: stupid that it's a partisan issue.
18: It's
22: because
18: crazy.
22: Democrats are against, should be against everything that this regime stands for.
18: So this is
22: what I thought. There's no reason for them to I don't know.
18: To me, this is not a war of choice. It's the president decides to address a problem that everybody in the region, and that by rocketing the Gulf states, they let everybody know. Iran doesn't have any friends. And any friends that they pretended to have, they rocketed. So Bahrain, Kuwait, Saudi Arabia, Qatar, and especially UAE, they all have been targets of Iran. So please tell me, we're the problem. Here's the former vice president, as you know, has been at odds with President Trump, but not here. He was with me last night. Cut 10.
1: It had to happen. Iran has been at war with America and our most cherished ally, Israel, for 47 years. They've claimed the lives of American service members all the way back to the attack on the Marine Corps barracks throughout the Iraq War, through their proxies. And I couldn't be more proud of President Donald Trump's decision to unleash the armed forces of the United States in Operation Epic Fury, taking the fight last year in Operation Midnight Hammer directly to the mullahs in Tehran for the first time. We've got them back on their heels.
18: Yeah, and I think, let me ask you, Zvika, what is your intelligence or your sources say might be the pushing point where the people of Iran rise up? I know they're unarmed and they're getting slaughtered, but are they close to feeling they could take their country back?
22: It's very unclear, and I just saw a report today saying that the IRGC is going to extend the ban on internet for another month. I will say, the sources of people within Iran that we're talking to are saying we're waiting for President Trump and Prime Minister Netanyahu to say now is the time, or for the son of the Shah, the crown prince, tell us when. And because they initially went out and suffered from it, and then the American, and Israeli forces didn't come. It took a while. So, you know, I think they're very cautious when it comes to that. So it's very unclear. And I think when, you know, when, if President Trump says that this is something that should happen, and if the message is brought out there, I think it would happen. They're not necessarily all armed, but, you know, there could also be a cue from within, you know, people, from within, you know, the more of the civil forces, within Iran have ammunition. You know, they received that ammunition, so they can actually do something. They don't have airplanes, they don't have tanks, but it's a big country, and if they mobilize a huge amount of people, right, it could definitely assist and help.
18: I mean, you're talking about something. 90 million people, and if they mobilize their army and it's clear, then they are also open to us to kill. And to how right. much damage is done to the paramilitary, the besieged? How much damage is done to them? The plainclothes operators arrive on motorcycles and kill and maim. We don't know.
22: Right. So, I mean, yeah, it's a good question. I don't have a total answer, but I think the besieged definitely, because it's so big, but it's also very diverse, and it's citizens at the end of the day. You know, not everyone's happy, and not everyone's, you know, seeing eye to eye with this regime. And there are talks about, you know, potentially some sort of a coup happening from that direction.
18: So, Vigil, last question. You're still operating against Hezbollah and they're still rocketing you guys?
22: So it's not as much rockets at the moment. It's UAVs that basically, you know, they commit, they call it a suicide UAVs, and their only purpose is to explode in civilian areas. So therefore, the IDF is operating, but in a very restrained way, because of the requests of President Trump, and because, you know, of the ceasefire, we're being very cautious. That said, you know, our citizens are being targeted, and it's a problem.
18: Yeah, and Hezbollah is a problem, and guess who feeds them? Weapons and money, Iran.
22: Yep.
18: Zvika Klein, thanks so much, editor in chief of the Jerusalem Post. Appreciate you joining us today.
22: Thank you, Ryan.
18: Back in a moment.
17: Politics, current events, and news that affects you. Brian's got a lot more to say. Stay with Brian Kilmeade.

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1: You talk about California, we're the envy of the world. Since I've been governor, no other developed nation has outperformed our economy. No other state has outperformed the economy of state of California.
2: Do you think people feel that?
1: They may not feel that in every way, shape, or form, but we dominate in every key industry. We dominate in manufacturing, agriculture, hunting jobs, forestry jobs, more scientists, more Nobel laureates, more researchers, more the higher system of higher education, the finest in the world, more venture capital.
3: So he's full of crap. And he says it quickly, and Bill Maher did follow up a couple of times, but this is what, and it's going to be up to Democrats to take him apart. You have successful governors like Beshear and Shapiro, whatever you think of them, that they're successful. They have 60% approval rating in both their states. He's got 45. And one of the reasons is they have done the impossible. He buried the state in debt. They now have, according to the California Department of Finance, recorded a 0.14 decline in population statewide as of January, or a net of loss of 54,000. The drop to 39 million total resident marks the first year of population loss after three consecutive years of population increases following the COVID-19 pandemic. 64,000 left Los Angeles County alone. He could talk in as quick as he wants. But the taxes are too high. It's illegal immigrant first. Homelessness is everywhere, rampant. People are making lots of money off of it. They've never addressed the problem.

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3: I'm meteorologist Ray Stajic with the Weather Channel. Milder weather and sunshine around the next couple of days. Sunshine today, a little cool to start, but up near 80 later. 50 tonight, 82 tomorrow.
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5: Emergency responders making big progress on South Georgia wildfires. Rain helped firefighters contain the 22,000-acre Brantley fire by 75% over the weekend. The school system will reopen again today after closures over potential dangers last week. Close to half of the 32,000-acre in Clinch and Eccles County fire is also contained. Columbus motorcyclists are on a ride to benefit a nursing school. That from Charlie O'Brien.
6: The Miracle Riders will travel 9,300 miles to benefit the Columbus State Nursing School. Founder Scott Ressmeyer.
7: We're honored to be able to carry y'all's messages across this country of the love that you share for people all across this country.
6: The riders have postcards from donors to deliver to loved ones in 16 states. The ride started Friday and returns to Columbus Friday, May 22nd. Miracle Rides over the years have raised over $3.2 million for the CSU Nursing School. I'm Charlie O'Brien.
5: An attempt to remove Georgia's touchscreen voting machines before the November primary election hitting a roadblock. An attempt to remove Georgia's touchscreen voting machines before the November primary election is hitting a roadblock. State Board of Elections turned down a proposal that was in support of using hand-filled paper ballots. Board Chair John Ferrer said they didn't have the authority to go through with the plan. State lawmakers still have not addressed a voting law that passed 2 years ago to switch away from counting votes using QR codes. Former President Joe Biden throwing his political weight behind a candidate in the race for Georgia's governor. He announced his endorsement of former Atlanta Mayor Keisha Lance Bottoms in the Democratic primary, which comes up this month. Bottoms served as a senior advisor for part of Biden's presidential term. I'm Scott Kimbler.
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18: President Trump's a war president. Okay, this is not a business deal. This is war. And people get hurt in a war. I know it, and I know there's risk involved with it. But you've got to take that next step and finish the job. Finish them off, whatever it's going to take. Put a provisional government on the ground in Karg Island, foment some type of dissent with either special operations or somebody on the ground in there to make sure they can go against the Revolutionary Guards. You're probably going to have to arm them. And hopefully the Army will take up arms to go against the Revolutionary Guards as well. So we get to a point where we're going to finish this job once and for all, or we're going to see it again, not in our lifetimes, but in our kids' lifetimes. And you don't want to go there.
19: It's true. And by the way, Democrats understand that too. About those tactics, I'm not sure that's even on the table. But that's one way, and that's Lieutenant General Keith Kellogg. Joining us now is Tom Carrico, Senior Fellow at the International Security Program, and the Director of the Missile Defense Project at the Center for Strategic and International Studies. Tom, what do you hope happens next?
20: Yeah, look, as I've said probably a dozen times, there's a couple ways this could go. The most likely, I think, and perhaps the worst outcome in the big picture of things, is that there will be a ceasefire. The Iranians will then rebuild, and then we'll have to come do this all over again in a couple years. And so, yes, there is that short-term need for the straits to be open, for oil to be flowing. That is all true. But I also want to go back to the big objectives of the conflict, of what we're trying to do here, which is to make this problem go away, the nuclear problem, but also the missile problem. And if the drone and missile problem is not absolutely dealt with, either by in terms of the regime or by just the military capability itself, then again, I think we're going to have to be coming back and doing this all over again in a couple years. And that's something, frankly, that neither the Israelis nor the United States can really afford to do.
19: Right, especially politically, and which is so disappointing, is that Democrats know, they're all on the record knowing the danger of Iran, what they've been doing, and what a problem they are in the Middle East, how much money can be saved if they weren't, and how much food will have to be fortified because they are. So I thought this was interesting. Mideast arms sales breakdown. Qatar is to pay $4 billion for Patriots. Israel, the UAE, and Qatar together will pay $2.5 for advanced precision kill weapon systems. So, and we know the UAE understands the need for interceptors and I think anti-drone technology too. So how much are the Gulf states bulking up and how much do you think they've done over the ceasefire period?
20: Yeah. So actually, those are not sales. Those are approvals. And so that's an approval for the sale to happen. When you buy $4 billion worth of Patriots, you don't just go to the Patriot warehouse and pull them out. That is going to be an order that will be probably a couple years from now in terms of its delivery. But it's actually a little bit worse than that. And I actually just visited the facility where we make these Patriots in Camden, Arkansas last week. And it's going to take years and years to get back to the levels of Patriots and THAADs and all these other things. It's going to take years of production just to get back to where we were. And what that means is that, frankly, our allies, they may be approved to have these sales. They may not get all of them, or at least they may not get them very soon, because, frankly, we're going to prioritize first the United States military's replenishment. So it's going to be a bit of a trick.
19: Why does
20: here.
19: It take so long, Tom? I mean, it doesn't make any sense to me.
20: Well, these are pretty sophisticated objects. This is the Seeker, for instance, on a Patriot has to be able to see with extraordinary precision an incoming object and then be able to go out and get it. It's a big solid rocket motor on the back that has to be cast and cured and all this sort of thing. It takes a good bit of time, but it's also the quantity that we're talking about here. We're going from producing last year about 650 Patriot PAC-3s, and we want to go to over 2,000, probably even more than that, certainly with all the demand signal, just the replenishment demand signal from our allies, our partners and allies. News reports suggest that we just had to tell the Swiss that their orders of PAC-3s, it's going to be a while before they get that. And they probably weren't too happy about that.
19: And Taiwan is still waiting on a lot of their packages, right?
20: Sure. And I think we have been prioritizing Taiwan relative to others, and that's all for the good. But what this really speaks to, Brian, is the need for Congress to get after this. This is why you're hearing this discussion about a supplemental, because you can't get these things on contract until you really have the appropriations that had been passed. And that's why this discussion about a supplemental to cover the cost of the war, but also to get this this munitions ramp underway.
19: All right, a couple of things. What about the cheaper anti-drone technology that the Ukrainians have pioneered and engineered?
20: Yeah.
19: I mean, aren't they been effective?
20: The Ukrainians are really the world leaders now at counter-drone experience and operations and all that sort of stuff. The good news is that we're not just using Patriots. The United States of America has a lot of counter-drone stuff that has been shooting down hundreds and hundreds of Shaheds over the past couple months, and actually quite a bit longer than that. But you're speaking specifically to the Iranian stuff. Yes, to the Ukrainian stuff. I think that makes a whole lot of sense. Shooting a low and slow moving Shahed cruise missile or some other kind of a drone, it's not the hardest thing in the world in the way that you need exquisite seeker and exquisite divert on a Patriot to get something coming in. It's much easier to do the killing of these things, but it is, however, a point defense. So you have to have these defenses in a lot of places.
19: So talk about our hypersonics that we brought into theater for the first time. What do they do? Could they even get into pickaxe and different well-fortified facilities that maybe a bunker buster won't be able to?
20: Yeah, well, look, it is a little bit of a head-scratcher. The short answer is I don't believe that that would be the use case for it. I'm a little bit unclear on what it is. These are very sophisticated, maneuvering, high-speed missile systems that we really built for the high-end Chinese type of a threat. The fact that, as the news has reported, the CENTCOM has requested some of the what are called Dark Eagle or long-range hypersonic weapon missiles that, frankly, just got fielded about 5 minutes ago. The fact that we would be using those against Iran when we have already suppressed their air defenses, that is a bit of a head scratcher. And so, frankly, I don't think that, look, they may be coming in super fast, but they're more likely to bounce off the granite than some of these bunker busters that you talked about. So unclear, not enough information in the news about what it's for exactly. The sort of thing that you would want that for instance, a fleeting target, a time-critical target, and to be able to get there by penetrating air defenses. But we heard in mid-March from General Kane that we have mostly suppressed their air defenses and moved to be able to operate with stand-in weapons as opposed to stand-off weapons. So I'm frankly a little bit concerned about using those things unless there is a super high priority target, and it's unclear to me what that would be, that we can't use some other means to get after. I would be concerned that we're not stewarding these things to deter Chinese aggression, for instance.
19: Wow. So you're just concerned we don't have many. So why are we using them in that field?
20: We do not.
19: Unless they're concerned about, and you tell me, you're the expert, Tom Carrico, because you're at the Center for Strategic and International Studies, and but we're having trouble getting to the bottom of like that, some of these facilities. So would they provide a way to destroy pickaxe from above?
20: Yeah, it's conceivable that there perhaps is an entrance or something like that that you need to get to, but it's hard to understand why a Tomahawk, a slow moving Tomahawk cruise missile with a 500-pound warhead, wouldn't be able to get after that.
19: So here is Admiral Robert Horwood. Who was briefing yesterday? He was on the Sunday briefing yesterday. Cut five.
16: If the president is not satisfied, and we have to strike, there's military facilities are important, but more important, and really the core of all of this, is the IRGC. So I would hope those strikes focus on them, their leadership, their facilities, and their business. You take care of that problem. All the missiles the nuclear facilities, those are secondary. So you've got to go at the core of these things.
19: Do you agree with that?
20: Yeah, I think that's basically a version of what I was said at the top, which is you either have to effect a political change, which is the regime. The IRGC is essentially the regime at this point, and you have to degrade sufficiently low down until you get to somebody who is willing to say, okay, let's stop shooting. Or you deal with what he just called the missile problem, which I was saying is the military problem. So it's the same thing, I would say. The question is, the challenge is rather that Iran is kind of built to resist this kind of degradation, and so it's not easy. But yes, I think that's essentially the ultimate goal. So that, as I said before, we don't have to come back and do this again. If there's somebody that can be in charge that will say, okay, this isn't fun anymore, we're not going to do this.
19: So Tom, they're one of their offers, and I got this confirmed, was 15 years zero enrichment, and then after 15, they can go to 3% enrichment, limiting on ballistic missiles right off. Those are some of the highlights of what they're talking about. And of course, we would never allow the Strait of Hormuz to be controlled by Iran. So let's just say that's done. How would you feel about them giving 15 years no enrichment?
20: It sounds really good. What I'm going to want to know about is the inspection and verification.
19: Yes.
20: Of that. You can put anything you want on paper, but it's going to be, okay, well, what are the incredibly intrusive inspections? And are they also, not just the enrichment, I want to make sure that they stop building missiles, for example. And there again, the enforcement of that, especially in the absence of a change of regime, of the change of the people in charge in some way, who have a different outlook. They don't have to be Thomas Jefferson, small d Democrats, but they need to not be kind of committed to this, you know, industrial scale missilery and industrial scale export of terrorism.
19: So I know we learn from every conflict. Tom, what have you been able to ascertain about what worked and didn't work in protecting the Gulf states in particular? How damaged have our bases been?
20: Yeah, so actually the news reports just came out, I guess, over the weekend about that. Probably pretty damaged, and I would expect that without having seen the details, I expect that a lot of that is going to be from the drone attacks. Now, I expect that our ballistic missile defenses, based on certainly early numbers for the first month or so of the war, were very effective in terms of getting most of what was shot. Back to the drone defenses, it's not that it's bleeding edge rocket surgery to shoot down incoming drones. It's that you have to have the defenses everywhere. And so it's not possible to be everywhere all the time. And so you have to make hard choices about what is the priority defended assets as opposed to not. And I would not be surprised if a lot of what was hit had to do with because we didn't have a defense there.
19: How much do you think the Russians are helping with locations and logistics?
20: Yeah, well, look, the news report certainly suggests that they're providing, probably the Chinese as well, at least targeting information so as to help the Iranians send these things to the appropriate places.
19: Yeah, and your greatest concern right now?
20: The concern right now is twofold. One, that we really have used up a ton of our offensive strike missiles and our defensive interceptors such that it invites Chinese aggression to essentially jump through the proverbial Davidson window, because China's looking at us and saying, wow, the United States just degraded itself. It now has less deterrence, conventional deterrence capability than it did 3 months ago. So that would be concern one. And then concern two is that, as I said earlier, we don't finish the job. And that we let the Iranians rebuild, and we have to do this all over again in a couple of years.
19: Yeah, and this is the one president that took him on. And I'm not convinced the next president will. And that's, we end up with North Korea. Let him get a nuclear weapon and then see what happens. And then all hell breaks loose in the Middle East, which is volatile by nature. Tom Carrico, thanks so much. Appreciate your insight. And I echo your feeling. Finish the job. I know economically it's tough. Open up the strait, relieve the pressure, and finish the job. Tom Carrico, thank you.
20: Thank you.
19: Back in a moment.
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1: Have you seen the stats from California?
2: Good.
1: What?
2: Largest economy. Let's go.
1: Well, are they going to say good about gas prices? Are they going to say good about how high the rents are?
2: Yeah.
1: People, so many people live. I mean, there's a whole litany. I mean, the train, Gavin.
2: Okay, the train.
1: You got to get rid of the train.
2: The train.
1: This as a friend. You got to let that train go. Let the train go. It's up to $231 billion.
2: No, it's not. We put it back on track. All the environmental work is behind us. We're actually laying the track. All the legal litigation, all the land issues are all behind us. We're actually making this project work.
3: Unbelievable that they have billions of dollars. We cut them off. The federal government cut them off. But Gavin Newsom just full of crap yesterday on his book tour on Friday, and it was re-aired on another network on Saturday and Sunday. Bill Maher, kind of, I guess he was just charmed by him because usually he's pretty tough. He has some follow-up, but not nearly enough. He's talking about Newsom. He pretends like everything's great. Gas prices have never been higher. Taxes have never been greater. Oil production has virtually stopped. The ridiculous mandates when it comes to oil and gas cars is about to kick into 2030, I think, or 2035. It's going to be stuck on another mayor. Like in New York, they did it. Now this governor says, I can't live up to these mandates. But Bill Maher and Gavin Newsom, here's some more fiction. Cut 21.
2: You talk about California, we're the envy of the world. Since I've been governor, no other developed nation has outperformed our economy. No other state has outperformed the economy of state of California.
1: Do you think people feel that?
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1: Angeles, guess what else left? The movie industry left. Here's even more. Cut 32. 22.
2: Yeah, I mean, is there anything you're going to say California was too far left on? Because I feel like if you don't, I think a lot of the country is not going to listen.
3: Yeah, look, I mean, I think there's a lot of things that, you know, I've said this in the past, things I could have done better, more. I look back at COVID. We just put out a detail, over 1,000 pages, what we did right and wrong during COVID as it relates to the issues of outdoor and beaches being shut down, schools being shut down for too long. I've made my point of view known right, as it relates to issues of sports and transports, which I just think is, it's not being transphobic to common sense.
1: Yeah, but he never comes out and says it. And he hasn't changed anything about it. And the whole thing about if you have a kid that wants to be trans, you keep the secret in school and don't tell the parents, that's still in existence. In terms of the performance, it's been absolutely awful. The left-wing protests and pro-Palestinian protests out in all those universities running rampant. There's pro-Palestinian teachers everywhere. That's him.
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9: Trying to get hundreds of stranded ships moving again.
10: I'm Dave Anthony, Fox News.
11: The Iranians do not have control of the strait. We have absolute control of the strait.
10: And Treasury Secretary Scott Bessent tells Fox, in addition to the blockade around Iran's ports, the U.S. is now escorting other ships through the Strait of Hormuz starting today.
12: The U.S. Military Central Command said just a few hours ago, two U.S.-flagged merchant ships were successfully escorted out of the Strait of Hormuz by a pair of American destroyers. Now, Iranian claimed it fired a missile and hit one of those destroyers, something Central Command is refuting.
10: Yeah, they call Iran's claim false and made up. Fox's Lucas Tomlinson also reports from Dubai, where they just had an alert warning of a potential missile attack.
12: Yesterday, at least two commercial ships were attacked transiting the Strait of Hormuz. A cargo ship heading northbound off the coast of Iran by small boats from Iran's Mosquito fleet. The other, an oil tanker north of the UAE by Iranian drones.
10: There's a search along the coast of Morocco for two missing American soldiers feared to have fallen off a cliff during a recreational hike while in Morocco, taking part in U.S. military exercises. There's also a search for the gunman who injured at least 12 people in a mass shooting late last night near Oklahoma City.

0: Here at Spring Creek Park at Arcadia Lake, where investigators say two men wearing ski masks opened fire into the crowd, sparking a chaotic scene.
1: Chloe Budamas with Fox 25 TV. The National Transportation Safety Board's in New Jersey, investigating what happened yesterday when a United flight grazed a truck just before landing.
2: That driver only suffered cuts, just minor injuries.
1: Fox's Nate Foy at Newark's airport.
2: The top of his tractor trailer got clipped by the tire from a United Airlines plane that was landing here at Newark International Airport. He was on the Jersey Turnpike, which runs parallel to the runway. So the plane also hit a light pole, which then struck a Jeep.
1: No update from Rudy Giuliani. The day after, the former New York City mayor and Trump advisor went to the hospital in Florida in critical condition. 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
7: Gas is inching toward the $4 mark in Metro Atlanta. AAA reporting that the price for a gallon of regular unleaded is at $3.90. That's 25 cents more than just a week ago. It now costs around $15 more to fill up a standard tank of gas than it did 1 year ago. The daughter of the late Georgia Congressman David Scott will run for his seat.
8: 50-year-old Marcy Scott confirming she'll run for her father's seat at his funeral Saturday in Atlanta.
9: His heart was for the constituents, and that is why I'm definitely wanting to continue that with him, because he would have it no other way.
8: The service at Ebenezer Baptist Church. The special election to fill Congressman Scott's 13th district seat is July 28th. The Democrat serving over 23 years in the U.S. House before his death April 22nd. Congressman David Scott was 80.
7: A former Atlanta mayor has some presidential power in the race for governor. Former President Joe Biden throwing his political weight behind Keisha Lance Bottoms. She's taking on a handful of Democrats in the primary this month, including former Lieutenant Governor Jeff Duncan. Bottoms served as senior advisor for part of Biden's presidential term after her time as Atlanta mayor. Emergency responders making big progress on South Georgia wildfires. Rain helped firefighters contain the 22,000-acre Brantley fire by 75% over the weekend. The school system will open again today after closures over potential dangers last week. Close to half of the 32,000-acre fire in Clinch and Eccles counties are also contained. A deadly triple shooting under investigation in Valdosta. Officers say one person died, two others injured when shots were fired at a business on Madison Highway Sunday. A suspect is in custody, but no charges have been publicized. I'm Scott Kimbler.
6: This has been GNN News on the Georgia News Network.
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15: I'm meteorologist Ray Stajic with the Weather Channel. Good looking Monday afternoon. Plenty of sunshine. 80 should do it. Tonight, clear and 50. Tomorrow, sunshine. Highs, low 80s. Maybe a shower, thunderstorm in here on Wednesday.
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17: Consequential day here. Thanks so much for listening. Hope you had a great weekend. We're back in action now from 48th and 6th in Midtown Manhattan. Tim Stewart, yet latest on U.S. oil and gas. Is there anything more for the common man than the price of gas? It's up about a dollar or so since the conflict started, and we might be doing that again. And just don't tell me that this was an unnecessary conflict. So the president decided to take to do something other presidents refused to do. Instead of trying to contain, take on a sworn enemy of America. If you don't believe it, the late Ayatollah said, "Death to America is not a slogan; it is a policy." Coming up shortly, Miranda Devine, New York Post columnist, Fox News contributor, host of Pod Force One. We talk about how, with her, a great column today. The Democrats basically are Bernie Sanders' party. Don't let anybody tell you different. And if you think that's going to win in the general, I'm scared of what kind of country would elect some of these candidates. They certainly are willing to nominate them on the left. So let's get to the big three.
12: Number three.
18: You talk about California, we're the envy of the world. Since I've been governor, no other developed nation has outperformed our economy. No other state has outperformed
19: California. Do you think people feel that?
18: They may not feel that in every way, shape, or form, but we dominate in every key industry.
17: That is just not true. Gavin Newsom, you are dreaming with your fictional view of the state of California as real vetting begins for his replacement and a GOP sweep is possible.
12: Number two.
20: And here's the practical effect of what's going to happen. We are going to eliminate using race to draw these congressional lines. It means that, especially in these southern states, we are going to add maybe a dozen more Republicans to the United States Congress.
17: Governor Greg Abbott, all things politics, from gerrymandering madness to Dems handing over their party to Bernie and his disciples. Good luck with that.
12: Number one.
21: If the president is not satisfied and we have to strike, really the core of all of this is the IRGC. So I would hope those strikes focus on them, their leadership, their facilities.
17: Yep, new deal in the Strait as we start to escort neutral ships and Iran tries to get us into a deal, but it's not even close. Time to get back to the battle. Sadly, right now we have a very extensive operation taking place, and it's moving into it's there now. I mean, it's going to be fully implemented today or as we speak because of the time difference. But essentially, there's going to be it's a massive operation, hundreds of manned and unmanned craft plus ground sea-based missile defense conducting one of the most comprehensive air, land, and maritime anti-fast boat defense systems to protect a singular geographical area. So this is something the president is willing to up the ante. Why? Because as we deal with them, they can't have the strait closed. And the strait's got to be open. So we're just going to flat out do it. Start on the Oman side. If they try to get in, interdict our ships, it's going to be back to the battle. Meanwhile, Miranda Devine joins us now from the New York Post. Hey, Miranda, welcome back.
22: Thanks so much, Brian.
17: So when you see what's happening out there today, when you see what's going on right now with this war and what it's doing to the economy, the president's not budging. They think that they're going, he's worried about the economy. Sure, he's worried, but he is determined because he knows this is the right thing to do.
22: Yeah, absolutely. Look, I listened to Morning Joe this morning. I try to listen to them and Rachel Maddow just so that I know where we're heading, what the other side is saying. And the doom and gloom from these people is so dishonest. You know, it's a difficult situation, but as Scott Bessent says, Operation Economic Epic Fury is hugely successful. Iran's only getting a pittance from the tolls it's trying to impose on ships through the Hormuz Strait. The blockade is working really well. And Donald Trump, everyone underestimates him. First of all, they say, oh, he's a puppet of Israel. And then they say, oh, all he cares about is the midterms and he'll blink. He's shown utter resolve. He knows, he's been honest with the American people. He's explained every step of the way, which is contrary to what you hear on Morning Joe and Rachel Maddow. He's explained that, yes, oil prices are up, but the upside is that the world will not be facing a nuclear-armed Iran. He's absolutely determined about that. And he has talked about this for decades. And, you know, Iran's been monstering the world for almost half a century. And this is the first time that they've been set back on their haunches. And the reason, as opposed to what you hear on Morning Joe, that the Iranians are not able to negotiate is because they're in utter disarray. Nobody is really in charge.
17: Yeah, there is nobody in charge. And plus, they're radicals. They're crazies. So even if they, the matter if they pointed to the Supreme Leader and he was healthy, which he's not, might not be alive, but probably is, but damaged. These people have a warped view of what kind of options they have. So my sense is we got about 10 days left of targets. Maybe we could do it in five. I think that by opening up the strait, we're going to invite being targeted, at which time I think the ceasefire might, in fact, be over. But I want to talk about politics. Your column was really insightful today. This is really Bernie Sanders' party, isn't it? When I talk about the Democratic Party and I talk about nominees with momentum, these are all about Bernie Sanders.
22: Well, I mean, look, by comparison to some of the candidates they're putting up, Bernie Sanders is tame. But yes, in the fact that they're socialists, they're communists, in fact, this Graham Platner with the Nazi tattoo has called himself a communist and an Antifa super soldier. You've got Hassan Piker that Democrats are falling over themselves to appear with on the campaign trail. And he's this far left ghoul. I mean, he calls Jews inbred and pigs. He said it doesn't matter if effing rapes happened on October 7. And Democrats are normalizing this. You've got the New York Times doing glowing profiles of these people. You have Democrats thinking that Hassan Piker is the left-wing Joe Rogan. They are Graham Platner has now been endorsed by none other than Chuck Schumer, the elder statesman of the Democrat Party, God forbid, and the party apparatus as their anointed candidate in Maine for the Senate, now that Janet Mills has dropped out. So that's who they've normalized. That's who they're embracing. Nazis, communists, people who, like Graham Platner, endorse violence. They think violence is fine. You look at polls. There was a poll just after Charlie Kirk was assassinated, in which you have liberals, a majority of them, saying it's quite okay to murder Trump or Elon Musk if you need to.
17: So if you talk about Graham Platner, people say, well, it's exciting. He's deliberate. And, you know, he said some crazy things, but he has PTSD. Are you kidding me?
22: Yeah.
17: What an insult that is to people with PTSD. You become a Nazi leftist, Antifa-loving idiot because you have PTSD. So basically, you unmask him. You point out that this guy grew up with a dad who was a lawyer, whose grandfather was an elite architect. He, as a kid, went to a prep school that was $75,000 a year. So don't act like he's some everyman. His oyster farm was basically a mirage. And when he comes out and says things, he called cops bastards. He defends rapists. And he says, as you mentioned on our show just now and write about, he's an Antifa super soldier and says, at this point in my life, I'm a communist. So how the heck can this guy be ahead of Susan Collins in Maine?
22: Well, I really don't think that will happen. I mean, I hope not. The problem is the Democrats' primary voters are insane. They are so Trump deranged that they will vote for the devil if it's not Donald Trump. They will vote for a serial killer just to stick it to Donald Trump. So, but, you know, in the general election, I think these candidates, well, I hope these candidates are just unpalatable, that even people with Trump deranged arrangement will overlook it to ensure that they don't impose someone like that on the electorate, on the party, on Congress. I mean, imagine having this Nazi tattooed, foul-mouthed, fake champagne socialist in the Senate. What an embarrassment. And as you say, what an insult to other war veterans who don't come back and just hate America and do what they can to tear this country apart and to start a revolution. Right. Graham Platner is dangerous, but there are many more like him in the party. And, you know, now AOC, who we thought was like the fringe, she is regarded by the new Democrat lefty base as being suspect. She's too moderate. So that's what's happened to that party, because cowards like Hakeem Jeffries, like Chuck Schumer and the rest of them, Nancy Pelosi, Joe Biden, the rest of them, they just caved to the left.
17: Right.
22: They caved to the squad. They allowed their party to be hijacked, driving away people who have been lifelong Democrats, like Alan Dershowitz. You know, he had the Democratic Party in his DNA. He loved it. He joined the Democrats when he was a teenager, and he's just left them because, well, he says they left him. But he had to abandon the party because they've just gone insane. And it's not good for the country to have one party that's sane and one that isn't.
17: And anti-Israel, too. The Democrats, it seems like they're afraid to admit that they support Israel. They won't get any nomination. And look at this clown over in Michigan, Abdul El Sayed. He was talking in Detroit yesterday. Listen to what he said about the war and Israel. Cut 7.
0: Benjamin Netanyahu has been searching for 40 years to find a president dumb enough to go to war with Iran. And he finally found one in the form of Donald J. Trump. But ask yourself why a foreign prime minister gets to dictate the foreign policy of the richest, most powerful country in the whole world. There is one reason why. A super PAC called AIPAC that is getting ready to drop $20 million on this race to try and dictate a world where that keeps happening.
17: So, listen, that crowd agrees with this clown. So, number one, nothing could be further from the truth. But that's what they're running on. And that's the policy of Bernie Sanders, too.
22: Yeah, unfortunately it is. They're dancing with the devil. And this is the candidate who campaigned with Hassan Piker, who tortured his dog live on air. He's a despicable person, and anybody who shares a platform with him willingly is equally despicable. Ro Khanna. I mean, these people that in the Democratic Party that we thought were halfway normal turn out to be such cowards that they will throw their lot in with the worst of the worst. You know, how bad do you, like, to sell your soul, how desperate do you have to be to stay in power? It's really sickening. And all we can hope is that the American people, the electorate, shows them the door. And really, that's the only way the Democratic Party will be reformed. Doesn't matter how much you and I rant and rave and rail against them and show them up to be hypocrites and ghouls, it will be down to their losing power. If it doesn't work for them electorally, they'll stop it.
17: Every time I say that Bashir is a moderate and Shapiro is a moderate, I get besieged by people who say, no, you have to live in Kentucky and Pennsylvania, and they're not. But let's just say they're more moderate than the people you just mentioned. Why do you project, I'm not saying what you would do, Miranda, but do you project they stand up and say, what's going on in Michigan, what's going on in Maine, I can't support that?
22: Yeah, I mean, wouldn't that be good? That would show someone who's principled. And I actually think that somebody, a Democrat who did that, a leader who did that, would put themselves in a very good position for 2028. Someone who's willing to draw a line in the sand and say, you know, no matter what we think of Donald Trump, he can be the devil incarnate. We are not going to become what we profess to hate, because that's what they have done. And, you know, the Southern Poverty Law Center is a perfect example. That's the ideological arm of the Democrat Party. And what's it been doing? It's been funding funding by the tune of millions of dollars the very neo-Nazi groups that it feigned to be opposing. So that's what's happened to the Democratic Party. It's welcomed in the evil that it professes to hate.
17: So why is it that socialism is merging with the Democratic Party? Why is it that Islamic extremism seems comfortable with the Democratic Party?
22: Well, it's all about power. It's all about the brainwashing of young people. You now have a whole youth contingent who's been taught at school from the earliest age because of the long march through the institutions, the capture of the teaching profession and the colleges, and the universities and academia. They've been taught to hate America. They've been taught that capitalism is evil and that the only way forward that's just and fair is socialism, really communism. And they haven't been taught the evils of communism. They haven't been taught about the blood-soaked battlefields of the 20th century. They've just been told lies. And they've been, radicalized. You saw the other day for the May Day protests, so-called, had just tens of thousands of kids were let out of school for the day to rampage, protesting through the streets, holding, you know, all custom-made signs, anti-ICE, anti-Trump, basically pro-Nazi. They pretend they're anti-Nazi, but they're pro. And, you know, for Graham Platner to say, oh, how can you call me a Nazi and a communist? They're the opposite. No, they're the same sides of the same rotten coin.
17: Yep. Extremists. Thanks so much, Miranda. Always enjoy your columns and your podcast. Check it out. It's called Pod Force One. Miranda, thank you very much.
22: Thanks, Brian.
17: You got it. Back in a moment.
16: Both sides, all opinions. It's Brian.

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0: talk show that's getting you talking. You're with Brian Kilmeade.
1: And now another critical decision that was made at the end of last week is this operation that's unfolding that you're just demonstrating, and that is to clear the mines for a lane, which has been done, and that lane hugs the country of Oman, and it's got a couple of other parts to it. It's a layered defense that goes scores of miles out from the Straits of Hormuz, with hundreds of aircraft, both manned and unmanned, in an air defense posture to defeat missiles, anti-ship missiles, and drones coming to hit a target in the Straits of Hormuz. So there's going to be that kind of dome over the Straits to protect it in terms of terminal defense.
2: There's a detailed plan that's being put into place. Fars, the Iranian news service, says that they took a shot at one of our ships. No damage was done, but we're opening up the strait. Believe me, they're going to try to act, but they know if they act strongly, the ceasefire is over and they're going to be destroyed. So we're going to reopen the strait. It's going to relieve all the pressure on this operation. Believe me. Now, it's going to cost money to keep our troops there. Our goal is to do it. Now, they have a plan in place. The admiral has a plan in place to do it. The general just was telling you about it. He's read in on it. I hope he was able to advise on it. And it's going to open up the strait. And I think it's going to get these hundreds of boats. It might be 900 tankers in and out of there. You know who's not going to go in and out? Iran. And that'll cut them off at the knees. When we come back, oil and gas and what is needed, Tim Stewart's next. He is the Oil and Gas Association president. You listen to the Brian Kilmeade Show. Don't move.

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3: I'm meteorologist Ray Stajic with the Weather Channel. Good-looking Monday afternoon. Plenty of sunshine. 80 should do it. Tonight, clear and 50. Tomorrow, sunshine. Highs, low 80s. Maybe a shower, thunderstorm in here on Wednesday.
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5: Emergency responders making big progress on South Georgia wildfires. Rain helped firefighters contain the 22,000-acre Brantley fire by 75% over the weekend. The school system will reopen again today after closures over potential dangers last week. Close to half of the 32,000-acre in Clinch and Eccles County fire is also contained. Columbus motorcyclists are on a ride to benefit a nursing school. That from Charlie O'Brien.
6: The Miracle Riders will travel 9,300 miles to benefit the Columbus State Nursing School. Founder Scott Ressmeyer.
7: We're honored to be able to carry y'all's messages across this country of the love that you share for people all across this country.
6: The riders have postcards from donors to deliver to loved ones in 16 states. The ride started Friday and returns to Columbus Friday, May 22nd. Miracle Rides over the years have raised over $3.2 million for the CSU Nursing School. I'm Charlie O'Brien.
5: An attempt to remove Georgia's touchscreen voting machines before the November primary election hitting a roadblock. An attempt to remove Georgia's touchscreen voting machines before the November primary election is hitting a roadblock. State Board of Elections turned down a proposal that was in support of using hand-filled paper ballots. Board Chair John Ferrer said they didn't have the authority to go through with the plan. State lawmakers still have not addressed a voting law that passed 2 years ago to switch away from counting votes using QR codes. Former President Joe Biden throwing his political weight behind a candidate in the race for Georgia's governor. He announced his endorsement of former Atlanta Mayor Keisha Lance Bottoms in the Democratic primary, which comes up this month. Bottoms served as a senior advisor for part of Biden's presidential term. I'm Scott Kimbler.
4: This has been GNN News on the Georgia News Network.
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0: He's so busy, he'll make your head spin. It's Brian Kilmeade.
1: We've been relatively lesser impacted by the direct effects of the conflict than some others in the Gulf region. And the real issue relative to the global market, Maria, is that the energy system remains under extreme stress. The world consumes about 100 million barrels of oil every day. Roughly 20% of that flows through the Strait of Hormuz, so it's the single largest artery for flows into the global market. 20% of global LNG flows through that same strait. And as that has been shut down, those supplies are not coming to the market. Now, there's some that can get out through the Red Sea, but not nearly as much as has been shut in. And so the world's short on supply. In the early days, weeks, and first couple of months here, the world's been able to pull on inventories that are held in various places, on land, in tanks, some excess inventories that were in ships on the water, and strategic inventories that are held by countries around the world for the case of an emergency. All of those are flowing into the market, but there's not enough.
2: So that is the head of Chevron, the CEO of Chevron, Mike Wirth, to talking about the need to get some supply in, but we are benefiting because a lot of people, a lot of the tankers are coming over to us. Tim Stewart joins us now, U.S. Oil and Gas Association President. Tim, welcome.
3: Brian, it's good to be with you. It's been too long.
2: Glad I know.
3: To be
2: with you this but man, you were the perfect guest for today. It looks like the president's making moves to open up the strait ourselves. Now, I know you don't get into military maneuvers, but this would be significant. And the Iranians are going to resist it. But while we talk, this would be a great way to get leverage and start easing some of the pressure because there were tons of tankers right off the coast.
3: Absolutely. You know, in the early days of this, Lloyd's of London, there was criticism there that they had jacked up their war premiums and then completely pulled them. And with the president's move this morning, it's one thing to be insured by Lloyd's of London, but it's another to have guaranteed transit by the U.S. Navy. That's a wholly different animal. And I was just reading there, two ships had already transited, and we've been able to get the U.S. military assets in place. So this is actually going to be a game changer. I'd watch oil prices over the next couple of days because I think they're going to start to level off here.
2: So what worries you most, and what have we learned so far? I'm reading the Wall Street Journal today, and it was just a fascinating account of what has happened compared to the 80s and 90s and 70s, really, when this took place. And essentially, Philippines had four-day work weeks, and you know Pakistan's got some rolling blackouts. But for the most part, it's been a very resilient world market, that resourceful world market that has gradually been redirecting from the Middle East for years. And now they may be benefiting from this. Did you think it would be worse if I told you that Strait was going to be shut down?
3: I think all of us have been watching this closely. And Brian, there's this generational change that's underway. What you're going to see going forward is this change as to how and where crude is produced, how it gets to market, and who sets the price. And that's the most interesting thing. The Gulf producers have been taking steps slowly and quietly, but now they've ramped up additional pipelines, rail transit, truck, et cetera, et cetera. And then the UAE's move last week to be able to decouple itself from OPEC, which is essentially decoupling itself from Russia's needs and Iran's survival, that's had a sort of a seismic impact as well. We're really in an interesting situation here. And to President Trump's credit, you know, we have this sort of North American fortress, energy fortress around us. Again, we've been insulated, but not isolated. But we're in a much better position than we would have been in 1979 or 1987, for example.
2: How fortuitous that I'm sorry, go ahead, Tim. I thought you were done.
3: No, go ahead. I was
2: going to say Venezuela and getting online, too. Has that been an impact?
3: Yeah, it's had a huge impact. If you think about it, again, this was the world's different January versus now. That Venezuelan crude was going to China at a significant discount. China was the beneficiary. The Venezuelan government, theoretically, the Marxists were the beneficiaries. That Venezuelan crude is now coming to the United States where it is refined and being shipped to U.S. cities. It's being shipped to European allies. It's being shipped to Central America as a refined product. That's completely different than anything it was 4 months ago. And it seems like the administration sort of has a plan. And it seems like that plan is starting to really gel with regards to breaking the stranglehold that OPEC has had on the globe, breaking China's free, basically incredibly discounted energy supply, and reposition the United States as the global arbitrator of how and where energy is distributed.
2: So if we think about the fact is something can emerge from this, and that is in international waters, which the Strait of Hormuz is, we cannot allow any country, Iran specifically, to charge tolls. That will be a terrible precedent, which will affect prices permanently. I know we would not let that stand, but Tim Stewart, why don't you tell me what that would mean?
3: Well, I mean, obviously that would put any sort of a tin pan dictatorship in any strait across the world in a position, if they could, to shut off transit. And nobody wants that. President Trump is trying to demonstrate to the rest of the world that the United States will not stand for disruption based on an Islamic fundamentalist approach. What he's done, I think, is actually send a clear message to everybody that is free transit across the globe. But he's also sent a message to China as well, as you've seen some of these agreements that have been coming into place over the last couple of weeks with the Strait of Gibraltar, for example, or the Malaccan Strait. He's sending the message to China, which is, look, you want to cut off our supply of critical minerals. We have the ability to cut off your supply of crude, and let's work together on this from here on out. Again, it's this global reordering. The Don Rowe Doctrine is in place. It's been really fascinating to watch.
2: It is. So what's going to get the price of oil and gas down while this continues? Gas is basically up 100% since this started. It's in the $4 range. If you're in California, much more because of the taxes they have in there. So what is going to get that price down?
3: But
2: is ongoing, if this conflict continues.
3: Yeah, I get asked that 100 times a day, Brian, and I wish I had a really, really good answer for everybody. There's a couple things at stake here. It was mentioned earlier, you know, we're now looking at a 500 million barrel shortfall globally. That's obviously had its impact. The U.S. production, we are now at really record levels, and our refining capacity is running about 90%. And so we're bumping up against this ceiling. The most immediate impact that could have on prices, like we started off this conversation, is a resolution in the Strait and opening that up and getting the global crude to start flowing. And that sort of is the release valve, which will bring prices down. But we've had over the last week or so, it's been a particular challenge in the fact that you have this pressure on global crude prices. But in the Midwest particularly, we had some refining issues. We had a refining shut down of our power supply, which they immediately got back up online in Indiana and in the upper Midwest. And the problem is that, you know, we also had planned spring maintenance in some of the refineries, and that was in place. Again, the refineries would fix it fast, but the math on the supply and the price is a little unforgiving right now. I think we're probably going to see high prices, obviously, for the next 60 to 90 days before things really start to come down. But hopefully by the end of the summer, we'll be in a much better position.
2: So for the layman, tell me what it means that UAE is no longer in OPEC. For example, if they decide they want to up production, they can. If they decide they want to lessen, they can. Can they charge what they want? Or is it still a global market?
3: It is still a global market, but you just laid it out really well, which is the UAE has an extra 1.5 million barrels a day of production capacity, and they've been preparing for that. But their OPEC quotas have held them at 3.5 million barrels a day, and they are subject to the OPEC pricing mechanism. What they've announced is that we're leaving OPEC. We're going to start operating more like an oil company than an oil country. We're going to find our own market. We're going to find our own customers. We're going to set our own pricing, and we're going to set our own production. That's going to have a big impact. And that's an extra 1.5 million barrels a day into the market over the next few months, and particularly if they can get it to market. And that's going to have a downward pressure on prices, which will be good. Again, and I think that's sort of breaking that cartel pricing mechanism.
2: So what did they lose by leaving OPEC? Like what do they no longer have? It's like if someone broke off when the UK said they did Brexit. I don't want to be part of the EU. I want to call my own shots, have my own foreign policy. There was upside and downside. Is there a downside to the UAE from their perspective? Is there a risk?
3: Yeah, there's a little bit of a risk. You know, it's again, they have there's sort of strength in numbers, for example. But I do think that they have made that calculated decision that it's better for them to look westward and to align themselves with Western interests than it is to be aligning themselves with, again, what's good for Russia or what's good for Iran's survival. So the downside is they probably don't have quite the pricing ability that they had that they could ride behind. But it also means they can open up their customers. The other really interesting thing, Brian, is they have about $29 to $30 billion in anticipated investment in U.S. energy projects. That's what they've announced. So they're coupling themselves, frankly, to the U.S. production side of things versus the OPEC side of things. That's a definite upside, in my opinion.
2: When you talk about the Saudis, I heard that they've redirected their oil, and it's almost at the same rate capacity that they had before the conflict. They just redirected towards the Red Sea.
3: Yeah, they have that east-west pipeline. And to their credit, you know, that was my point earlier, which is we're seeing this generational shift in how crude is getting to market. The Saudis are still about 3 million barrels a day down.
2: Are they at 9 million?
3: Barrels. Yeah, they've got 7 million barrels that they're getting to market right now through that east-west pipeline.
2: So do they feel that? I mean, what that rate is that enough to stop any type of panic? Is that enough?
3: Yeah, it's interesting because you got this balance. If you're down 3 million barrels, but if you're up at 112 versus, $90 or $80, then that sort of it balances out on their spreadsheet there. Obviously, the globe needs their maximum production capacity, particularly to get us out of this hole that we've found ourselves in as supplies have been drawn down. Again, I think it's oil prices are really interesting with regards to there's basically two markets. There's the global market and there's the U.S. market. I think the Saudis are taking advantage of the high prices. That's why OPEC announced last week that a modest increase of 180,000 barrels a day production, which is nothing. They're taking advantage of the high price climate while they can.
2: It's terrible because they should understand the national security and the risk America's taking and the rest of the Western world as we try to get rid of their enemy as much. But, Tim, can you explain to us why suspending the Jones Act helps us?
3: Yeah, the Jones Act is that archaic old maritime law which required flagged American vessels to serve flagged American ports. And the result of that has been, 70 years of shrinking merchant marine. We simply don't have the number of vessels to move product from one place to another. By suspending the Jones Act, we're able to take the Gulf refineries and put them on either U.S. or non-U.S. flagged ships and take that refined product, particularly up to the East Coast, to the New England market where that has been able to keep prices down just a little bit. That Jones Act, again, is something that needs to be updated, but it's a tough thing to do because of the union pressure on members of Congress who don't want to update that Jones Act.
2: Why?
3: It's a union jobs situation. Now, look, if we had a much more robust shipbuilding industry in the United States, that would change. So I suppose that we, if we were to start building many more tugs, many more tankers, et cetera, they would change that. We wouldn't need the Jones Act suspension. But we're in a situation right now where we just don't have the delivery mechanisms to get the product to market under the current law.
2: It's a little bit out of your league, but why don't we just go to South Korea? They're an ally and they can build ships rapidly, almost as quick as China. Why don't we just buy them from them?
3: No, that's a great point. And actually, a couple of companies I work with who are developing floating LNG, which is groundbreaking for us in the future, they're using the South Koreans as their shipbuilders for those floating vessels. So that if in lack of manufacturing opportunity in the United States, let's find it with some allies like South Korea. I've got no problem with that.
2: Yeah, I mean, we're going to pay anyway. We're starting to revitalize our shipbuilding. But while that gets online, South Korea, I think, and Japan are helping us rebuild our shipping. So shipbuilding. So while we're doing that, why not just make the purchase? I don't worry about any listening devices the South Koreans are going to put in because they're more worried about China than we are. So I think we have mutual interest there.
3: Absolutely. And again, these are just massive, massive investments. These floating LNG vessels are billion-dollar vessels. They're incredibly huge. They're incredibly technologically advanced. To be able to have them and have the U.S. operators using them, again, will be a continuous game changer on the LNG markets globally.
2: So, Tim, do you think the green fever is broken, that extremist attitude that vilified guys like Tim Stewart and U.S. oil and gas? Is it broken or is it just on hold until Democrats get back in power?
3: I think they're like cicadas. They're on this rhythm, right? They have to go underground for a couple of years until the environment's right for them to come back out. I think they're very well financed. They're particularly on things like LNG, data center AI, natural gas are used to power data centers. I think they're being funded by overseas interests, you know, who don't want the U.S. to win the AI race. We're running into that as well. I think what they do is they go dormant until there's a new opportunity and then they pop back up.
2: But yet we already know what they're selling is snake oil. That, you know, there's a responsibility to the environment, and then there's an extremist attitude that doesn't add up. I mean, on that point, they can't resell that. I mean, Al Gore's now talking about an ice age instead of global warming.
3: Yeah, I mean, look, it's an industry. It's a big green is as much of an industry as big oil or big pharma or anything else. It is well funded, and it is it's been in place for 50 years now. It's not going to go away overnight just because of an election result. They just sit back and recalibrate and find a new crisis to manufacture and a new crisis to send panicans off on. So, again, Brian, I've dealt with this for many, many years now, and I just see it's a different. The playbook's the same. It's just the message is slightly different.
2: Hopefully, the audience wised up and is not afraid to speak up and don't get yelled at because we're right. There's a responsibility, but oil and gas drives this country, and this administration realizes it. Hopefully, most of America does. Tim Stewart, thanks so much. Appreciate it.
3: Great to be with you. Thanks.
2: You got it. 1-866-408-7669. I'll try to squeeze in some calls and more. Brian Kilmeade Show.
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4: Iran vows to keep interfering with shipping.
5: I'm Dave Anthony, Fox News. Today, a new U.S. military operation begins to escort ships stranded in the Strait of Hormuz conflict.
6: The United Arab Emirates is now accusing Iran of hitting with two drones, striking an empty oil tanker as it made its way through the Strait of Hormuz. An attack again by two Iranian drones. At the same time, South Korea says it is now working to verify that one of its vessels was also attacked.
5: Fox's Brian Yannis also reports from Tel Aviv that thanks to the new escorts,
6: so far two U.S.-flagged merchant ships have successfully gotten out.
5: Treasury Secretary Scott Bessent says escorting these stuck oil tankers through the strait will help the markets and our economy, telling Fox.
7: This short-term blip up in prices is affecting the American people, but I am also competent on the other side of this. Prices are going to come down very quickly. You know, the conflict will end.
5: Oil prices are up slightly this morning. Gas is up another penny. AAA's national average for regular has surged 34 cents since last Monday to $4.45 per gallon. The manhunt continues for the gunman who shot up a party of teenagers and young adults late last night in Oklahoma. There have been 13 people injured. The gunmen were masked when they got into a party at Arcadia Lake and are still on the loose. Cole Allen returns to court next hour in Washington for what a judge calls an emergency hearing for the suspect in the White House Correspondents' Dinner attack, saying
8: the court has grave concerns about the defendant's seemingly unprompted solitary confinement for days and overall conditions of confinement.
5: Fox's Mike Emanuel outside the federal court in D.C.
8: Allen's legal team tried to get today's hearing canceled, writing, quote, since filing the motion, undersigned counsel have learned that Mr. Allen is no longer on suicide status.
5: Allen's facing numerous charges, including attempting to assassinate the president. America's listening to Fox News.
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2: Gas is inching toward the $4 mark in Metro Atlanta. AAA reporting that the price for a gallon of regular unleaded is at $3.90. That's 25 cents more than just a week ago. It now costs around $15 more to fill up a standard tank of gas than it did 1 year ago. The daughter of the late Georgia Congressman David Scott will run for his seat.
3: 50-year-old Marcy Scott confirming she'll run for her father's seat at his funeral Saturday in Atlanta.
4: His heart was for the constituents, and that is why I'm definitely wanting to continue that with him, because he would have it no other way.
3: The service at Ebenezer Baptist Church. The special election to fill Congressman Scott's 13th district seat is July 28th. The Democrat serving over 23 years in the U.S. House before his death April 22nd. Congressman David Scott was 80.
2: A former Atlanta mayor has some presidential power in the race for governor. Former President Joe Biden throwing his political weight behind Keisha Lance Bottoms. She's taking on a handful of Democrats in the primary this month, including former Lieutenant Governor Jeff Duncan. Bottoms served as senior advisor for part of Biden's presidential term after her time as Atlanta mayor. Emergency responders making big progress on South Georgia wildfires. Rain helped firefighters contain the 22,000-acre Brantley fire by 75% over the weekend. The school system will open again today after closures over potential dangers last week. Close to half of the 32,000-acre fire in Clinch and Eccles counties are also contained. A deadly triple shooting under investigation in Valdosta. Officers say one person died, two others injured when shots were fired at a business on Madison Highway Sunday. A suspect is in custody, but no charges have been publicized. I'm Scott Kimbler.
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10: I'm meteorologist Ray Stajic with the Weather Channel. Good looking Monday afternoon. Plenty of sunshine. 80 should do it tonight, clear and 50. Tomorrow, sunshine, highs low 80s, maybe a shower, thunderstorm in here on Wednesday.

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2: So glad you're here. Thanks so much for listening. I'm in New York City, with my ridiculous mayor, who last night there was this big thing at Brooklyn Hospital where there was an illegal immigrant that was picked up from Nigeria. He's out of Nigeria, here illegally, overstayed his visa. He was wanted for assault. He wanted for dealing drugs, and he resisted arrest. And afterwards, he was complaining about being injured, so they brought him to the hospital, at which time he resisted again, going into the hospital. And then 200 protesters showed up, ended up being a massive confrontation, and the mayor condemns ICE. What an embarrassment. That, the mayor of Seattle, what is going on with the Democratic Party? Why do they put these guys in power? And what about New York City's liberal cities? They're getting what they voted for. Unfortunately, we're in the crossfire. Rebecca Heinrichs has got to be with us, senior fellow at the Hudson Institute. Let's get to the big three.
3: Number three.
4: You talk about California, we're the envy of the world. Since I've been governor, no other developed nation has outperformed our economy. No other state has outperformed California.
5: Do you think
4: California.
5: People feel that?
4: They may not feel that in every way, shape, or form, but we dominate in every key industry.
2: That is just not true. Governor Gavin Newsom spouting fiction, pure fiction on HBO's Bill Maher show. The state of California is a mess. Now they're running for governor, and guess what? In the jungle primary process, early voting has started, and the two frontrunners, both Republicans.
3: Number two.
6: And here's the practical effect of what's going to happen. We are going to eliminate using race to draw these congressional lines. It means that, especially in these southern states, we are going to add maybe a dozen more Republicans to the United States Congress.
2: That is Greg Abbott, governor of Texas. All things possible. Gerrymandering, it's madness. Now it looks like every state is in play. For Dems handing over their party, they're essentially going, Bernie Sanders, whatever you says goes. And his disciples are doing great, which is scary for the country and for the Democrats.
3: Number one.
7: But if the president is not satisfied and we have to strike, really the core of all of this is the IRGC. So I would hope those strikes focus on them, their leadership, their facilities.
2: Admiral Robert Harwood, used to be at CENTCOM, new deal in the Strait. As we start to escort neutral ships and open up the Oman side of the Strait, this is titanic. This is huge because Iran is likely to answer back with force, at which time we will crush them. However, with these small boats that are armed, they are challenging. And we're going to have to attack them the way we attack the boats in Venezuela. There's going to be more. They got a lot. We got 22 of their 28. We got 22 of their 28 bombs. I don't know what they're called. Mines. They drop bombs. There's 28 ships that they have to drop mines. We killed off 22 of them. So there's six more out there to drop mines, but we are pushing to open up that strait. No longer urging, no longer talking. We're opening up ourselves. And then we'll see how sincere they are with their talks. Evidently, they came back. I got to confirm from the president himself. I talked to him today. They said, we're going to give you 15 years zero enrichment. After 15, we'd like to go to 3.2%. We said, you got to limit your ballistic missiles and we need all the uranium. They said, well, downblend it. I'm not sure. I'll let the experts talk about downblending and who does it. Then there's going to be monitoring. But two offers in 3 days, that shows that this blockade of the blockade is working. Now, we forcibly open up that strait. They lose all leverage, period. And if they go after our ships, all hell is going to break loose. Here's General Jack Keane on he's going to talk. He talked about the ship owners and merchant ships. They got to start sailing through.
8: And there's a number of ships that once we're able to achieve security and the lane is already clear and we feel comfortable about the defense I just described being in place, there are ship merchants and owners who are willing to move their ships through the straits. We'll see if that actually happens. The Iranians, of course, are going to be doing what they can to stop that from happening, talking to them, intimidating them, coercing them. And the Iranians, once we do start moving ships through, will retaliate. It's likely they're going to try to penetrate.
2: Yes.
8: If they are unable to penetrate, and we think we're pretty comfortable that that'll be kept to a minimum, they'll likely go someplace else to retaliate. U.S. bases, possibly our allies and partners, take some kind of action. Because believe me, this is a center of gravity for them that they achieve when they shut down the Straits of Hormuz. They always knew it was in their plan. They never thought it would be as successful as it is.
2: So after we said we're going to open it up again, their head of parliament, National Security and Foreign Policy Committee, warned us, any American interference in the new maritime regime of the Strait of Hormuz will be considered a violation of the ceasefire. The Strait and the Persian Gulf would not be managed by Trump's delusional posts. No one would believe blame game scenarios. Bottom line is, I don't care if you believe. He does not care if you believe. We got the firepower. We actually bulked up since we were last fighting you directly. We're about to destroy you. And now we've had a chance to analyze what's been effective, what hasn't been effective. And you've been limited. Now you don't have an Air Force. You're missing a lot of launchers. You had to start digging out, and we're able to see what you found. Here's more from Jack Keane.
8: So does China understand we've expended a lot and what would happen in the Indo-Pacific region? Does that give them, in their minds, a decided advantage? I don't think so. Why? You've seen the demonstration of American power here, and so have they. They can't do the degree that we can oceans away and deliver that kind of capability, as focused as it is and sustained it as is for days, to take apart systematically everything a country values. They have never done it. The last time they ever fought anybody was the North Vietnamese, and they had to turn their tail and leave. They have wanted to replicate the United States capability to do joint operations. They've copied our methods. They've copied our organizations, Dana. But they are unproven. Are they a formidable threat? You betcha. Do they exceed any other threat that the United States is facing in the world today? Absolutely.
2: So this is a massive operation. It involves hundreds of manned and unmanned aircraft. There's going to be a sea-based missile defense, conducting one of the most comprehensive air, land, and maritime fast boats defense systems to protect a singular geographical area. They're going to use warthogs, and they're going to use fast boats, and they're going to use drones, and they're going to use fighter jets. It took time to convince the president to do this, but he is now going to do it. If they shoot at us at the Strait, which is fully expected, this will not cause combat operations. But when they shoot beyond and go for our bases, that would reinitiate total battle, I guess. I do want to go over what's going on in politics. And we know the gerrymandering madness is taking place, the redistricting that's happening. And we know that the courts have ruled that you cannot redistrict by color, which I think is pretty much overdue, wouldn't you think? So when you have a chance to redistrict, you're going to do it if it's going to give you an advantage. Who started it? Well, if you talk to Republicans, they say it started with New York, and we'll see. And if you talk to Democrats, they say it started with Texas, and we'll see what happens then. But if you listen to what the court said, it's going to open up Missouri. It's going to open up North Carolina. It is going to possibly open up Mississippi if Missouri chooses. But it's definitely going to open up, as we know, Louisiana, because that's where the court actually took place. Here's more from Greg Abbott, Cut 14.
6: And here's the practical effect of what's going to happen. Because we are going to eliminate using race to draw these congressional lines, it means that, especially in these southern states, we are going to add maybe a dozen more Republicans to the United States Congress. Texas is going to add 5 Republican seats. Florida's going to add 4 Republican seats. There'll be many more in other southern states. And we will finally make those districts look a whole lot more compact.
2: Yeah, I mean, we're going to see what's going to happen. And this is going to be a fight to the death, and in the political death. It is not going to be a fight, physical shooting fight. And let's make that clear. They're going to go compete in all these areas. And I think what's going to happen in years to come, all this is going to be nullified, because I know that Tim Scott would win an election against the whitest guy in the world, the most Hispanic guy in the world. He's the best choice in South Carolina. I know that Byron Donalds most likely is going to be the next governor of Florida, not because he's black, not because he's not white, because he's the best choice for Florida. That's where we're at in 2026. You can listen to all these people talk about the 60s and 1865, and they were right. And there was segregation. It was terrible. But in 2026, thankfully, we could put that to bed. But listen to Raphael Warnock not missing a chance to claim racism. Cut 16.
5: I think that the court sadly poured fuel on this redistricting arms race. The solution
9: to be clear,
5: to
9: you
5: this,
9: support
5: really,
9: redistricting
5: opinion,
9: that your party is carrying out.
5: I do, because Donald Trump, who is better at dividing us than anybody I know, instituted an arms race and redistricting. But I actually hate partisan gerrymandering. I don't like gerrymandering. But we could not unilaterally disarm. He's the one who called Texas and said, literally, give me six more seats.
2: All right. And he went on to say that because that district with district because was black and assumed to be a Democratic vote, that's what is no longer allowed. And I think that's fundamentally okay. You know what's going to solve this? Because after a while, you can't assume the Hispanic vote's going to go to Democrats, and you're not going to be able to assume that 100% of the votes, black votes, are going to go to Democrats. It's going to mix everything up. Just like, for example, Republicans dominated with the black vote up until the 1960s. That all changed. The other thing we want to talk about politics is California. Bill Maher had Gavin Newsom on. He clearly likes him. You know, I think Bill Maher's done an invaluable service as being a staunch liberal by talking logical and just pointing out some of the craziness on the left. It gave me a sense that people on the left and Democrats are still out there that don't want to destroy the country and don't hate Israel. So here he is with Gavin Newsom, and he confronted him, but for the most part, let him get away with nothing but tales about what his record is in California. Cut 20.
10: Have you seen the stats from California?
11: Good.
10: What?
11: Fourth largest economy, let's go.
10: Well, are they going to say good about gas prices? Are they going to say good about how high the rents are?
11: Yeah.
10: So many people live. I mean, there's a whole litany. I mean, the train, Gavin. Okay,
11: the train.
10: You got to get rid of the train.
11: The train.
10: I say this as a friend. You got to let that train go. Let the train go. It's up to $231 billion.
11: No, it's not. We put it back on track. All the environmental work is behind us. We're actually laying the track. All the legal litigation, all the land issues are all behind us. We're actually making this project work.
2: Well, the federal government has cut you off, so I don't know what you're going to use. Your own piggy bank? We'll see what's going to happen. But he should be embarrassed by that. Any Democrat running against him, Shapiro, Bashir, AOC, who's ever running against him, who doesn't point out his terrible record in his own state, the homelessness, more people leaving than coming, again, 54,000 more left than came in, with a state that offers so much from open land, a farmland, you could go ski and live a winter life. You could be in the middle of the desert in Palm Beach and everything that California offers. There's no state that can offer what it offers. And he still managed to ruin it. Here's more. Cut 21.
11: You talk about California, we're the envy of the world. Since I've been governor, no other developed nation has outperformed our economy. No other state has outperformed the economy of state of California.
10: I think people feel that.
11: Not feel that in every way, shape, or form, but we dominate in every key industry. We dominate in manufacturing, agriculture, hunting jobs, forestry jobs, more scientists, more Nobel laureates, more researchers, more the higher system of higher education, the finest in the world, more venture capital.
2: I can't even listen anymore. There are very wealthy people that live there, but they're leaving. And the wealth tax, which, by the way, to his credit, he does not back, is forcing other high-profile billionaires just to leave. They're not. From David Sachs to Mark Zuckerberg to Bill Gates, they're gone. Steven Spielberg, gone. The movie industry, dissipated, gone. As the mayor's race, also significant in Los Angeles. Here's Spencer Pratt. The reality show guy who is really where he's had it. His house burned down. Pacific Palisades is stuck in the mud. He sees the homelessness everywhere. He sees the deficit. He sees how the city is going down before his eyes. Here's his ad. Cut 24.
12: This is where Mayor Bass lives. You notice something? This is where I live. They let my home burn down. I know what the consequences of failed leadership are.
2: And they show Mayor Bass in a beautiful home, and they showed him have done nothing except to approve a handful of contracts all year and a half later. Here's Mayor Bass, cut 25.
9: Honestly, before this, I had never heard of Spencer Pratt. The thing I am concerned and feel about him is that I feel like he's exploiting the grief of people in the Palisades. And I think that's right. That's the main thing. And I think he is about his own celebrity.
2: Are you crazy? Listen to him with Joe Rogan. He goes 3.5 hours into policy. Number two, he's not exploiting the grief. He lost his house. He's talking about his grief and frustration. Roger in St. Louis. Hey, Roger.
13: Good morning. I guess it is still here. I am calling because you just had a guest on about the fuel problems.
2: Tim Stewart.
13: The oil problems. We have about 1.2 billion bushels of grain, including about 300 or 400 million bushels of soybeans. It is stuck. It is owned by farmers, and the Chinese stuck us with it when they stopped buying our grain starting in 2023 by burning down rainforests and growing there. We need to turn that into biodiesel. I'm trying to start a farm co-op and 501c3 to work on doing this, and I'm looking to make it a crypto coin for investment. I'd love to have people get in touch. FFBcoin.org.
2: All right, Roger, thanks so much. But you got to buy a commercial if you want to do that. I heard they are buying our soybeans again. I'm very curious if that's not indeed true. I have to go by farmers' words on that. This is the first time I heard they're not buying it. I heard they are buying it. 1-866-408-7669. I'll be getting to St. Pete. I'll be talking, going to Long Island, making those stops and those calls. Line up right now. Brian Kilmeade Show.
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1: 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I'm Frank Ginn, and I'm running on me.
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0: his mouth to your ears. It's Brian Kilmeade.
1: Hey, welcome back. Let's go out to Dan in Long Island. Hey, Dan.
2: Hey, Brian. How's it going today?
1: Good. What's on your mind?
2: Hey, listen, I keep churning over this crude oil pricing issue, the world versus USA. And, you know, your speaker that you had on just a half hour ago or so said China's getting a discounted rate from Iran.
1: Was.
2: Was, correct. Previously, Venezuela was giving favorable rates to Cuba. Why is it United States companies cannot give United States preferable rates?
1: And the way I understand it, Dan, is they're doing this stuff. They're doing this against international law. We're just looking the other way while we let them get below market money rates for Venezuela and Iranian crude. And we were just looking the other way because they were using ghost ships, shutting off their transponders to get it delivered. But we would understand this was happening. But we had no control of it because communist to communist, they were just dealing with it. Or, you know, we let the Russians deliver oil to Cuba. But still, that's just about gone by now. And little by little, Dan, you have to see the president's big picture. He could sit there and protest, or he could take action against our enemies. And meanwhile, letting China know, we're ready for the challenge in any way. And where it's going to be energy, it's going to be influence, we're ready.

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3: I'm meteorologist Ray Stajic with the Weather Channel. Good-looking Monday afternoon. Plenty of sunshine. 80 should do it. Tonight, clear and 50. Tomorrow, sunshine. Highs, low 80s. Maybe a shower, thunderstorm in here on Wednesday.
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5: Emergency responders making big progress on South Georgia wildfires. Rain helped firefighters contain the 22,000-acre Brantley fire by 75% over the weekend. The school system will reopen again today after closures over potential dangers last week. Close to half of the 32,000-acre in Clinch and Eccles County fire is also contained. Columbus motorcyclists are on a ride to benefit a nursing school. That from Charlie O'Brien.
6: The Miracle Riders will travel 9,300 miles to benefit the Columbus State Nursing School. Founder Scott Ressmeyer.
7: We're honored to be able to carry y'all's messages across this country of the love that you share for people all across this country.
6: The riders have postcards from donors to deliver to loved ones in 16 states. The ride started Friday and returns to Columbus Friday, May 22nd. Miracle Rides over the years have raised over $3.2 million for the CSU Nursing School. I'm Charlie O'Brien.
5: An attempt to remove Georgia's touchscreen voting machines before the November primary election hitting a roadblock. An attempt to remove Georgia's touchscreen voting machines before the November primary election is hitting a roadblock. State Board of Elections turned down a proposal that was in support of using hand-filled paper ballots. Board Chair John Ferrer said they didn't have the authority to go through with the plan. State lawmakers still have not addressed a voting law that passed 2 years ago to switch away from counting votes using QR codes. Former President Joe Biden throwing his political weight behind a candidate in the race for Georgia's governor. He announced his endorsement of former Atlanta Mayor Keisha Lance Bottoms in the Democratic primary, which comes up this month. Bottoms served as a senior advisor for part of Biden's presidential term. I'm Scott Kimbler.
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10: And now another critical decision that was made at the end of last week is this operation that's unfolding that you're just demonstrating, and that is to clear the mines for a lane, which has been done, and that lane hugs the country of Oman, and it's got a couple of other parts to it. It's a layered defense that goes scores of miles out from the Straits of Hormuz with hundreds of aircraft, both manned and unmanned, in an air defense posture to defeat missiles, anti-ship missiles, and drones coming to hit a target in the Straits of Hormuz. So there's going to be that kind of dome over the straits to protect it in terms of terminal defense.
11: Big move. We're trying to reopen the strait, Oman side first. Rebecca Heinrich joins a senior fellow at the Hudson Institute. Rebecca, this is a great move. I think it's a bold move. So was the first blockade. This zeroes in even more.
12: Yeah, it does. And also, Brian, I mean, it demonstrates that the United States is not going to rely on the words of the Iranians for whether or not the strait is open. So this is really important. I mean, anytime you see that we're attempting some kind of diplomatic outreach or something like that, we still do not trust the Iranians if they say the strait's open or it's not. It has to be done through American military capabilities. So this is exactly the right move, I think, on the president's part. And it also demonstrates American leadership. Really, we're the only military that can do this, even though we do need allies to help us. It's got to start with us.
11: Right. The UAE says they got a few rockets that they intercepted from Iran. We expect Iran to try to shoot at our ships. And if they do, ceasefire over. And that might be the worst decision. They've made a lot of bad decisions. That might be the worst decision they ever made. What are your thoughts about what this can lead? Because this is bold. I mean, Iran has got to, you got to think, judging by the way they act and they were so worried about insults, if they're going to continue to say we control the strait and then we actually control the strait, they're going to act militarily, and that would end the ceasefire.
12: Oh, yeah. I mean, can you can imagine if they shoot at an American Navy ship, I mean, that ship is going to defend itself, and then you're going to have the full force of American power coming down hard on those IRGC militia that are still operating along the coast. And if they have the ability to hit, you know, one of our larger Navy ships, it would almost certainly mean that you've got other countries helping the Iranians target. We've seen some reports about Russia helping with targeting. That would be a huge strategic error on the part of the Russians. So we really do have the upper hand, the advantage here in opening the strait. But I agree with you, Brian. If the Iranians do try to strike out at these ships, then that's the end of the ceasefire, and the United States will come down on them with an enormous amount of military power.
11: Rebecca, it seems to me something's going on, because bravado aside, they went from a 14-point plan, all of which are ridiculous. And then they came back with, and I talked to the president this morning, they said for 15 years we'll do zero enrichment. We'll downblend what we have, and we'll go to 3.2 after 15 years. And we're going to restrict ballistic missile production. So I'm sure there's more to it, but that's what we just, I asked him what was in it, and that was in it. That shows a change. I mean, that shows that they're feeling some type of pressure, don't you think?
12: Oh, my goodness, yes. I mean, this idea you hear from critics of the war saying that the Iranians are in a stronger position, that, you know, that they're able to essentially get what the JCPOA, remember that was the Obama nuclear deal, that's again, it's ridiculous. I mean, not only is it, first of all, any kind of deal, you know, I trust no deal, but let's say any kind of deal is still going to be dramatically different because the United States, because of President Trump's decision, has already completely degraded their nuclear program. So their nuclear scientists who know how to build a nuclear weapon have been almost entirely eliminated. So they're already set way back. Now it's just a matter of how do we make sure that they permanently can never have a nuclear weapon. But definitely the fact that these Iranian rump regime politicians continue to make more concessions shows that they are really struggling to, I mean, they can't even pay these IRGC militia at this point because their economy is just struggling so much. They do not have oil, which they need for the regime to survive.
11: So I want to let you hear more from Jack Keane, because I think he's in a really strong position with the White House. I think this is very specific to what's happening. Let's listen.
10: And there's a number of ships that once we're able to achieve security and the lane is already clear and we feel comfortable about the defense I just described being in place, there are ship merchants and owners who are willing to move their ships through the straits. We'll see if that actually happens. The Iranians, of course, are going to be doing what they can to stop that from happening, talking to them, intimidating them, coercing them. And the Iranians, if once we do start moving ships through, will retaliate. It's likely they're going to try to penetrate. If they are unable to penetrate, and we think we're pretty comfortable that that'll be kept to a minimum, they'll likely go someplace else to retaliate. U.S. bases. Mm-hmm. Possibly our allies and partners, take some kind of action. Because believe me, this is a center of gravity for them that they achieve when they shut down the Straits of Hormuz. They always knew it was in their plan. They never thought it would be as successful as it is.
11: And we're going to break it. It seems the president's determined to break it while talking to him. It gives him additional leverage. And they game planned it out. How would you game plan it out, Rebecca?
12: First of all, this is really important what the general just said, too. You know, our side always knew that this was going to be the play for the Iranians. And it's important to keep in mind that the Iranians were able to keep a latent nuclear program because they would terrorize stronger, more militarily powerful countries by threatening to close the Strait of Hormuz. So this is why it's essential to finally end epic fury on terms that nobody can dispute are on terms that are good for the United States of America. We have to break the Iranians' ability to terrorize the Strait. And so, yes, they're going to do everything they can because this is really the only card they have is terrorizing the Strait. So I agree. You know, we're going to have to, I think, I still think we're going to have to resume military operations. I do think the Iranians are not going to have the self-control not to break the ceasefire. And then the United States will come down hard against all of these IRGC militia that are operating along the coastline in these caves. And then, of course, we have to anticipate that they will try to strike elsewhere. But the Gulf states are so angry at the Iranians at this point. And, of course, I would assume that during the ceasefire, we have been regrouping with the Gulf states. And, by the way, our Europeans have been very quietly because their politicians are not supportive of the war. But the militaries have been working with the Gulf states for air defenses, et cetera. We better be in a better position now because I do think there's going to be some Iranian retaliation towards those.
11: I will tell you this. CENTCOM has just confirmed that two U.S. flagged vessels have sailed through the strait. That's great news. We also know that the UAE has been rocketed by the Iranians and they knocked him out of the sky. So there was rockets, not drones, it looks like. So this is a subtle violation. I mean, I almost saying, do you really want, is Iran thinking this through? Are they actually acting in 31 separate headquarters with 31 separate provinces, which we heard about the so-called mosaic defense where you can't chop off the head because there's so many heads? So,
12: yeah,
11: go ahead.
12: You know, this is the big problem. Part of it is something that we cause because we're trying to weaken and splinter the regime sufficiently so that the Iranian people, once we're done with these military options, can finally, over time, take back their own country. And I really do think that the regime is really on its deathbed, but it's not quite there yet. So it is splintered. There's different IRGC militia that are making decisions apart from the politicians. And so we've destroyed their command and control. They're not listening to each other. So I would almost take it to the bank that you're going to have some Islamic revolutionary who doesn't mind martyrdom militiaman who's going to try to take aim at American warships. And I mean, we should assume that they will. And when that happens again, that's when I think, you know, the Navy is extremely capable. They'll defend themselves, but that doesn't mean they'll only defend themselves. They'll go on the offense and it's called shoot the archer, and they'll take out whatever threat that took aim at them.
11: So I want to bring you to NATO before I let you get on to the rest of your busy day. And we know I'm the first one. I know the president comes out with some provocative statements and could be dismissive of NATO. And I, you know how firmly I'm in Ukraine's court and the president is not. And I'm the first one to say, wow, we could have done without that Truth Social. However, I blame this latest fallout firmly on Chancellor Mertz, who was just in the White House a month ago. He talks up to the president all the time, came out and said the president has no plan and is being humiliated by Iran. President came out and said, good, 5,000 troops are out. What are we doing there? You really feel that way? We're going to really revisit this alliance. And Mertz came out yesterday to lower the temperature, telling public broadcaster ARD, quote, I have to accept that the American president has a different view of these issues than we do, but that does not change the fact that I'm still convinced that the Americans are an important partner for us. That's as close to, I shouldn't have said that. I mean, I just think it was such an irresponsible statement and yeah. So diplomatically dumb for him to say that.
12: Yeah. So I think what happens, Brian, is some of these, so a couple of things to keep in mind. These politicians, first, Mertz is no Angela Merkel. So we should be very thankful for Chancellor Mertz. I mean, so even that yes. was a terrible statement that he made. But the guy is very supportive of Trump's, you know, pushing NATO countries to get to 5% of GDP. He is the biggest supplier of weapons to Ukraine and economic aid to Ukraine. So, we are operating regularly and freely out of Germany for Epic Fury. So the Germans have provided, or they've not had any restrictions on our ability to do anything out of Germany. But Mertz's statement was stupid. And I think he just got lazy and thought that when he was speaking that it was a private conversation of this group and it wouldn't be filmed and it wouldn't get out to the wider world. It was just terrible. And I think that he would be wise to make a bigger effort to call President Trump and apologize for that. But I do think that, you know, while President Trump may want to ding the Germans back at that, I don't think that American troop withdrawals is the correct punishment because those troops in Germany, actually, they're helping us. So it's, you know, I see it as I want the United States to be the strongest power in the world. I want us to be able to project power from anywhere we want. And so I want free access to Germany. So it's not a great punishment, I think, against the Germans. And my hope is that the president's advisors give him some other options if he wants to ding the Europeans for things like this.
11: Yeah, I mean, I'm pro-NATO. I saw the Polish prime minister came out and said the greatest threat to the transatlantic community are not its external enemies, but the ongoing disintegration of our alliance. Put that, he said, we must all do what it takes to reverse this disastrous trend. So,
12: yeah, if I could just, one last point on that. Secretary Rubio's speech that he gave in Munich was just world-class, amazing. I mean, and I think that that's where we have to keep reminding ourselves that's where we want to be, which is that we want NATO to be strong and robust so that the United States can share the burden with our allies. And if we want to be a global superpower, it does mean that we got to be able to stretch out and have these corridors where we can fly around in Europe to project power. Remember, we are deployed in Europe because we're taking out Boko Haram and ISIS in Africa. We're doing strikes in the Middle East, and we're collaborating with our allies to create, you know, deterrence against the Russians so they don't stretch the war beyond Ukraine's borders. So, you know, we get annoyed with the Europeans as Americans, check, 100%, but we got to, you know, make sure that we got to make that alliance stronger because it makes us safer right here at home.
11: And Rebecca, Ukraine hit a key Russian oil loading port and three Shadow Fleet tankers. We know they were blowing up refineries last week, and we have not, they have not lost a kilometer in a few weeks. And things are, in fact, they're gaining some ground. Because a lot has to do with Starlink no longer servicing the Russians, which is huge.
12: Yeah. Well, this is kind of amazing. The Russians figured out, so Starlink was never supposed to be servicing the Russians. You know, it was supposed to be there just to help Ukraine. But the Russians basically figured out how to use it, and that has since been addressed. And Musk has not talked about that publicly, but clearly that is a decision that he made, and good on him for making that decision. So the Ukrainians are holding their ground. They're even taking back some territory. They've gotten so proficient in their own, not just their air defenses, but in maneuvering on the ground and making some really smart strikes against the Russians. So it's pretty remarkable because, remember, the Russians are also getting a little bit distracted here by supporting, to some degree, we know from public reporting, the Iranians. And they've been meeting with their, I mean, I saw that the Iranians wouldn't meet with J.D. Vance, but they would fly to Russia and met with the Russians during the ceasefire. So the Russians are supporting the Iranians, and they're busy trying to beat back the Ukrainians. But so far, the Ukrainians have been just doing amazing.
11: And if they didn't invade Ukraine, they wouldn't have taken their eye off Syria. Syria wouldn't have their revolution. And now we have, we keep our eyes wide open. We somehow have an ally in Syria, and Israel, for the moment, does not have an enemy in Syria because Russia thought, why don't I just go take Ukraine? That has not worked out for them. Thanks so much,
12: exactly,
11: Rebecca.
12: Right. Thanks,
11: appreciate
12: Brian.
11: It. Rebecca Heinrich, senior fellow at the Hudson Institute, trying to make sense of a world and how close things are going to go our way. When we come back, I'll squeeze in some calls. 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
1: They're lost, dude. Like, they're...
2: Dude, it's so bad.
1: They're lost. You're the Democratic equivalent of a MAGA loyalist who has come out with wildly controversial positions. They should be, again, viewing this as a Rosetta Stone that can help them translate.
3: So that was John Stewart, I think, totally missing on Graham Plattner, who was his guest, saying the Democratic Party is lost. They are lost, and here's why. They have no idea what they stand for, what their candidates look like. They thought a governor from Maine was going to get through. She's 100 years old and no experience on the national level outside being the governor. The only time she served as governor, that's fine. She has no appeal. She's weak. And Graham Plattner comes out of nowhere. He says he's an oyster farmer, rural guy. They look into his background. They find out he declared himself a communist. He was for he defended rapists. He says all cops are bastards. He called himself a communist. Then he called himself a Antifa super soldier. I mean, this is a joke, right? This is somebody, if you found out any of this, it'd be done in your at your job at your office, let alone you got to make this guy a senator. And then they said, well, he is a served in the Marines and he had PTSD when he came back. What an insult that is to people who have PTSD.

0: marginalized, to be feared by Democrats, couldn't win a national. Now he's got the power, he's got the money behind him, and I would love to see that account and see how much foreign money is coming through. By the way, I can't wait to see you in person. BrianKilmeade.com. Coming up on May 3rd at 3 Reno, Nevada, spread the word. And then, of course, on July 11th in Pensacola, Florida, BrianKilmeade.com there. And then in the fall with the Uniting the States Tour, I'll be in the 16th in Clearwater, the 17th in beautiful Westbury, Long Island, and then in St. Louis, Missouri. 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
4: Missiles flying in the Middle East. I'm Lisa Brady, Fox News. Just getting reports of the United Arab Emirates intercepting several missiles from Iran, with one Iranian drone hitting an oil facility in the UAE.
5: Now, this comes after the UAE accused Iran of striking one of its empty oil tankers with two Iranian drones today as it made its way through the Strait of Hormuz. South Korea is also investigating a potential attack on one of its vessels that suffered a fire in one of its engine rooms.
4: Fox's Brian Yenis in Tel Aviv. This as the U.S. launches Project Freedom to guide hundreds of stranded ships through the strait, with CENTCOM saying two U.S.-flagged merchant ships made the passage already.
5: President Trump is warning that any interference from Iran will be dealt with, quote, forcefully. Now, the Wall Street Journal says U.S. naval ships are not physically escorting ships out of the strait, but CENTCOM says guided missile destroyers, 100-plus land and sea-based aircraft, and 15,000 service members are supporting the mission. Meantime, Iran claims the Strait of Hormuz is theirs.
4: Iran denies that any ships have made it out and claims it shot a U.S. warship, which the U.S. military denies. This as efforts to reach a deal continue through mediators. The U.S. Supreme Court just restoring broad access to an abortion pill, temporarily blocking a lower court ruling that stopped access through telehealth in the mail with no in-person doctor visit. A federal appeals court imposing new restrictions last week after Louisiana challenged it over the state's near total ban on abortion. Police north of Oklahoma City searching for suspects after two men wearing ski masks opened fire at a park last night, injuring more than 20 people.
6: We are working extremely hard to find these suspects and help these victims.
4: Edmond Police spokeswoman Emily Ward. 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
4: Gas is inching toward the $4 mark in Metro Atlanta. AAA reporting that the price for a gallon of regular unleaded is at $3.90. That's 25 cents more than just a week ago. It now costs around $15 more to fill up a standard tank of gas than it did 1 year ago. The daughter of the late Georgia Congressman David Scott will run for his seat.
5: 50-year-old Marcy Scott confirming she'll run for her father's seat at his funeral Saturday in Atlanta.
6: His heart was for the constituents, and that is why I'm definitely wanting to continue that with him, because he would have it no other way.
5: The service at Ebenezer Baptist Church. The special election to fill Congressman Scott's 13th district seat is July 28th. The Democrat serving over 23 years in the U.S. House before his death April 22nd. Congressman David Scott was 80.
4: A former Atlanta mayor has some presidential power in the race for governor. Former President Joe Biden throwing his political weight behind Keisha Lance Bottoms. She's taking on a handful of Democrats in the primary this month, including former Lieutenant Governor Jeff Duncan. Bottoms served as senior advisor for part of Biden's presidential term after her time as Atlanta mayor. Emergency responders making big progress on South Georgia wildfires. Rain helped firefighters contain the 22,000-acre Brantley fire by 75% over the weekend. The school system will open again today after closures over potential dangers last week. Close to half of the 32,000-acre fire in Clinch and Eccles counties are also contained. A deadly triple shooting under investigation in Valdosta. Officers say one person died, two others injured when shots were fired at a business on Madison Highway Sunday. A suspect is in custody, but no charges have been publicized. I'm Scott Kimbler.
3: This has been GNN News on the Georgia News Network.
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12: I'm meteorologist Ray Stajic with the Weather Channel. Good looking Monday afternoon. Plenty of sunshine. 80 should do it. Tonight clear and 50. Tomorrow sunshine, highs low 80s. Maybe a shower, thunderstorm in here on Wednesday.
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0: Hello, America. Welcome. It is Eric Erickson here across the nation. Hope you had a great weekend. The phone number, 877-973-7425. Should you wish to be on the program, I would be very happy to have you. Text Eric, E-R-I-C-K, to 33777. You get all the links to the show. Now, this one's very important for those of you listening in Georgia because you've all asked, since I am in Georgia and have a lot of you listening, if you text the word engage to 33777, I will send you back a very abridged version of who I'm voting for. So many of you in Georgia ask all the time, who should I vote for? What does Eric think? So my list, you text engage to 33777. I'll send you back the list. On governor, your choice. I hadn't finished interviewing the gubernatorial candidates. I don't think it would be right for me to say who I might support. They're all four great candidates anyway, but the rest of them, you can go. Now, for the rest of you, text Eric to 33777 to get the show notes, the live stream, the podcast, all that. We've got to begin with Spirit Airlines. I had a Spirit Airlines pilot who emailed me who said it is real hard for him not to hate me right now because of the comments I have made about Spirit Airlines. And I totally understand that. He has lost his job. The airline he worked for hasn't actually turned a profit since 2019. It had two failed bankruptcies with $800 million in debt equitized, $350 million in financing that faltered. It was already headed towards closure. And then the high gas prices have hit because of the Iran war. Frontier hasn't gone out of business. Delta hasn't. Southwest hasn't. Spirit went belly up. The problem here is that Spirit was a poorly managed airline, and I do feel bad for the 14,000 people who have lost their jobs. And today the Democrats want to play the blame game and say that this is Donald Trump's fault because of high gas prices, but Spirit was headed out the door anyway. Again, it hasn't turned a profit since 2019. George Will has a very famous line that since Orville and Wilbur Wright took off in Kitty Hawk, the airline industry has made a total profit of 5 cents. And he's kind of right. There's actually a big Bloomberg story out that not a single airline in the United States, Delta, United, American, Southwest, Frontier, Spirit, JetBlue, any of them, pay attention to this, not a single American airline since in the year 2024, made money off of moving people or cargo. Not a single American airline, not Delta, not Alaska, not United, not American, not Southwest, not JetBlue, not Spirit, not Frontier, not any of the other airlines, not a single American airline turned a profit on moving people or cargo in 2024. They made their money off of their credit card deals. Spirit had a smaller deal with Bank of America and couldn't keep up. It was a low-cost airline, and it was mismanaged. It was mismanaged badly. It had already been in bankruptcy. Pilots were already walking out the door due to the instability of the airline, and frankly, a lot of people who worked there were unhappy. The jokes have written themselves on Spirit's reputation, the fights on the airplane and off the airplane. What's just not surprising to me but frustrating is how the Democrats now refuse to recognize that had the JetBlue-Spirit merger happened, they could have possibly replaced a badly managed airline with a well-managed airline. JetBlue is struggling, but JetBlue is actually a well-managed airline even though it is struggling. It's small. The reason it wanted to merge with Spirit was because it wanted Spirit's routes and planes to be able to grow, to compete the economies of scale in the aviation industry. This is Pete Buttigieg in the year of our Lord, 2023, testifying to Congress. I want to play for you this extended exchange.
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1: And more options means lower prices and better service. Mr. Secretary, I am increasingly concerned by your department's actions that result in protecting 80% of market share among the four U.S. carriers. Do you believe that maintaining the status quo is a result of your opposition to the JetBlue-Spirit merger?
2: Well, if we want competition, then we have to have fidelity to our watchdog role when it comes to mergers. After all, by definition, a merger means that there will be fewer competitors than there were before the merger. I could not concur with the description of this as a novel regulatory.
1: Mr. Yes? Mayor, can I just ask a quick question? You're saying that we have four major carriers that represent 80% of the traffic, and adding another one would stop competition?
2: By definition, a merger doesn't add a company, it removes
1: By definition, a merger also gives the other four a competition that they don't have presently of 80%.
2: So our role is to make sure that there is more competition, not less, and we will only act to prevent a merger if there is a determination that a merger would harm competition.
1: Okay, so let me ask, so in other words, we have four major airlines representing 80% of the traffic, and you're saying another competition would be what? Would not be competition? I'm trying to understand the math, because
2: think of it in terms of
1: add another carrier, national carrier.
2: You're taking
1: you have more competition to the four that right now.
2: My point is, taking two airlines and turning them into one could mean less competition.
0: Could mean less competition. The reason JetBlue needed to merge is because it couldn't compete against Delta, Southwest, American, and United, because it didn't have the route network. You add Spirit and JetBlue together, you expand their route network. They can lower prices and also expand where they travel in the country. JetBlue has struggled in Atlanta because it's almost shut out with gate access because of Delta and Southwest, massive hub there. You add Spirit, suddenly JetBlue has multiple gates in the Atlanta airport to compete against Delta, and guess what tends to happen? The prices on routes where there's competition goes down, but the Biden administration chose to sue to block it in a federal court, went before an 80-year-old judge with no antitrust experience who agreed with him. Now, what's so notable here is that had the Biden administration approved the merger, there would not have been the litigation to stop it. This is Merrick Garland at the time, the attorney general.
3: Today, the Department of Justice filed a civil antitrust lawsuit in the U.S. District Court for the District of Massachusetts to stop the merger of JetBlue and Spirit Airlines. We are joined in that lawsuit by the Commonwealth of Massachusetts, the State of New York, and the District of Columbia. I'm here with Associate Attorney General Vinita Gupta and Principal Deputy Assistant Attorney General Doha Mekki. Our complaint alleges that JetBlue's proposed $3.8 billion acquisition of Spirit violates Section 7 of the Clayton Act. We allege that if allowed to proceed, this merger will limit choices and drive up ticket prices for passengers across the country. And we further allege that the impact of this merger will be particularly harmful for travelers who rely on what are known as ultra-low-cost carriers in order to fly. Those include working and middle-class Americans who travel for personal as opposed to business reasons and who must pay their own way.
0: And today, those people who he claimed to be so concerned about are having to pay higher prices and in some cases rebuy tickets on new airlines. That's the problem. It was always obvious that in the aviation industry, Spirit was going to need help and JetBlue needed help to expand. You know what ironically has happened today? JetBlue is now flying additional routes out of Fort Lauderdale to places that Spirit went because Spirit doesn't have those gates anymore. So JetBlue is actually expanding some traffic today. But they're also struggling. Now, what about a potential deal? Kevin Hassett was on Face the Nation and had this exchange with Margaret Brennan.
4: Spirit Airlines ceased operations, as we said, at the top of the program. I know the White House was trying to craft an 11th hour rescue plan. What happened, and do you have a sense of the broader economic impact?
5: Oh, sure. You know, it's something that I was very much involved in. We were aware that because the merger between JetBlue and Spirit was canceled unwisely by the Biden administration, that Spirit, sadly, was on the ropes. When we looked at their books, then basically the creditors were going to liquidate them and, you know, try to sell their assets so that they could get some of the money back that they had lent them. And there were some authorities that were explored to see if we could help them, you know, get a lifeline fine. And in the end, the legal guys decided that those authorities wouldn't apply in this situation. Meanwhile, yeah. while that was being investigated, Secretary Duffy and I talked to the other airlines to make sure that they were helping people who were stranded by Spirit get home, and to get home basically at much lower prices than the normal fares that they would charge.
4: So the company...
5: American and United and Southwest have all said that they're going to help the passengers of Spirit get home.
0: In fact, on Southwest now, they're doing a five-day deal where they're giving you a very low-cut price, like $100-some-odd for 500 miles, $200-some-odd for more than 500 miles to be able to get people home. Delta is returning people. Spirit had a couple of locations outside the country. Delta and JetBlue are both stepping up there, as is United. This is the Secretary of Transportation, Sean Duffy, on with Martha Raddatz on This Week.
6: And Mr. Secretary, just finally on Spirit Airlines, they ceased operating over the weekend. You have said that was that the war was not an impetus in putting Spirit out of business because they filed Chapter 11 bankruptcy last summer. But the Spirit CEO said in his statement that the sudden and sustained rise in fuel prices ultimately left them with no alternative. Quickly, if you can.
7: Sure. So Spirit tried to merge with JetBlue. The Joe Biden, Pete Buttigieg administration and DOJ tanked that deal. Immediately after that, they filed for bankruptcy. They were having financial problems, Martha. They filed for bankruptcy again last year. They were bleeding money. And so this was in the works for some time. They were going to have to liquidate. And so, again, I'm proud of the American airlines that have stepped up to take care of the passengers of Spirit, making sure they can get home. The employees of Spirit have special access to apply for jobs with other American airlines. So, again, I've stepped in, worked with the CEOs, and, again, this could have been chaotic. And under this administration, President Trump's leadership, there isn't chaos. There is actually a unified American approach to helping passengers and employees of Spirit navigate this crisis.
0: Now, what's notable here is that pushback that it was the gas prices. In fact, if you listen to the CEO of Spirit, he said that the gas prices were the immediate event that pushed them, but this was coming anyway. This was absolutely coming anyway. This airline hasn't turned a profit since before COVID. They were in massive amounts of debts. They had debts coming due. I feel terrible for the employees. They woke up without a job, but they did so not because of a war in Iran. They did so because of a mismanaged airline that tried to be rescued by JetBlue, and the Biden administration's technocrats decided they knew better than the aviation industry. The point that Burgess Owens, the congressman from Utah, was making is that we've got four national carriers. The others are, to a degree, regional carriers. You add a fifth national carrier that can go from coast to coast in multiple directions, you're providing more competition, not less competition. Spirit was not a competitor to Delta, United, and Southwest. Neither is JetBlue, really. Put them together, suddenly they have routes to be a national carrier, and they have the capacity, and they have the better management of JetBlue. They, by the way, Spirit and JetBlue had the same airplane, so the engineering match would have worked. They fly the A320 Airbus? That would have made sense from a mechanical and engineering standpoint. It would have made sense from a routing standpoint. It would have helped JetBlue. But the Biden administration decided they knew better. And their concern, the concern of progressives, was that if they did this, the nation would have then fewer airlines, less competition, fewer routes, and higher prices. And that is exactly what the United States now has today, because the Biden administration decided it knew better than the free market how to operate. And the danger here is that many of the people in the Biden administration who made and led those decisions, like Lina Khan, have champions within the Trump administration who wanted the government bailout. We should not trade the left's progressive technocrats for the right's progressive technocrats. We'll get the same mess.
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1: I'm proud to have helped deliver over $1 billion in tax refunds, another $1 billion in income tax cuts, suspended the state gas tax, and exempted military retirement from income tax. I'm Senator Frank Ginn, and I want to keep fighting for you and your paycheck.
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1: Greetings, conversationalists. Again, I must say to the affiliates in Georgia that if you want my list of who I'm voting for, text ENGAGE to 33777. For those of you in Florence, South Carolina, hi and welcome to the show. You're wondering who this wild voice is on your radio station today. I am Eric Erickson. I am a recovering lawyer. I'm on the 11th of the 12 steps. One day I'll get out of rehab for being a lawyer. Was on CNN for a few years, was on Fox for a few years, filled in for Rush Limbaugh for a number of years, and suddenly here I am talking to you guys across the nation from Anchorage, Alaska to Miami, Florida, and now in Florence, South Carolina. Welcome. Thank you very much for putting me on your station. The phone number is 877-973-7425. If you want a great introduction to the show, my name is Eric, E-R-I-C-K. And if you text Eric, E-R-I-C-K, to 33777, you'll get a list of all the links. You need to follow me on Twitter and Facebook. Follow me on Instagram. I did cooking this weekend. I made fantastic pizzas in my pizza oven outside. They sent me back the gas burner from my pizza oven, and I didn't install it. I used the wood. My son had a piano recital, and we got the oven up to temperature and came home and made pizzas. It was great. You can find all that and a lot more. There's cooking, there's show clips, all that. Just text Eric, E-R-I-C-K, to 33777. When we come back, there is some new troubling data for the GOP nationwide you got to pay attention to. We'll also get into the redistricting turmoil. South Carolina's legislative leaders don't want to redistrict. The governor in Georgia accurately says Georgia is prohibited from redistricting right now because the election early voting has started. The Supreme Court would tell them they can't do it, despite the grifters out there saying otherwise. We'll get into all of that. Tennessee, Mississippi, Alabama, all going to engage in redistricting, but there's a problem. I'll explain when we come back. First, got to tell you about Vision Computers. 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
5: I'm meteorologist Ray Stajic with the Weather Channel. Good looking Monday afternoon. Plenty of sunshine. 80 should do it. Tonight clear and 50. Tomorrow sunshine, highs low 80s. Maybe a shower, thunderstorm in here on Wednesday.
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7: Emergency responders making big progress on South Georgia wildfires. Rain helped firefighters contain the 22,000-acre Brantley fire by 75% over the weekend. The school system will reopen again today after closures over potential dangers last week. Close to half of the 32,000-acre in Clinch and Eccles County fire is also contained. Columbus motorcyclists are on a ride to benefit a nursing school. That from Charlie O'Brien.
8: The Miracle Riders will travel 9,300 miles to benefit the Columbus State Nursing School.
4: founder, Scott Ressmeyer.
8: We're honored to be able to carry y'all's messages across this country of the love that you share for people all across this country.
4: The riders have postcards from donors to deliver to loved ones in 16 states. The ride started Friday and returns to Columbus Friday, May 22nd. Miracle Rides over the years have raised over $3.2 million for the CSU Nursing School. I'm Charlie O'Brien.
7: An attempt to remove Georgia's touchscreen voting machines before the November primary election hitting a roadblock. An attempt to remove Georgia's touchscreen voting machines before the November primary election is hitting a roadblock. State Board of Elections turned down a proposal that was in support of using hand-filled paper ballots. Board Chair John Ferrer said they didn't have the authority to go through with the plan. State lawmakers still have not addressed a voting law that passed 2 years ago to switch away from counting votes using QR codes. Former President Joe Biden throwing his political weight behind a candidate in the race for Georgia's governor. He announced his endorsement of former Atlanta Mayor Keisha Lance Bottoms in the Democratic primary, which comes up this month. Bottoms served as a senior advisor for part of Biden's presidential term. I'm Scott Kimbler.
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0: rank again.
1: Throughout my life, I felt best when solving problems. I seek re-election because the Senate is a great place to help others. As your senator, I often get chances to solve problems for people, and doing so gives me a humbling sense of satisfaction. I'm Frank Ginn, and I want to keep solving problems for you.
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7: 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But you got to worry about finding a bank that isn't woke, that's right for you, that will let you do business the way you want to do business, and that's them. oldglorybank.com/Eric. We have a situation in the Middle East right now. The United Arab Emirates is now reporting that they have shot down three Iranian missiles targeting their oil facilities. There is an unconfirmed, and I stress unconfirmed, report that there might have been an oil facility in the United Arab Emirates that has been hit. We are confirming, however, three missiles shot down. Additionally, the United States has shot down or blown up six Iranian high-speed vessels that were interfering with shipping in the Strait of Hormuz. The president says that we will begin escorting ships through the Strait of Hormuz, getting them out safely. Iran claimed to have destroyed an American frigate this morning, sunk an American frigate. I didn't know this until this morning. The Pentagon says, one, that did not happen, and two, all of their frigates have been decommissioned by 2023. They don't have any frigates in the Persian Gulf. This is news to me. I didn't realize we didn't have any more frigates. But nonetheless, the Pentagon says that no frigates, no ships of the United States have been hit or otherwise damaged by the Iranians today. So, Iran is continuing to escalate. The question is, will the president of the United States throw a punch? What we have done is begun escorting ships through the Strait of Hormuz if they want us. Now, very few ships are taking us up on the offer. Most of the ships in the Persian Gulf are taking a wait-and-see approach, daring someone else to go first. The American Navy says they can do it. Here's one of the notable things is there are conflicting reports about the mines in the Persian Gulf. Some reports claim that the Persian Gulf is now heavily mined. Other reports claim that Iran has not successfully been able to mine the Persian Gulf. I got a buddy of mine, real patriot. My buddy Justin did mergers and acquisitions, finance guy, super guy. And he decided he wanted to serve his country. He's got a wife. He's got several kids. And he decided to join the Navy. He is an officer now in the Navy. And he got called up. He is in Bahrain right now. And he is involved with clearing the mines. Now, I haven't talked to him since he left. Went to his party the night he left. But, I mean, just a real solid, upstanding Christian guy who decided he wanted to give back to the country that had given him so much and decided to join the Navy and has now gotten called up and is now in a war zone. Super guy. And allegedly, from what I am told, the Iranians haven't been able to deploy the mines that they thought they were going to mine because our A-10s blew them up. And they deployed some, but the problem, and you've got to understand the geographic constraints of the Strait of Hormuz. So have y'all ever seen the video? There's a place up in Newfoundland in Canada, and it has like the most impressive tides. When the tide comes in and goes out, it's a narrow channel in an area of the world where the tides are very strong, and particularly during the full moon periods, the tides are aggressive, like rapidly aggressive. The water comes flooding in like a torrential downpour. It's a very narrow channel when the tide comes in, and the tide is rapid. Now, I bring that up because the Strait of Hormuz is a narrow strait, and there is, through erosion and currents, a deep channel that wraps around the Strait of Hormuz, north of the Arabian Peninsula, bending towards Iran. And that channel of water, as the tides go in and out of the Persian Gulf, it rapidly accelerates. It's almost impossible to mine. In fact, the Iranians have been scared to mine it because the currents are so strong there, they could lose track of where their mines are, and the mines could actually flow out into the Gulf of Oman. So that area we perceive is not highly mined, but the area north of Al-Sisi Island is, and that's tends to be the passage by which boats flow. The Americans have carved out a safe channel south of those islands of Iran that is still deep water for ships to flow, and the U.S. is willing to protect the ships. But if we've got three missiles that have been fired at the United Arab Emirates targeting their oil facilities, we're going to have to do something with the Iranians. Now, the Emiratis are furious. This is from Sky News overseas. The United Arab Emirates confirms attacks from Iran. Its defense ministry says it intercepted three missiles over territorial waters, with a fourth crashing into the sea. A drone caused a fire to erupt at a petroleum industrial site in Fujairah. Now, saying Fujairah is very interesting. For those of you who are not familiar with the geography, the United Arab Emirates is broken up into emirates. Emirates are like states. So you have Abu Dhabi is an emirate, Dubai is an emirate, Sharjah is an emirate, Ras Al Khaimah is an emirate, Fujairah is an emirate, Umm Al Quwain is an emirate. Charlie, you know it. You know you want to say it, Charlie. So I grew up in Dubai. Here's why a drone attack on Fujairah is important. In fact, I'm looking. The traffic in Fujairah is shut down right now as they deal with the problems there. Fujairah is on the Gulf of Oman side of the United Arab Emirates. It's where, remember, the United Arab Emirates built the big pipeline that goes from the Persian Gulf all the way to the Gulf of Oman. Where does it empty out? Fujairah. Fujairah is on the western side of Dubai, basically due south of Bandar Abbas, which is Iran. In fact, Iran covers all of the Persian Gulf. From the north side of the Persian Gulf is entirely Iran. Iran stretches all the way out over to the Gulf of Oman. And so there are launch sites in the Gulf of Oman areas of Iran that are militarized where they can fire directly to Fujairah to try to blow up the outlet. And so it appears they launched a drone. This is an increasing escalation from Iran towards an American ally, in fact, towards our closest ally in the Middle East after Israel. The United Arab Emirates, remember, is getting out of OPEC. And it's getting out of OPEC and OPEC Plus in large part because it's want greater alliance with the United States. So if the United States is unwilling to deal with this act of war against the United Arab Emirates and its oil export facilities, the UAE is going to wonder what's up with us. Why aren't we being loyal to them? We're going to have to do something. We're going to have to do more than the economic play. Now, here's what you should know. Central Command is saying the rules of war have changed and that there are rumors within Central Command the President of the United States is about to talk even more about further bombings of Iran and that if he goes in to bomb Iran, it's going to be power and bridges that he targets. He should. Now, you're going to hear people scream war crimes if he does, but here's what you've got to understand. Under the Geneva Convention, it's only a war crime if you're targeting civilian infrastructure. And you can say, well, Erickson, the power plants and the bridges are civilian. No, my friends. If it's shared between civilian and military use, it's fair game. It's only sole-purpose civilian infrastructure that would violate the Geneva Convention. The bridges are used to move weaponry and the military. The power plants are used to fund the missile launching capabilities. So we would be allowed to. And we should. It's time to bomb Iran. Iran is bombing our ally. Not only is Iran bombing our ally, Iran is targeting the oil production facilities of the United Arab Emirates. They're targeting the UAE's means to control its economy. That, my friends, is a direct act of war. And notice you're not hearing the people complaining about the U.S. claiming that we're engaged in war crimes. You're not hearing these same people talk about war crimes. The oil industry in the United Arab Emirates, that's civilian industry in the United Arab Emirates. In fact, it's civilian industry that's contracted to foreign companies to control on behalf of the United Arab Emirates, and that's what Iran has just targeted. So I'm thinking we're going to have to start bombing again. Something's going to have to give when it comes to the situation in the Persian Gulf. Something's going to have to give with the President of the United States. He's going to have to show Iran that we still mean business. He's going to have to show Iran that it is time to come back to the table. Now, Iran has made an offer. The president says he is reviewing the offer. The president doesn't seem to like Iran's offer, but says he's going to give it its due. He's going to take the time to review it. And if he doesn't review it and like it, well, we may retarget Iran militarily. And I think we're going to get to that point, or I think we're going to have to get to that point. So David Ignatius, for what it's worth, was on Morning Joe. Now, he is, it leans, Democrat. He is a progressive, and he's joined by Jonathan Lemire, who is a progressive. But just listen to some
8: David,
7: of this.
8: Let's spend another minute on this. We should, of course, reiterate it's from Iranian state media. It's not been independently verified. I've texted a few people in the Trump administration. No word yet. I mean, news just broke a few moments ago that this alleged event occurred. But if it is true, it is a marked escalation, that this is Iran suggesting that, you know, we do control the Strait of Hormuz, and this is a U.S. warship. There have been attacks on U.S. ships earlier in the war, largely defended. We have learned, though, that in recent reporting that Iran had more success hitting some U.S. military bases in the region in the war's first days than was first known. But if indeed, there were some reports, Axios over the weekend reporting that what the president settled upon, this coordination cell for the Strait of Hormuz, was a little bit of a watered down version. The original plan was to put U.S. warships, as an escort. This, though, highlights the danger of that. And I agree. I think we all have to, we'll have to see what comes out of the White House and the president's Truth Social account in the next few minutes or hours. But this feels like it could be a step to resuming hostilities.
9: It sure does. The idea that U.S. ships have been attacked and there's no response, it won't sit well with President Trump. And it-
7: Now, that was, I played you this clip, that was a minute, 16-second soliloquy by Jonathan LeMayer on MSNBC this morning based on an Iranian tweet of something that did not happen. You want to understand why people's brains are being poisoned on this stuff? It's the media taking an Iranian tweet at face value, saying, if it did happen, it didn't happen. We know it didn't happen. The Pentagon has flat out denied it. Central Command has flat out denied it. The White House has flat out denied it. Our Arab allies have flat out denied it. But Iran said it was true, so MSNBC spent time on it. But David Ignatius makes the point that Iran doesn't seem to want to end the war. If they're claiming that they did hit an American ship, they're clearly engaged in militaristic rhetoric. The fact that they fired missiles at the United Arab Emirates shows they don't want to end the war. So maybe it's time for us to go back in and finish the job. As I've said all along, and I maintain this position, we did not have to start this. There are plenty of good reasons that we should not have started this, even as I'm glad we did. There are really legitimate good reasons that we shouldn't have started it. But at this point, you cannot dispute it. We started it. We need to finish it. Otherwise, they're going to come for us. The Iranians will wage war against us in revenge unless we finish them off. So we might as well finish them off, Mr. President. It's time to go back in. They have now fired missiles and drones at a key American ally trying to disrupt their oil production capacity. That's an act of war. Treat it as such.
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5: 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I love those guys. I love my putter too. Now, when we come back, I was going to talk about the redistricting issues and some of the issues Republicans face. There are some real headwinds Republicans need to deal with, but the Iran news and the bombing, potential bombing, alleged bombing of an oil situation. Well, actually was a drone hit an oil output facility for the UAE, kind of trumps everything else right now. Big story. Also, when we come back, they're trying to flip John Fetterman. The Republicans want Fetterman to become a Republican. This is such a media-generated cycle thing because, you know, Fetterman is really liberal. He's really, really liberal. He's big on abortion rights, big on trans rights, big on gay rights, big on greater federal involvement in the economy. He's actually very, very liberal, culturally, socially, economically. He's just for Israel. He supports Ukraine, and he doesn't like the crazies on the left. So if he becomes a Republican, in a year or two, you're going to treat him like you treat Susan Collins or Lisa Murkowski. It better to keep him in the Democratic Party and have him block the death of the filibuster on their side, among other things. That's the reality here, folks. He's not a Republican. He never has been. If you're just playing for

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5: A warning from the U.S. military. I'm Lisa Brady, Fox News. The CENTCOM commander says Iranian forces are strongly advised to remain well clear of U.S. military assets as a new U.S. effort to guide stranded ships through the Strait of Hormuz continues.
6: We've reached out to dozens of ships and shipping companies to encourage traffic flow through the strait, consistent with the president's intent to help guide ships safely through the narrow trade corridor. This news has been quite enthusiastically received, and we're already beginning to see movement.
5: Admiral Bradley Cooper says the U.S. eliminated six Iranian small boats attempting to interfere with commercial shipping. Says this as the U.S. and Iran accuse each other of lying about what's happening in and around the strait. Treasury Secretary Scott Bessent telling Fox.
7: We are saying the Iranians do not have control of the strait. We have absolute control of the strait. We have blockaded the ships going into or out of Iranian ports. Their economy is in free fall.
5: The U.S. also denies an Iranian claim it shot a U.S. warship, but Admiral Cooper says Iran has targeted U.S. military and commercial ships. Meantime, the United Arab Emirates apparently coming under attack for the first time since a ceasefire began last month, intercepting several Iranian cruise missiles and reporting a fire at a key oil facility sparked by an Iranian drone. Just getting word of a deadly car ramming into a crowd of people in Germany, reportedly killing two.
8: The incident happened in Leipzig, one of the biggest cities in eastern Germany. A damaged Volkswagen SUV was seen speeding through a pedestrian zone with a person on top of the vehicle. A local broadcaster reported eyewitnesses as saying there were several bodies covered in sheets. Police say the car's driver has been arrested and no longer poses a threat. Leipzig's mayor announced the deaths, but added that authorities are not yet sure about the attacker's motive.
5: Fox's Jonathan Savage. 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
2: Gas is inching toward the $4 mark in Metro Atlanta. AAA reporting that the price for a gallon of regular unleaded is at $3.90. That's 25 cents more than just a week ago. It now costs around $15 more to fill up a standard tank of gas than it did 1 year ago. The daughter of the late Georgia Congressman David Scott will run for his seat.
3: 50-year-old Marcy Scott confirming she'll run for her father's seat at his funeral Saturday in Atlanta.
4: His heart was for the constituents, and that is why I'm definitely wanting to continue that with him, because he would have it no other way.
3: The service at Ebenezer Baptist Church. The special election to fill Congressman Scott's 13th district seat is July 28th. The Democrat serving over 23 years in the U.S. House before his death April 22nd. Congressman David Scott was 80.
2: A former Atlanta mayor has some presidential power in the race for governor. Former President Joe Biden throwing his political weight behind Keisha Lance Bottoms. She's taking on a handful of Democrats in the primary this month, including former Lieutenant Governor Jeff Duncan. Bottoms served as senior advisor for part of Biden's presidential term after her time as Atlanta mayor. Emergency responders making big progress on South Georgia wildfires. Rain helped firefighters contain the 22,000-acre Brantley fire by 75% over the weekend. The school system will open again today after closures over potential dangers last week. Close to half of the 32,000-acre fire in Clinch and Eccles counties are also contained. A deadly triple shooting under investigation in Valdosta. Officers say one person died, two others injured when shots were fired at a business on Madison Highway Sunday. A suspect is in custody, but no charges have been publicized. I'm Scott Kimbler.
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10: I'm meteorologist Ray Stajic with the Weather Channel. Good looking Monday afternoon. Plenty of sunshine. 80 should do it. Tonight clear and 50. Tomorrow sunshine, highs low 80s. Maybe a shower, thunderstorm in here on Wednesday.
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0: Hello, America. It's Eric Erickson here. Y'all, I almost didn't make it back for my own show. Went to the bathroom, and I went to the bathroom, and you know, the faucets that you don't have the handles. It's got the sensor under it. Didn't recognize. I got soap on my hands. I soaped up and then was going to put my hands under, and I was running out the clock, and it didn't, like, there was no water came out. And, like, I'm running my hands, and I'm touching the sensor, and, like, I got soap all over my hands. I had to turn the light out in the bathroom and then turn it back on so the sensor would say, oh, they're hands. I mean, I literally walked into the studio, like, 5 seconds before the show started. This reminds me. But, you know, my very first experience, I think I've told the story before. My very first experience with hyper-progressive people, because I grew up overseas, went back to rural Louisiana, moved to middle Georgia. And yeah, okay, I encountered flaky college professors, but flaky college professors are just something you expect. But in the real world, I took a job after 5-6 years practicing law, took a job in Washington, D.C. for a think tank, for a trade association, I should say, for an electric cooperative association. They had a vice president who was very, very proud of himself to save money. And to boost efficiencies, he had swapped all of the all the faucets in the whole building out for ones that you actually turn on and off yourself, for the ones with the little photovoltaic sensors, like the one I encountered today, that didn't want to work for me. And argue that there were people in the office, they would be in a hurry, they wouldn't completely turn the sink off, and so there was dripping water. And this, we're not going to have a problem now. We're going to save money on the water. I sent him an article. It was from Slate at the time. And people were claiming that those automatic hand washers were racist because those sensors had a harder time detecting black skin tones. And as a result, it was harder for black people to use them. I kid you not, that guy was on a mission to get rid of every photovoltaic, having changed the entire building. It's like a 10-story building. To those faucets, was on a mission to reverse it all, go back to all wasting all the money because he didn't want to be racist. And I just it blew my mind. I was being funny, sending him the story after he'd made such a big deal out of it, and it really rocked his world. Just like, wow, these people really do exist in the wild. These crazy people. Well, I got to talk about the GOP because the GOP got some problems. The Republican Party in the United States of America is headed towards November, and it's not looking good. So I can give you the lay of land. So my state, I'm in Georgia, and Republicans are not showing up to vote in the primary. This is a problem in Georgia because in Georgia, you actually decide your judicial races in the primaries. They don't have a general election in November. This is the general election for judges. And the Democrats have been gambling on the fact Republicans aren't showing up in the Republican primary in Georgia. They're about to take the Georgia Supreme Court. For the first time in a generation, you'll have pro-abortion activists in charge of the Georgia Supreme Court because the Republican Party in Georgia would rather argue with Brian Kemp over a special session of the legislature than they would try to get out the vote. The Republican Party in Georgia, just so y'all understand, we've had a flat earther. We've had one guy who had been indicted or had a felony conviction or some such. It's just, it's like where the conspiracy theorists went. They pushed them all in the party. And the chair of the party, you should know, is a good guy, but I mean, When you're surrounded with a bunch of insane people who are fighting about whether the earth is flat or not, there's only so much you can do. And these people would rather got one of the most Republican, popular Republican governors in the nation, and they would rather attack him and relitigate the 2020 election than actually mobilize people to go vote. So in Georgia, because Republicans are not turning out in the primary, they're about to lose their Supreme Court, and they're going to see their fetal heartbeat ban go away. They're going to see their religious freedom legislation go away. They're going to see their ban on boys and girls sports go away. The Democrats, it's technically nonpartisan seats, and the Democrats who are running are openly running as Democrats, promising to get rid of the ban on boys and girls sports, the abortion restrictions, the Religious Freedom Act, even tort reform in the state of Georgia. They're promising to get rid of that, all suddenly declared it all unconstitutional because the Republicans are not turning out to vote in the primary. The Democrats have a 10-point lead, and people are like, well, that happens all the time. Nay, nay. In 2022, the Republicans were 3 points ahead in early voting by the time it was done. The Democrats are now 10 points ahead in Georgia in early voting. The Republicans are about to lose their Supreme Court in Georgia because Republican voters have no interest in voting. Part of it is there's a 54% undecided vote right now in Georgia for even the governor's race and the U.S. Senate race. Nobody knows who to vote for. It's gotten really nasty in Georgia. By the way, if you're in Georgia, you text ENGAGE to 33777. I'll send you my list of candidates you should vote for, but you got to go vote. Nationwide, it's the same problem. Independent leading voters who tend to be sympathetic to the GOP are walking away from the GOP right now at alarming rates. This is Harriet and John Berman. I know John. John and Harry on CNN talking about the latest numbers.
1: All right, we talked about the new polls, which show President Donald Trump having record high disapproval. You can't get to record high disapproval with just members of the other party not liking you. So how do you get there? With us now, CNN chief data analyst Harry Enten. So we're not talking about Democrats here. Who are the people dragging down the president's approval ratings?
2: Who are the people who are dragging down President Trump's approval rating? We are talking about a very important block for the president of the United States. That is Republican-leaning independents. That is what's going on. Take a look here. This is the difference. Trump's approval rating at this point in terms. Independents who lean Republican versus those who are just Republicans only. Look at this among independents who lean Republican. Back in term number one, he was at 73% at this point in term. Down he goes. An absolute collapse now. Just 53% of independents who lean Republican now approve of the President of the United States. That's very different from Republicans only. It was 83 at this point in term number one. It's 83% now. But that's a 20-point decline in his approval rating, nearly at the 50% mark, with a group that traditionally has very much been in the president's camp.
1: This is just indies. This is independents who lean Republican, people who in theory should be predisposed to like the president there. Talk more about the shift we've seen actually now this time from just a couple years ago.
2: Take a look at this shift. Oh my. GOP leaning independents on Trump. In the 2024 election versus Kamala Harris, he got 91% of that vote, nearly 100, near uniformity on that one. But down he goes, down into the deep blue sea, now at 53% on the job approval rating. John, I'm not that good at math, but I believe that is a 38-point drop, from where he was in the 2024 election. As I said, this is a core group for Donald Trump, and they are waving adios amigos, goodbye. We no longer support you, President of the United States. We are going in the other direction. We're deciding to disapprove, then approve.
0: Now, here's the problem. You can say, well, that doesn't mean they're going to vote for Democrats. No, but it doesn't mean they're going to turn out. And you need those people to turn out. This is Frank Luntz talking about this on CNN.
3: We're now 6 months until the midterms. President Trump is trying to sell Americans on the state of the U.S. economy. This is what he said last night during an event in Florida.
4: It's going to come tumbling down. There is so much oil out there. It's pent up. It's locked up in the Strait of Hormuz. When all of that stuff comes out, you're going to see prices dropping on gasoline like you've never seen. And all of that, electricity, gasoline, anything having to do with energy. Grocery prices are way down. Used car prices are way down. Look at eggs. Eggs are down by four, even five times.
3: We're joined now by pollster and communication strategist Frank Luntz. Frank, it's always good to see you. I know you're, as always, talking to voters and seeing what they're saying. The president there is trying to make the case that the economy is working for people. What have voters told you about affordability?
5: They tell me that it is affordability, that you got the correct word. It's not the economy in general. Voters are not concerned about jobs. They're not concerned about economic development, economic growth. It's affordability, affordability, affordability. And in fact, we did some polling within the last 10 days, and they named the affordability of everyday items as being the highest priority, the affordability of healthcare, good healthcare, as the second highest priority, and it's affordability of housing. It's affordability of gas prices, as the president mentioned. Every aspect, the public is struggling right now. Half of Americans live paycheck to paycheck. That's more than it was 5 years ago. And that's also a concern because there's no leeway. If you lose your job, or if something bad happens, some calamity, your car doesn't work, your refrigerator breaks down, you have no savings. You've no ability to cover it. And that's why affordability is so important.
3: Yeah, there's no cushion there at all. I know you've also been talking to voters about how they feel about the country right now, and you found a big party split with Republicans saying this is the best of times and the majority of independents saying it was the worst. So what does that tell you?
5: It tells me there's going to be a challenge for the GOP in the midterms, because that middle group, which makes the majority in so many districts, vote for Donald Trump in 2024 by significant numbers, and are now looking. They're not voting Democrat yet, but they've abandoned the GOP. And that tells me that the Democrats have the advantage right now in the House, and that it is even possible that Democrats could get a majority in the Senate.
0: That's the warning sign for the GOP right now. That's the warning sign. But there is hope. There is real hope for the GOP, and the main reason there is real hope for the GOP is because the Democrats keep nominating insane people. You've got the Nazi in Maine. You've got the Muslim guy in Michigan who this weekend called for abolishing ICE yet again on the stage. He's now the front runner, and he wants to wipe out ICE. You've got Tallarico in Texas who believes that God is non-binary. You've got Democrats moving far left because they think that voters will come to them. Now, this again, I can't state this strongly enough. Here's the problem for the Republican Party. If these independent voters do not turn out for the GOP will lose because they need them, because a lot of Republican voters won't turn out since Trump's not on the ballot. The data actually shows that Republican-leaning independents are more reliable voters for the GOP in midterm elections than basic Republicans are, because those basic Republicans are Trump voters. They want to vote for Trump. In my state of Georgia, for example, you've got a Kemp wing of the party, a Brian Kemp wing of the party. You've got a DeSantis wing in Florida, and they only turn out for DeSantis. They only turn out for Kemp. There are some who only turn out for Trump. None of these guys are on the ballot this year. That's a problem for the GOP. They've got to find how to get these independent voters motivated for the GOP. And the best way is through fear of the other side, frankly, because the other side is nuts. You got a Nazi. You've got a Islamic supremacist who wants to take over America, defund ICE, and go after the Jews. You've got random insane people on the Democratic Party side. But the Republicans, and especially the president, have got to reassure these independent voters that things are going to get better. You're about to see a wipeout of Republicans in Georgia. You're about to see a destruction of the Georgia Supreme Court. In Texas, there are growing concerns. They redistricted to wipe out the Democrats, and Democrats may be able to swing into some of the Republican seats because Democrats are turning out in massive numbers and the Republicans are not turning out. There are real concerns about Republican voters not turning out in the primaries and not turning out in the general election. They have no motivation. Their own party has given them no excuse. And, you know, I got to point out, the grifters, the charlatans, the hucksters, and the frauds are alienating Republicans. There, I mean, in Georgia, the loud voices of the GOP are attacking Brian Kemp, the most popular governor the state has ever had. They're attacking him because he won't redistrict because the Supreme Court says he can't. They don't care about the law. In Texas, the Republicans have are pushing Ken Paxton, who is scandal plagued. There's a new Ken Paxton scandal that hit the other day. The Republicans are self-destructing. They've turned inward against each other, and they're not mobilizing the vote. They're not mobilizing voters to get out the vote. The only sane Republican Party, it seems, is Florida right now because they're winning. But in Texas, they've been winning, and they've grown insane. The Republicans are going to get wiped out. Conservative judges in Georgia are about to get wiped out because Republicans have no motivation to vote. They're too busy fighting each other to actually get out and stop the Democrats, and the Democrats are glad to exploit it.
6: Those who love him, listen to find out what he's going to say next. Those who disagree with him, also listen to see what he's going to say next. It's the Eric Erickson Show.
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1: Okay, so this is a side story about the Michigan Democratic primary. One of the candidates in the Michigan Democratic primary is Mallory McMorrow. Mallory McMorrow is running for the U.S. Senate in Michigan as a progressive. Now, she continued voting in California even after moving to Michigan and regularly tweeted demeaning tweets about Michigan and the people of Michigan, and she regrets none of them. She went on TV and said she regrets nothing, that people want authenticity. Apparently, people on the Democratic Party side want people elected who hate people from Michigan. Her campaign co-chairwoman is a Democratic fundraiser and trial attorney named Kelly Newman. According to the Washington Free Beacon, the co-chairman of Mallory McMorrow's campaign put up a Veterans Day post on Facebook. Happy Veterans Day to all my family and friends who serve or served. Without you, America would not be here today. Thank you from the bottom of my heart. And then she goes on to praise her grandfather, who was a veteran, for the Nazis, who escaped to Brazil after World War II with her father after Germany lost, and they ultimately made their way to Detroit and spoke no English and worked their way up to provide a stable life for their family. My grandfather was one of my best friends. He was one of the first people in my life that accepted me as gay when I was nervous and scared. I'll never forget him embracing me and loving me for who I am. His story is a true testament that people can change and love indeed can win. Happy Veterans Day to all the veterans, including my grandfather who fought for the Nazis. Wow. Her lawyer has now sent a cease and desist letter to the Washington Free Beacon demanding they take down story. Wow. 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
5: I'm meteorologist Ray Stajic with the Weather Channel. Good looking Monday afternoon. Plenty of sunshine. 80 should do it. Tonight clear and 50. Tomorrow sunshine, highs low 80s. Maybe a shower, thunderstorm in here on Wednesday.
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7: Emergency responders making big progress on South Georgia wildfires. Rain helped firefighters contain the 22,000-acre Brantley fire by 75% over the weekend. The school system will reopen again today after closures over potential dangers last week. Close to half of the 32,000-acre in Clinch and Eccles County fire is also contained. Columbus motorcyclists are on a ride to benefit a nursing school. That from Charlie O'Brien.
8: The Miracle Riders will travel 9,300 miles to benefit the Columbus State Nursing School. Founder Scott Ressmeyer.
9: We're honored to be able to carry y'all's messages across this country of the love that you share for people all across this country.
8: The riders have postcards from donors to deliver to loved ones in 16 states. The ride started Friday and returns to Columbus Friday, May 22nd. Miracle Rides over the years have raised over $3.2 million for the CSU Nursing Boarding School. I'm Charlie O'Brien.
7: An attempt to remove Georgia's touchscreen voting machines before the November primary election hitting a roadblock. An attempt to remove Georgia's touchscreen voting machines before the November primary election is hitting a roadblock. State Board of Elections turned down a proposal that was in support of using hand-filled paper ballots. Board Chair John Ferrer said they didn't have the authority to go through with the plan. State lawmakers still have not addressed a voting law that passed 2 years ago to switch away from counting votes using QR codes. Former President Joe Biden throwing his political weight behind a candidate in the race for Georgia's governor. He announced his endorsement of former Atlanta Mayor Keisha Lance Bottoms in the Democratic primary, which comes up this month. Bottoms served as a senior advisor for part of Biden's presidential term. I'm Scott Kimbler.
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10: I've lived in Athens for over 50 years, and I remember when everyone proudly called Athens a classic city. 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Folks, we can do better than that. If you care about Athens like I do, please get out and vote.
11: 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Election day itself, Tuesday, May 19th.
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21: I just need to acknowledge it is kind of wild to me. Had you gone back 20 years, gotten in a time machine and gone back and said, two of the most prominent politicians on the American landscape in 2026 would be Spencer Pratt from a reality show on MTV and Donald Trump, who would be president of the United States. I don't think anyone 20 years ago would believe you. Spencer Pratt is running for mayor of Los Angeles, and he's got an impressive ad campaign. So his home was in the Palisades in Los Angeles, burned to the ground. Now, some people are now alleging he had a plot of land and no home there. Some people are alleging that. He apparently had a house there. He has parked an Airstream trailer on the lot. And he's making the Democrats mad. He's not running as a Republican. He's just running. And the Democrats are very mad because there are two Democrats running. One is an actual open communist. The other is Karen Bass, the current Democratic mayor. And he has done an ad where he stands in front of both of their multi-million dollar homes and then stands in front of his burned up lot of land with the Airstream trailer on it and said, that's where they live. This is where I live. I live here because of their failed policies. He's running completely about the incompetence over the fire. And Karen Bass, the mayor of Los Angeles, went on television this weekend and said how unfortunate she thought it was with him playing with the emotions of people who lived in the Palisades and re-traumatizing the people who lived there, taking advantage of that tragedy, clearly having no clue that he is one of the people who lived there. Now, I got to tell you, I don't know that he can win. I think people in California are so far left these days that they're not going to vote for a guy who seemed to have right-coded sympathies. However, when you look at the primary for governor there, the way they're doing the jungle primary, you still have two Republicans in the lead right now. According to the latest polling in California, Tom Steyer, the progressive Democratic billionaire, is surging in the polling, but the two Republicans are still at the top. And in California, it's the top two vote getters who get into the runoff for the general election. The Democrats are starting to have second thoughts, suggesting maybe we need to get rid of the jungle primary. The Democrats did the jungle primary to stop Republicans, and now the jungle primary is starting to stop Democrats and think, we should change the rules again. Notice no one in the media cares. They're all focused on redistricting. Let me bring you up to speed on the redistricting games nationwide. In Tennessee, the election, the primary is not until August, I think, or September, August, I think, and they've got one Democratic seat in Tennessee. If you listen to the Democrats, they're screaming that the Republicans are going to hurt black voters by redistricting this district in Tennessee that covers Memphis. What they're not going to tell you is that the Republican who would win the seat is black, and the Democrat who currently holds the seat is white. That's right. This Memphis district that the Democrats claim would be discriminatory if the Republicans got rid of it, it's held by a white guy. The Republican city councilwoman who would win that seat if it was redrawn as the Republicans intend to is black. The Democrats don't want you to know that. In Alabama, the primary is ongoing and the Republicans want to halt it. Now, a federal judge may tell them they can't, but they're going to try. Alabama is a complicated situation because Alabama drew lines. A federal judge enjoined them. Their case is pending before the Supreme Court. And essentially, Alabama is saying that based on the current Supreme Court decision, we get to redraw our lines because they're in limbo. They got a legal argument. Mississippi's is an interesting one. Mississippi is going to try to redraw its seats, and it could pick up two Republican seats. The problem for Mississippi is that it's in the general election now. Its primary happened in March. So they've already settled on who will run for each district, and now they're trying to redraw those districts. And I wouldn't be surprised if a federal judge says you can't. Now, you got to have somebody with standing to go file the lawsuit. They can't file the lawsuit until the redistricting is done. And then you may see a federal judge enjoin them under the Purcell decision. The Purcell decision, as I've mentioned, is a 2006 unanimous Supreme Court decision that says you can't change the election rules once the election has begun. And technically in Mississippi, the general election's begun. In Georgia, the Republican Party is attacking the Republican governor for not halting the election, but the governor and Georgia's lawyers have said that under the Purcell decision, we can't because early voting started. Everyone's like, well, Louisiana. Well, Louisiana early voting hadn't started when the governor halted the election there. And also a three-judge panel has now ordered the governor of the state of Louisiana to redraw districts effective this year. There's been no such court order in Georgia. Florida has redistricted. It could pick up the Republicans' four more seats. And South Carolina, the governor wants redistricting. The president of the state Senate of South Carolina is saying no. That the election is technically underway in South Carolina. It will be in June. He does not want redistricting to happen. Now, here's the thing you got to understand. In South Carolina, you have one Democrat, but he happens to be a powerful Democrat. And so you gotta understand that there is actually a lot of sympathies in South Carolina's legal situation to protect Jim Clyburn. He's the sole Democrat in the House of Representatives from South Carolina. He is a very senior, prominent Democrat. It was his endorsement of Joe Biden that rallied black voters to Joe Biden. And in South Carolina, there has long been a rumor that Republican legislators in South Carolina cut a deal to preserve Jim Clyburn's seat in exchange for him blocking Democratic efforts to sue them over redistricting, among other things. Clyburn has clout. And also, if the Republicans lose the House of Representatives in November, Republican legislators in South Carolina view Jim Clyburn's seniority as a way to continue to help the state. They like Jim Clyburn. So the Republican governor, Henry McMaster, wants them to redistrict. Members of the state House and state Senate want them to redistrict. And the president of the state Senate and the Speaker of the House in South Carolina are both reportedly opposed to doing redistricting because they want to protect Jim Clyburn's seniority in case the Republicans lose. Their argument is that the odds are still, even with redistricting, Republicans lose the House. So you're going to want to protect South Carolina's clout in the U.S. House by protecting Jim Clyburn. This is a wild ride for the GOP right now. The Virginia Senate seats are being challenged right now. If Virginia's Senate seats are thrown out by the Virginia Supreme Court, it's not a federal issue, it's a state issue. If the Virginia Supreme Court throws out the Virginia redistricted seats, which are currently enjoined right now, it looks like the Republicans could ultimately have picked up 9 seats. Now, I'm seeing right now in Virginia a Jan Turretin, who is a reporter, a former Democratic Politico, just tweeted this out. There is a lot of anxiety building among Virginia Democrats and behind-the-scenes finger-pointing breaking out over who warned of legal issues last fall and who insisted everything would be fine. The reason being is because in Virginia, there is a very strict procedure for amending that state's constitution, which is what they had the voters do to redistrict. And the argument is that they didn't follow the procedure. There's got to be 2 separate legislative attempts to do it. And they rushed it. They didn't do it within the specified periods. And so the Virginia Supreme Court, on a technicality, may throw out those districts. I'm not sure they will. But among Democrats in Virginia, there's a growing worry that the Supreme Court will throw out those seats. If the Virginia Supreme Court seats are thrown, or the Virginia legislative seats are thrown out by the Virginia Supreme Court, that would be about a plus 10 to 12 pickup by the GOP in redistricting. Now, the governor of New Jersey says that she wants to call a special session to redistrict and that that could give them 1 or 2 more seats. But the problem for Democrats generally is that New York, California, Illinois, all those blue states are so rapidly redistricted against the GOP right now, you'd struggle to add more seats. It's possible with some very convoluted lines, but that risks a general voter backlash. I mean, there's a general voter backlash happening in Virginia right now. The Virginia governor, Abigail Spanberger, is suddenly underwater significantly among all voters, and particularly among independent voters who decide control of the Virginia legislature. That's a real problem, the backlash. Now, is there a way to do redistricting? There actually is a way to do redistricting. You're always going to have partisan problems, but those problems can actually be mitigated. My buddy Sean Trendy, actually with a Democratic special master, drew Virginia's lines, not the newly gerrymandered lines, but the old lines of Virginia that were considered the gold standard for redistricting the nation, for nonpartisan redistricting. And he's pointed out there are ways to drastically minimize partisan redistricting, in that you could, in fact, propose a bill that Republicans and Democrats would support that outlined that redistricting. And one of the ways you do it is, for example, take the top 2 vote getters in the presidential election. So that would ensure it would be the Democrat and Republican parties. They each pick a special master. And those special masters are given the census tracts and the population numbers. They're not given partisan composition. And they're told that you have to keep as many counties together as possible and keep as many cities and towns within those counties together as possible, that dramatically reduces the ability to game redistricting at a partisan level. And there are additional standards of deviation for partisan composition that you can look at to restrict it even further. But you require unanimity between a Republican special master and a Democratic special master. You don't give them partisan partisan composition of the districts. Then suddenly they're just doing raw population numbers. They got to keep counties together. They got to keep cities and towns within counties together. You dramatically reduce it, but there's a problem. According to an analysis by 538, before Nate Silver left, remember Nate Silver, ABC decided to wind it down. They put some partisan hack in charge of it. Nate Silver went away. But they did a big analysis nationwide of what would happen if you did redistricting that way, where counties can't be divided needlessly, cities and towns within counties can't be divided needlessly, and you're not allowed to use partisan or ethnic or racial demographics. You just draw the counties based on population, draw the districts based on population, and the districts based on population cannot divide counties or cities or towns needlessly. What would happen? You would get about 30 more seats for the Republicans in the House of Representatives, because it is the Democratic states right now that are the most heavily gerrymandered. The Democratic states are so thoroughly gerrymandered right now that you wouldn't break up Republican states so much. You would break up Democratic states, and that would give the GOP more. I mean, look, for example, in New England. In New England, Republicans get between 45 and 48% of the vote. They have zero representation in New England in House districts. You would break that up if you required. That's why the Democrats, they say they want to do nonpartisan redistricting, but they really don't. Look in California. In California, they had a nonpartisan redistricting commission that the governor appointed people to. The governor appointed people to the commission who were Democrats who just went out and declared themselves Republicans. But they were Democrats. They just went out and said, you know what? I'm a Republican now. Put me on the redistricting commission. And the Democrats gamed the districts to help the Democrats. So if you have the parties, the actual political parties be the ones to come up with the special masters, and then you tell them you got to keep counties together, cities and towns together, and you can't look at partisan, racial, or ethnic demographics. You can only look at census tract populations. That would dramatically reduce the number of Democrats in Congress. And this is the thing Democrats who have the talking point about nonpartisan redistricting fail to contend with. According to 538's own independent analysis, and they're not alone in this, if you actually engaged in nonpartisan redistricting around the country for Congress, the Republicans would probably gain between 20 and 30 more seats. It's a significant gain for the GOP if you did it, which is why the Democrats, they talk a good game about wanting nonpartisan redistricting, but when the rubber meets the road, they are diametrically opposed to it because they know it would hurt them further.
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1: Welcome back. It is Eric Erickson here. The phone number 877-973-7425. 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Eric is E-R-I-C-K. Translates into 877-973-7425. If you want to call into the program, you absolutely can. You do have to get past the call screener, though. That is the caveat. Now, we got more stuff that we got to talk about today. When we come back, I do want to tell you that I want to spend a little bit of time on Ukraine and Russia because there are some developments. And also, let me start the conversation here now. The Daily Wire has a massive story that has broken today about Ohio. Ohio has the second largest concentration of Somali immigrants in the United States. And guess what the Daily Wire found in Ohio? That's right, massive amounts of fraud. Columbus, Ohio is home to the second biggest Somali population in the country. It's become overrun by the taxpayer-funded home health industry, billions of dollars. Luke Rosiak for the Daily Wire has been on a mission for 2 months to figure out what's going on. Let me give you this quote. Its lack of windows would be a problem for most office buildings, but there's almost no one in this one. What's inside this building is 94 different companies signed up to bill Medicaid, each with a tiny office, often marked with a sheet of paper proclaiming some generic company name. And they are making lots of money off Medicaid. You know, there tends to be a pattern here within the Somali community in Minnesota, in California, and in Ohio. That's not to disparage all the immigrants from Somalia, but a vast number of them are all apparently engaged in welfare fraud, it seems. And more people turn the spotlight on them, not only are they engaged in welfare fraud, but more and more evidence suggests they're funneling the money to Islamic radicals in Somalia. It's a real big problem, a massive problem about how radical the people are who are being funded, and also how many Somalis in this country are engaged in that fraud. You know, I interviewed one of the Georgia gubernatorial candidates the other day, Brad Raffensperger. He's the current Secretary of State. And he said he and his wife got started in business. They had a child learning center. I just looked at him and said, wait a second, you're not Somali. How'd that happen? He found it humorous, I'm glad. But it's a real problem, these learning centers and the Medicare fraud. And in Los Angeles, the hospice fraud. All over California, hospice fraud. And it is part and parcel for some immigrants in this country gaming the system for profit. And we got to shut it down. But the Democrats just see it as a works program, so they don't want to shut it down. Now, I want you to shut down the bad odors in your house with the Eden Pure Thunderstorm. 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
9: A renewed warning to Iran. I'm Lisa Brady, Fox News, as the U.S. launches an effort to help get ships through the Strait of Hormuz. Fox's Trey Yingst in Tel Aviv.
10: When I spoke with President Trump for 20 minutes about the situation with Iran, he talked about Project Freedom and the U.S. efforts to guide vessels through the Strait of Hormuz, issuing a new warning to the Iranian regime, saying if the Iranians try to target U.S. ships in this area, they will be, quote, blown off the face of the earth.
9: The U.S. aiming to help hundreds of stranded vessels in the Persian Gulf.
10: We're talking about more than 20,000 sailors. And the president told Fox he's doing this for humanity. Some of these sailors were running out of food and supplies on these vessels due to the Iranian threats that are ongoing in this area.
9: The president also says the Iranians are being much more malleable than in the past as mediated efforts to make a deal continue. But Iran is denying CENTCOM's report that the U.S. sank several Iranian small boats for attacking ships. A federal judge just apologizing to the man accused of trying to kill President Trump over the treatment he's received in custody so far. The judge, concerned about the suspect's rights at a hearing that wrapped up a short time ago. The Department of Corrections has Cole Allen on suicide watch.
11: An attorney for the government said that he was put on suicide watch because he told FBI agents the night of the White House Correspondents' Dinner attack that he didn't expect to survive.
9: Fox's Mike Emanuel at federal court in D.C.
11: But the judge very concerned about his constitutional rights, saying the defendant has requested a Bible, has requested meetings with his legal team, and that has not been allowed. He's been put in restrictive 24-hour lockup with no windows in a padded room without an opportunity to get out for recreation.
9: The judge wants more information from corrections officials by tomorrow. Allen is accused of trying to assassinate the president during a dinner event at a D.C. hotel. 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
16: Gas is inching toward the $4 mark in Metro Atlanta. AAA reporting that the price for a gallon of regular unleaded is at $3.90. That's 25 cents more than just a week ago. It now costs

0: around $15 more to fill up a standard tank of gas than it did 1 year ago. The daughter of the late Georgia Congressman David Scott will run for his seat.
1: 50-year-old Marcy Scott confirming she'll run for her father's seat at his funeral Saturday in Atlanta.
2: His heart was for the constituents, and that is why I'm definitely wanting to continue that with him, because he would have it no other way.
1: The service at Ebenezer Baptist Church. The special election to fill Congressman Scott's 13th district seat is July 28th. The Democrat serving over 23 years in the U.S. House before his death April 22nd. Congressman David Scott was 80.
0: A former Atlanta mayor has some presidential power in the race for governor. Former President Joe Biden throwing his political weight behind Keisha Lance Bottoms. She's taking on a handful of Democrats in the primary this month, including former Lieutenant Governor Jeff Duncan. Bottoms served as senior advisor for part of Biden's presidential term after her time as Atlanta mayor. Emergency responders making big progress on South Georgia wildfires. Rain helped firefighters contain the 22,000-acre Brantley fire by 75% over the weekend. The school system will open again today after closures over potential dangers last week. Close to half of the 32,000-acre fire in Clinch and Eccles counties are also contained. A deadly triple shooting under investigation in Valdosta. Officers say one person died, two others injured when shots were fired at a business on Madison Highway Sunday. A suspect is in custody, but no charges have been publicized. I'm Scott Kimbler.
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8: I'm meteorologist Ray Stajic with the Weather Channel. Good looking Monday afternoon. Plenty of sunshine. 80 should do it. Tonight, clear and 50. Tomorrow, sunshine. Highs, low 80s. Maybe a shower, thunderstorm in here on Wednesday.
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0: Ladies and gentlemen, boys and girls, it is my pleasure to bring you an exciting third hour of the Eric Erickson Show. Live across the nation, 877-973-7425 is the phone number. Should you wish to be on the program and talk to me directly. And again, you got to get past the call screener. I think he's in a good mood today, but it's still got to be relevant. We had somebody call the other day, and they couldn't get past the call screener because they wanted to talk about some topic that I had talked about like 3 weeks before. And they got increasingly agitated, and they called again after he said no. And they called again, and they called again, and they called again. And I want you to know that this person sat on hold for 2 hours, 20 minutes, literally like three quarters of the way through the program. He sat on hold, having been told five times he wasn't going to get on. He kept calling back, and so he just got put on hold. And I saw a little thing on the call screening program that said, do not take this call. You got to be nice to the call screener. Even if he's not nice to you, you turn the other cheek. Love your neighbor, including the call screeners, even when they're difficult to love. You should meet his wife. She loves her neighbor and her husband, even though he can be difficult sometimes. I'm sorry. And I don't mean to pick on short, but you know, he's a great call screener. And if he doesn't think you're relevant or has something to add, don't be offended by it. It's just the reality of the situation. And if you keep calling back and you cuss him out, he's just going to put you in phone limbo, and you're going to be on hold for 2 hours, 3 hours. And I'm not going to fire up the phone call. So be nice to him and don't take it personally. You know, I filled in for Rush Limbaugh for multiple years. And my first encounter, second encounter, third encounter, and fourth encounter with Rush Limbaugh's program was being a caller who got hung up on by Bo Snerdly, who didn't even have the courtesy to tell me why he was rejecting my phone call. He just hung up on me. And did I call back? No. Did I take it personally? Maybe a little bit. And then I met Bo Snerdly the first time I filled in for Rush Limbaugh and told him, four times I had made it through, because it was almost impossible to get through the Rush's show. Four times I had made it through, and on four occasions, he'd hung up on me. Didn't even have the courtesy to tell me why. And he looked me in the eyes and said, well, that was because you sucked as a caller. All right, we got to move on. Sorry, I just, the wild, the people who get so mad that it's not your show. Now, I want to call your attention to Ukraine. We need to talk about Ukraine. We haven't talked a lot about Ukraine in the last little while. We haven't talked about Ukraine because there hasn't been a lot to say, but there was something very notable that happened this weekend. Very notable. And it has essentially flown under the radar of the National Press Corps, and I'm kind of flabbergasted. Volodymyr Zelensky, the president of Ukraine, went to Armenia for a regional security conference and met the president of Georgia. Not Brian Kemp, the governor of the state of Georgia, but the president of Georgia, the former Russian republic that's now an independent country that is actually within the grip of Russia. The Russians invaded the country a while back and replaced their leadership for pro-Georgia or pro-Russian, pro-Putin regime. The Armenians have been a pretty pro-Russia regime. It's very interesting to see Marjorie Taylor Greene is campaigning for Dan Bilzerian, you know, the weed hustler guy who hung out with all the escorts and whatnot on social media, is like the king of Instagram at one point, had the most followers on Instagram. And it was him with a bunch of women who they looked like they were probably paid to be with him. I don't know that they were, but it just wasn't a good look. He's running against Randy Fine in Texas. Now, I'm not a big fan of Randy Fine, but Dan Bilzerian is running because he's an anti-Semite and claims that Randy Fine represents Israel, not the United States. And Randy Fine has attacked him for being Armenian, an Armenian citizen. He actually is an Armenian citizen. And Marjorie Taylor Greene, remember Marjorie? Marjorie is out there now saying, how dare you attack him for his Armenian ancestry? Now, Marjorie Taylor Greene is someone who, when she was in Congress, attacked people for having dual citizenship. That guy, Bilzerian, has dual citizenship, and she's like, how dare you point that out? And that woman got dumber after she left Congress. I did not believe it was possible for you to have a lower IQ once you left Washington, D.C., but her IQ, it just keeps going down. Armenia was, in fact, the very first Christian nation, and I think it's the Apostle Matthew who's buried in Armenia. I think it's Matthew. One of the apostles was murdered in Armenia, and they're in the resting places there. These were real people. They, have real graves. Armenia, though, became very early on Christian, and Armenia is in rather regular disputes with Azerbaijan, its neighbor, that is mostly Muslim. And Armenia has maintained very close ties to Russia. So has Georgia because of the Russian invasion. The fact that Volodymyr Zelensky, the president of Ukraine, could go unharmed to Armenia to a security conference and meet the leaders of those countries and shake their hands is a very big red flag that something is up with support for Russia in Ukraine, even among a growing number of Russian allies. According to multiple media outlets, Vladimir Putin is now essentially living in bunkers. People who come near him are not allowed to have cell phones or any device that can connect to the internet. They are growing deeply concerned about assassination threats and a coup among the oligarchs. In fact, I've seen one guy who is at a think tank writing for the American Spectator. It was in the show notes today. If you text Eric to 33777, you can get the show notes. Who says this is all not true, that this is more crying wolf, that the Europeans have been deluded for a while, there was going to be an overthrow in Russia. It's not true. But a growing number of Russian observers say this time actually is different, that Putin is now taking security precautions he hasn't taken in the past. The Russian oligarchs are beginning to be more loudly upset about the Russian economy. The people of Russia are starting to be upset. And by the way, soldiers are starting to return home from the front lines in Ukraine and telling horror stories about the Ukrainians. And that is the thing that seems to have changed. As soldiers have come home and started privately speaking to family members about what's actually happening, public sentiment in Russia is starting to change away from support for the war. And the result is Putin is now largely in hiding. The economy in Russia is collapsing, and he's not concerned about domestic politics in Russia. Now, if you ever read a history book about Russia, one of the things you will discover about the Russians and the Russian economy is that you can do a lot of things in Russia, but the moment you decide to ignore the Russian people and the economy, the moment the Russian people and the economy begin to turn on them. And it appears to be happening. Not only that, the Ukrainians have started picking up more and more territory. On May Day, big Communist Party May Day, it's communist socialist celebration, communist and socialist countries May Day, it's a labor holiday. And the Russians, since the Soviet Union, have done their big military parade. For the first time in a generation, there was no military hardware in the parade in Moscow for May Day, which is also a sign that they're concerned about security. The day before May Day, the Ukrainians were able to penetrate Moscow air defenses and fly a drone into an apartment complex, and from what we believe, killed some Russian military and intelligence personnel that were in this apartment complex. That suggests the Ukrainians have deep intelligence to be able to penetrate Moscow and hit a specific apartment in a specific building the day before the May Day parade when everyone was on high alert. They've gained more ground again. The Russians continue to lose territory in Ukraine. Remember, we kept being told for a while, oh, the Russians were going to win. All the propagandistic voices, the isolationists in the United States, we should stop helping the Ukrainians. They kept saying that Ukraine was losing ground. It was only a matter of time before Ukraine lost. It was desperate straits for Ukraine. And no, it appears to be desperate straits for the Russians now. The Russians keep losing territory. Ukraine has taken back a lot of territory from the Russians. One of the stats that blew my mind that I mentioned at the beginning of this year that I didn't believe was true, and it turns out it is true, is if you take the average pace of a snail and you calculate the snail headed from the Russian border into Ukraine, Since Russia invaded Ukraine in, what, 2021, I think it was, the snail would have gotten further into Ukraine than the Russians. A snail would have covered more Ukrainian territory than the Russians have been able to cover, and the Russians now are being pushed back. Ukraine is holding its own. Ukraine is now sending military advisors to the Middle East to help the Saudis, the Emiratis, and even the Israelis deal with Iranian drones, because the Iranians flooded the Russians with drones, and those drones were used in Ukraine, and the Ukrainians had to become very familiar with taking out the Iranian drones. The United States went into Venezuela and captured Maduro, which, by the way, that does not get talked about enough. We literally went into Venezuela, we captured the Venezuelan leader, and now what's happening? American oil companies are moving back into Venezuela, propping up their oil infrastructure. The dissidents are getting out of jail. The dissident leaders are allowed to rally in the streets without the threat of assassination. The current president of Venezuela, who was Maduro's right-hand woman, has started arresting members of the Maduro regime and throwing them in jail and handing them over to the Americans. This is kind of a big deal, and it doesn't get a lot of attention. One of the things we did as well is we bombed a facility in Venezuela that was making the drones for the Russians by the Iranians. Now, I know this might blow your mind, but Iran sent people to Venezuela to make drones, and we're selling those drones that were made in Venezuela to the Russians, even though they were Iranian drones. Russia has lost its drone capabilities from the Iranians because of our war in Iran. And we've maintained the sanctions on Russian oil. Remember, the Secretary of Treasury did not renew the exemptions for Russia, so the sanctions are back in full. In fact, it's gotten so bad that Chinese are now openly telling Chinese businesses to ignore American sanctions. They need the oil imported. They need the money in China. Whether the president intended a grand design to hurt China, Russia, Iran, and Venezuela at one time, and Cuba too. Cuba's on the verge of collapse. The president this weekend tweeted out that we would very shortly be in control of Cuba. But Ukraine has done well. By the way, members of the media, Semaphore, the new media outlet, is saying one of the things that we need to do is think about Mark Thiessen. Mark Thiessen worked for George W. Bush in national security. He's an opinion writer at the Washington Post, and he apparently had a private dinner with the president and persuaded the president was wrong on Ukraine and needed to rethink Ukraine, that they were actually winning the war and it wasn't their threat. And the president's position seems to be changed. We're arming the Ukrainians now through loans. We're making money on the process and selling them weapons. Ukraine is winning the war in Ukraine against Russia. Why does it matter to us? Because the Russians are our enemy. They are not our friend. They're not even a trading partner. The Russians are our enemy. And it appears Vladimir Putin's regime's days might be numbered, according to a lot of reports, that inside his regime, collapse appears to be not certain, but more and more possible, as the Russian oligarchs who have funded and propped up Putin are now realizing that their days might be numbered if they continue to hitch the wagon. There are growing rumors of coups. There are growing rumors of assassination plots. And Putin is further and further in bunkers and isolation from the Russian people, who have a history of rising up against tyrants when those tyrants decide to stop taking care of the people and getting distracted by foreign affairs. Keep your eye on Ukraine and Russia. Things might be changing in Ukraine's favor ever more rapidly, in no small part because the president of the United States very quietly changed his position on Ukraine and has been helping them behind the scenes.
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1: Welcome back. It is Eric Erickson here. Let's go to the phones. Tom, you're going to be up next. Welcome to the show, sir. How are you?
2: I'm all right, Eric. It's Tom Oswald, resident and business owner here in Atlanta, Georgia.
1: Well, welcome.
2: And I was calling about because I don't understand Congress but as much as you do. But I feel the redistricting should be done one time and one time more. Base it on zip code. Zip code, that's the way it is. The populations go up, they go down. We have our census. That's the way it is.
1: Okay.
2: A simple vote, and we don't have to worry about all of this redistricting.
1: So here's something I didn't know, because I have looked at this in the last couple of weeks, because you're not the first person to suggest zip codes. In some parts of the country, zip codes change monthly. Did you know that? I didn't know that. Confirmed it with the post office. In some urban areas, because of immigration in and out of cities, the zip code changes, the land mass that's represented by zip code. So we have in the country something called census tracts, and census tracts are little blocks that represent every 4,000 residents. And those only change once every 10 years, and that is what demographers prefer to be used for redistricting instead of zip codes, because zip codes in some parts of the country can change every few months. And also in zip codes, you don't have equal population base. Remember, for Congress, for redistricting, it's like 750,000 residents. And so some zip codes actually have a lot of people. Some are very rural. No zip code has the same amount of people per se, but every census tract has 4,000 people plus or minus about 50. So you use census tracts. They only change every 10 years, and you can draw your lines much more accurately with the rare break of a census tract. Because demography is so good now, you can get a very precise number of people to be represented in Congress, and so you can split a census tract in rare occasion. But zip codes would be more difficult because in some urban areas they change more frequently, and also they don't have the same number of people per zip code. That's a misconception. You're actually thinking of the census tracts that do, and that's how we should do redistricting, is with the census tract, where every square inch of America is divided into blocks that represent 4,000 people. Now, let me tell you about Swiss America, because they're happy to represent you when it comes to dealing with precious metals. If you've got any questions, you got precious metal IRAs purchasing, I've got gold coins from them. You can get them. They're a trusted leader. They have been for 40 years in this country on precious metals. You go to SwissAmerica.com/Eric. 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
6: I'm meteorologist Ray Stajic with the Weather Channel. Good looking Monday afternoon. Plenty of sunshine. 80 should do it. Tonight, clear and 50. Tomorrow, sunshine. Highs, low 80s. Maybe a shower, thunderstorm in here on Wednesday.
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8: Emergency responders making big progress on South Georgia wildfires. Rain helped firefighters contain the 22,000-acre Brantley fire by 75% over the weekend. The school system will reopen again today after closures over potential dangers last week. Close to half of the 32,000-acre in Clinch and Eccles County fire is also contained. Columbus motorcyclists are on a ride to benefit a nursing school. That from Charlie O'Brien.
9: The Miracle Riders will travel 9,300 miles to benefit the Columbus State Nursing School. Founder Scott Resmeyer.
10: We're honored to be able to carry y'all's messages across this country of the love that you share for people all across this country.
9: The riders have postcards from donors to deliver to loved ones in 16 states. The ride started Friday and returns to Columbus Friday, May 22nd. Miracle Rides over the years have raised over $3.2 million for the CSU Nursing School. I'm Charlie O'Brien.
8: An attempt to remove Georgia's touchscreen voting machines before the November primary election hitting a roadblock. An attempt to remove Georgia's touchscreen voting machines before the November primary election is hitting a roadblock. State Board of Elections turned down a proposal that was in support of using hand-filled paper ballots. Board Chair John Ferrer said they didn't have the authority to go through with the plan. State lawmakers still have not addressed a voting law that passed 2 years ago to switch away from counting votes using QR codes. Former President Joe Biden throwing his political weight behind a candidate in the race for Georgia's governor. He announced his endorsement of former Atlanta Mayor Keisha Lance Bottoms in the Democratic primary, which comes up this month. Bottoms served as a senior advisor for part of Biden's presidential term. I'm Scott Kimbler.
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1: Hello, America. It is Eric Erickson. Those of you in Springfield, Missouri area, I want you to know I'm going to be with you on Wednesday. I've never really been to Missouri in my life. I flew into Kansas City one time, but that was to go over to Lawrence, Kansas to do a speaking engagement at the Dole Institute, the University of Kansas. So I got to get to Kansas City at some point. I'm on the radio there and in St. Louis and in Springfield. Springfield is the first place in Missouri we are going to go. So I will be hanging out at KWTO on Wednesday, 93.3 FM, KWTO. If you want to be there, you just got to RSVP, 933KWTO.com is the website. Be in studio, Politics and Pints on Wednesday. You know, my guest host Elijah broadcasts out of there, so he's going to be there. I'll be there. Charlie, my producer slash call screener, will be there. It's going to be a great time. First time to go to Springfield. I'm excited to be there. We fly out of Atlanta tomorrow evening. Not flying, can't afford the price. I looked at private. Like, that's expensive. Like, a cheap little tiny plane was like $15,000. I'm like, nope, going to stick with Delta. So we'll fly in. This is the miserable part, though. This is the, I understand why rich people fly private, because we got to leave tomorrow night after the show to be there on Wednesday, and then get up at 4 a.m. On Thursday to fly home, get into Atlanta at 9 a.m., and then drive home to be live on the show. It's going to be, I mean, this is a crazy week. I got to go over and see my parents at some point, too. Was hoping to do that this weekend, and I with all of this, I don't think that I can. I'm going to have to find time this month to go. I hadn't seen my parents in months. I was supposed to go over a couple of months ago, and then the weather had the ice storms and couldn't go. So I got to get to Louisiana and see my parents too at some point very soon. But I'll be in Springfield tomorrow night through really early Thursday morning. I hope there's good coffee at the airport on Thursday. So if you want to go, 933kwto.com is the website, and look forward to seeing you guys on Wednesday. I saw this story in the Washington Post, and it kind of blew my mind that they've got the documents here. If you work for Southwest Airlines, you really need to pay attention to me right now. In fact, I'm talking to you guys at Southwest Airlines. This is the Washington Post editorial board. Let me just read you the open of the story. With how they treated Charlene Carter, Southwest Airlines and the Transport Workers Union may as well have teamed up to demonstrate why right-to-work protections are vital for American workers. Carter began working as a flight attendant for Southwest in 1996. Over her two decades of work for the airline, she said she loved her job and never faced any disciplinary action related to her work. Then, in 2017, she was fired for purportedly violating Southwest corporate social media policy. The head of the union that was supposed to represent her interests actually helped make the firing happen. Carter is a pro-life Christian. In 2017, the union's then president, Audrey Stone, and other union members attended the Women's March that was sponsored by Planned Parenthood. They displayed the Southwest logo as they participated. Carter posted in a Facebook group of Southwest flight attendants that she was opposed to this activism by the union that represented her. She also sent private messages on Facebook to Stone that included videos of abortion procedures. Stone filed a complaint with Southwest's management. Southwest called Carter in for a meeting, then fired her for representing our company in a manner that is disparaging to Southwest flight attendants. Carter filed a grievance to challenge her firing. The union, whose president filed the complaint that led to her firing, was then representing her in the grievance process. Southwest agreed to reduce her punishment to a 30-day suspension if she signed a confidential settlement agreement, and she refused and lost arbitration. But the backstory is deeper. Carter was a group of flight attendants who wanted to recall Stone as president of the union when Stone filed the complaint that led to her firing. She had been vocally opposed to union leadership for years. In 2013, she became a non-member objector of the union, a status for workers under the Railway Labor Act, which also covers airline workers. Non-member objectors are required to pay fees to the union, which is still supposed to represent them, and state right-to-work laws don't apply to workers covered under the Railway Labor Act. Carter said she was expressing her religious beliefs and objections to political activism that was being carried out in her name and against her will. She sued Southwest and the Transport Workers Union to get her job back, alleging, among other things, illegal discrimination. In a jury trial, a rarity in a civil case in federal court, the verdict was in Carter's favor. A federal judge ordered that Southwest give Carter back her job. Bags fly free with Southwest, but free speech didn't fly at all with Southwest, he wrote. Southwest appealed. The airline argued that it fired Carter for violating corporate policy, not a religious belief. The union argued Southwest acted alone in firing Carter. Both the airline and union argued the jury instructions were incorrect. Last year, an appellate court returned a partial victory for Southwest, reversing the jury's finding that the airline discriminated against Carter based on her beliefs, but Southwest still lost on her claim of discrimination based on a failure to accommodate religious practice, and the entire judgment was affirmed. This is where it gets interesting. And this is where, if you work for Southwest Airlines in particular, you need to pay attention. If you're a conservative who works for an airline, pay attention, because the Transport Workers Union probably represents you whether you like it or not. So in this case, Charlene Carter, a Southwest Airlines employee, was fired, and the airline fired her in large part because of pressure from the president of the Transport Workers Union, who didn't like Carter being a Christian conservative and pushing back on the union's liberalism. The discovery in the case was amazing. Let me just read to you what the Washington Post reports was found in court and is documented to have existed. A transport worker union activist advocated figurative targeted assassinations of union members who dissented from leadership in an email that was forwarded to the president of the union. A different union critic was likened to a cancer that must be eradicated, according to emails. When Carter emailed the union's treasurer to ask that it stop deducting donations to the union's PAC for her paycheck, the treasurer forwarded that email to another union official and said, quote, "Ha, she has been supporting the thing she despises this entire time," end quote. One union vice president replied in another email, admitted at trial, quote, "I wish I could give her a list of all the campaigns she's donated to in the last 17 years. Her head would explode." Adding to that their contempt for Charlene Carter, the union continued to fight her in court. Last week, the case came to a close when Carter received $950,000 in damages from Southwest and the Transport Workers Union. Carter was only able to afford the lawsuit because of pro bono representation by the National Right to Work Legal Defense Foundation. How many other Southwest flight attendants had their money used for political activism they oppose by a union that hates their beliefs? How many other American workers? Right to work laws in 26 states guarantee no one is forced to financially contribute to a union, and all public sector workers are protected by a 2018 Supreme Court ruling, but the roughly 5 to 6 million private sector workers represented by unions in non-right to work states, plus railroad and airline workers in any state, could still have their hard-earned money being spent by gloating union bosses against their will. Think about this. If you work for Delta, Southwest, United, American Airlines, Frontier, JetBlue, and the Transport Worker Union represents you, they are using your money to fund far-left causes, to advocate for abortion on demand, to oppose Republican candidates, to agitate for transgender rights, a host of things you oppose. And when this woman asked the union to stop using her dollars to fund their political action, they attacked her and mocked her. Now, if you work for an airline and you are part of the Transport Workers Union, you can contact them and tell them to stop using your money to fund political causes. You can demand that they stop doing that. That's your legal right. They mocked her for doing it. An employee of the union called for targeted assassinations of union members who oppose the leadership. Metaphorically speaking, of course. Targeted assassinations. And called critics of the union a cancer that needed to be excised. And Southwest Airlines folded to pressure by the progressive activist union president who marched in Washington, D.C. against the Trump administration at the Women's March, advocating for abortion rights. That's a private sector union. This is why I oppose unions. At one point in this country, arguably they served a purpose. But at this point, unions, both the public sector and the private sector unions, they just advance the Democratic Party. They're progressives who use your money to fund progressive causes. And many of you in states that are not right-to-work states, you are prohibited from leaving your union. In fact, in some states, you can't get a job in certain industries without being part of the union. Right-to-work is good. Right-to-work means you do not have to be a part of a union and do not have to give union dues to a union. In a right-to-work state, you have a relationship with your employer that is not through a union. But if you work for an airline, you don't have that right because of old laws that applied to the railways back in the day that now apply to you. And they know it. You are held captive. But you can't object to your money going to their political causes on the left. And they will, behind the scenes, disparage you. We actually have this information from court. So for those of you who have never sued or been sued, there's something called the discovery process. When you file a lawsuit, the other side typically has 30 days to respond. You file what's called a complaint. They file an answer. And then you enter in a period of discovery where each side gets to ask the other side for all of the information in their custody relevant to the case. All the emails, text messages, list of phone calls, all that gets to be provided. And by the way, if you try to hide it and you're found out, you can get in major trouble. You get a request for production of documents, and you get what's called interrogatories where you have to answer questions, and then you have depositions. That's the discovery process. In this case, Charlene Carter sued for being fired and requested the union produced all the documents that referenced her or were related to her claims or her emails about getting rid of stopping her union dues, which were forced to go to political causes. And they got all the emails. You would have thought that the union, in light of the damage caused by the emails, would have settled, but that's the arrogance of the union. The arrogance of the union and of Southwest just presumed that they would beat this woman in court. They pushed her out of her job because of her faith, beliefs, and convictions, and thought that a jury would side with them, and the jury rejected them, and the Court of Appeals rejected them, and now they're going to have to pay her $950,000. All because they hated this flight attendant's values, and so they hated her. So if you work for an airline, and the Transport Workers Union supposedly represents you, understand that they're working against you if you're a Christian conservative. They do not like you, and they put in their emails how much they don't like you and people like you and wanted targeted assassinations, metaphorically speaking, against people like you for daring to oppose their values. And the rest of you, if you're required by the nature of your work to belong to a union, understand they're funding left-wing causes, but you do have the right to contact them and say, stop using my money to fund your left-wing causes, and, well, they better honor your request.
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1: Do you guys know what gentle parenting is? Gentle parenting is you only give rewards, I guess, for kids. You give head pats all the time, or allow the natural consequences to unfold. I'm a big fan of just spank your kid. I advocate spanking children, and I'm sorry if that offends some of you weak-minded people. If you only discipline your child a handful of times in their early lives, it's amazing how much better behaved they are later in life. And I have seen some people who do quote unquote gentle parenting. Their kid never gets punished for anything. And I have some friends who have kids who are gentle parented. And the thing that they have in common is that none of the rest of their friend group ever wants them around when their kids are present. It's your kids are resilient. You don't have to abuse your child, but a good swift swat on the backside when they've done something wrong. Look, the data is now out there. The people who engage in gentle parenting tend to have the kids who perform the worst in school and tend to have the worst behaved kids. There is a growing body of data that gentle parenting is actually something that doesn't work. It's a theory. Your kid is not an adult, and they're not your friend. They're your child. They need to be treated like a child, and they need to be treated like your child, not your best friend. I've never understood this idea of parents treating their kids like they're their best friend. No. At some point, you got to be the disciplinarian. Kids need to be disciplined. I mean, our Father in heaven disciplines us. We need to discipline our children. Spoil the rod, spare the child. I mean, take Proverbs to heart, take Scripture to heart. When you love your kid, you're going to discipline your kid. Do you not love your kid, you gentle parent types? By the way, there are people who are really sensitive on the idea of spanking your kid, and I know I'm going to get hate mail from because every time I mention it, I do, but I stand by it. My kids, when they were young, got several spankings, and then you didn't have to do it anymore. My son one time, I didn't even spank him. He was so upset, I picked him up. I picked him up and took him into the guest bedroom and closed the door, and he had the complete meltdown. And I said, you know what? I'm going to swat the bed instead. And I hit the bed and said, that's going to be you next time. That was the last time I ever threatened to spank my kid. He never, ever did anything again. I didn't even spank him. I just showed him what was going to happen and haven't spanked them. They're every once in a while, they're teenagers now, and every once in a while I'm thinking, I need to break the belt out on this kid. Gentle parenting is not a good approach, and there's growing body of data that shows it's not a good approach. So don't gentle parent, and don't at me if you disagree with me because you're wrong. 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
6: Movement in a critical waterway. I'm Lisa Brady, Fox News. The USS ships are beginning to pass as part of a U.S. operation to free up a key shipping lane.
7: A South Korean cargo ship was damaged by Iranian fire, President Trump says, but adds all other vessels have suffered no damage traveling to the Strait of Hormuz. The president announced Project Freedom to reopen the narrow waterway controlled by Iran since the launch of Operation Epic Fury in February. The commander of CENTCOM, Admiral Brad Cooper, says the operation is defensive and employing warships, dozens of land and sea-based aircraft, unmanned drones, and 15,000 service members to protect forces and commercial shipping.
6: Fox's Jared Halpern at the White House. Cooper says several small Iranian boats have been downed by the U.S. for attacking ships. Iran denies that. The U.S. denies Iranian claims that a U.S. warship was hit. This as the UAE intercepts several Iranian missiles for the first time since a ceasefire began last month. An apology from a federal judge over the jail conditions for the man accused of trying to kill the president at a D.C. hotel.
8: Ahead of Monday's hearing about Cole Allen's detention, his attorneys asked to cancel, saying they understand he's no longer on suicide watch in jail. But the judge, Zia Farquhi, said no, he wanted to hold the hearing anyway. An attorney for the Justice Department said Allen's statements had indicated to jail officials that he may be suicidal, so he was held accordingly. The judge said he owed Allen an apology, that they should be able to get him into a portion of the jail with windows. He went on to say the January 6th defendants weren't held in five-point restraints and all were given access to windows in jail, that a closed, padded, safe cell for those on suicide watch is enough to make one suicidal.
6: Fox's Jessica Rosenthal. Access to a common abortion pill through the mail is restored, at least for now, by the U.S. Supreme Court, reversing last week's ruling by a federal appeals court on mifepristone as the legal fight continues. 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
12: Gas is inching toward the $4 mark in Metro Atlanta. AAA reporting that the price for a gallon of regular unleaded is at $3.90. That's 25 cents more than just a week ago. It now costs around $15 more to fill up a standard tank of gas than it did 1 year ago. The daughter of the late Georgia Congressman David Scott will run for his seat.
13: 50-year-old Marcy Scott confirming she'll run for her father's seat at his funeral Saturday in Atlanta.
14: His heart was for the constituents, and that is why I'm definitely wanting to continue that with him, because he would have it no other way.
13: The service at Ebenezer Baptist Church. The special election to fill Congressman Scott's 13th district seat is July 28th.

0: the Democrat serving over 23 years in the U.S. House before his death April 22nd. Congressman David Scott was 80.
1: A former Atlanta mayor has some presidential power in the race for governor. Former President Joe Biden throwing his political weight behind Keisha Lance Bottoms. She's taking on a handful of Democrats in the primary this month, including former Lieutenant Governor Jeff Duncan. Bottoms served as senior advisor for part of Biden's presidential term after her time as Atlanta mayor. Emergency responders making big progress on South Georgia wildfires. Rain helped firefighters contain the 22,000-acre Brantley fire by 75% over the weekend. The school system will open again today after closures over potential dangers last week. Close to half of the 32,000-acre fire in Clinch and Eccles counties are also contained. A deadly triple shooting under investigation in Valdosta. Officers say one person died, two others injured when shots were fired at a business on Madison Highway Sunday. A suspect is in custody, but no charges have been publicized. I'm Scott Kimbler.
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8: I'm meteorologist Ray Stigick with the Weather Channel. Looking good through this evening, mainly clear sky. We'll stay clear. Cool overnight, 50. Tuesday, sunshine, 82. Wednesday, maybe a hit or miss storm in the afternoon, 85.

0: in the new Congress, we're going to have to do something about this Supreme Court. And let me be very clear. Everything is on the table. Everything to deal with this corrupt MAGA majority.
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7: All right. Thank you, Scott Shannon. Thanks to all of you for being with us. Happy Monday. Is there such a thing as a happy Monday? I don't know. You know, I have a friend of mine, Linda. You'll appreciate this. He says, Monday's my favorite day of the week. I'm like, why? Because I just can't wait to get to work. I love what I do. I love what I do. I'm like, I love what I do too. But Monday's not my favorite day of the week.
8: Yeah. I got to get ratcheted up
7: and back in the groove because I let my mind, you know, kind of simmer down a little bit before, you know, over the weekend, trying to get back to normal. You really can't get back to normal in my view. Unless you have an extended period of time off, because I don't stop working. And as you know, what times throughout the weekend, if you had to go through your brain, were you getting text messages from me on story ideas and things that I'm interested in and things that I want Sweet Baby James to print out? How many times?
8: Well, it was a very busy weekend. In your defense, it was very busy and there was a lot of news. Okay. So.
7: Is this weekend different than any other weekend?
8: No.
7: It is not.
8: No.
7: Mm-mm. Okay, so there's no reason delineating between weekends because they're all the same.
8: I was trying to be nice. It's Monday. You just got done saying how some people are happy to go to work. I figure I might, you know, give you a little olive branch there. But all right, every weekend it's a tear for you and it starts Friday and it doesn't end.
7: It just doesn't. But I wouldn't have it any other way. I mean, that's the weird part. I mean,
8: yeah, you have one speed. There's only one speed.
7: There I mean, I'm having a hard time with the idea is we're running into... Well, let's just say obstacles. If I'm to go on this trip to China with President Trump, which I've been invited on, and it's historic, and it's on Air Force One, and maybe if the audience wants to weigh in, Linda, they can. And I will be able to cover for television, but doing the radio show is going to be more problematic. And Linda's, take off. You take off, call into
8: okay,
7: the show.
8: Okay, take it easy.
7: That's exactly what you've been saying from the
8: no.
7: very beginning. You didn't even...
8: What I
7: and I'm
8: said
7: like,
8: was...
7: I'm trying to find alternatives.
8: Oh, my God. What I said, and I think it's a fair assessment, is that while it's an incredible experience, given the time change of like 13 hours, it doesn't exactly work with doing a live broadcast on radio. However... We could have you call in for a half an hour and give us an update, and then you could go back to bed, which we could do at the 3:30 point of the show every day. And I think that would be very cool.
7: Okay, so it's a 12-hour time difference, for example, in China right now. It's 3:09 Eastern time. It's 3:09 a.m. China time. The problem, and I learned this when I went on the Gulf State trip with but we were able to do radio from there, and it's a lot more problematic because we're dealing with top geopolitical foes. This was more of a friendly trip. There's just going to be very different security measures, but when you travel on Air Force One, and this is not me bragging, I'm just saying I'm there, I'm working. The whole purpose is to bring you the context, the texture of what's actually going on. And you learn a lot when you're on those trips. And then the president included me in a lot of stuff, which was pretty cool. I got to sit in on a business roundtable. I had no idea I was sitting there. And I just walk in the room with the press and they said, no, Mr. Hannity, you're sitting over here at the table with the Treasury Secretary, the Secretary Hegseth and the Energy Secretary and Howard Lutnick and everybody in between. And I'm like, oh, okay. And then in the middle of the meeting, the president points to me, Sean, what do you think about this? It was pretty surreal because I wasn't expecting it. So there are fun things And then you get to see the behind the scenes. And then I get to relay that to all of you. And it's an experience that most people won't have. But because
8: but
7: of
8: don't
7: what I
8: you
7: do for
8: agree?
7: Living,
8: don't you agree it would what? Be great for you to be able to do that? Be able to come on, give an update, and go back to the trip. It's very difficult what you're trying to do. It's very hard.
7: You're making it harder because you're so reluctant and resistant.
8: Oh, okay, let's do radio every day. I'm all in. Let's do it.
7: I mean, it would be 3 a.m., but there are logistical... No, in fairness, there are logistical issues.
8: And there are.
7: Whatever time... It was a similar time difference when we were in Saudi Arabia, when we were
8: yes,
7: in Qatar.
8: Yes, and we had problems. And it was things that were perfect. Out of our control. It was not easy.
7: And you're saying I just should call in for an hour and... You know, we'll have a guest host, but then, and I would be able to pass on what's actually going on. It really is an experience. I mean, especially with China. When is the next time I'm ever going to get to go to China? Never.
8: Exactly.
7: But it's not about me. It's more important that I do the show for my audience, which is so loyal, and I wouldn't be there if it wasn't for all of them. And if they don't get anything out of it, I feel like I'm letting them down. So it just is complicated. TV is less so. Because of the time difference, it's kind of like when we were in Singapore and I was doing the TV show at 9 a.m. local time. Remember? Do you remember?
8: Yeah, and we went there and we stayed on the clock. But I think the difference is for this trip across the board is when we went to Singapore, we were not traveling with the president. We were traveling as a member of the press and covering events. This is not that.
7: Right, so we went to Singapore, Vietnam. We went to Helsinki.
8: Yeah,
7: I went on the Gulf State trip, and then I was invited to go on this trip. You know, the best part of it is most of the legacy media mob has to sit back and steerage and, like, coach. I mean, cause it's a 20-hour flight. I mean, to sit and coach for 20 hours really sucks.
8: It does.
7: But they don't make me sit with those people because they know I don't like them. So I get to go back and, like, grab my camera guy, and then we... You know, I probably can tape interviews for this show, interviews for the podcast, interviews for TV. I could probably do all of that while I'm on Air Force One and then just get it to people in time.
8: Yeah, we can take it from you. We can get it on the air.
7: You just want like 3 days without me being on the air because that would be
8: you're
7: like
8: not,
7: 3 days
8: you're
7: vacation
8: gonna
7: for you.
8: You're going to be on the air. You're going to be no, on the air,
7: just,
8: though.
7: Whatever I do, you're just happy. Oh, it's a vacation. It's not like a usual day.
8: Oh my
7: That's
8: God.
7: The problem. That's what you're
8: I'm
7: really
8: not
7: thinking.
8: Taking
7: you just
8: off.
7: Won't
8: I'm
7: say the quiet
8: here.
7: Part out loud. Just say I'm it not, and be honest about it.
8: I don't know if you know me. There is no quiet part. Everything is loud. And at the end of the day, I'm going to tell you exactly what I think. And I think you would agree with me, and you probably will in hindsight, that this is a wise, pragmatic decision.
7: Former New York City Mayor Rudy Giuliani was apparently hospitalized over the weekend with pneumonia, according to the New York Post. Anyway, it did shock a lot of people. They did first report it that he was in really bad shape and he had a tough weekend and he has pneumonia, which is never good when you're, 81 years old now. And anyway, his spokesperson has confirmed that the ex-mayor is recovering from this pneumonia, being monitored as a precautionary measure, but he looks to be on the mend. He was in critical condition yesterday. I don't believe he's in critical condition now. You know, I know people have strong opinions about the mayor, but I'm just telling you what this man did, on 9/11/01. This is the 25th anniversary year. And in the subsequent days and weeks was just unbelievable. There is a new Rasmussen poll out today that finds a full 60% of voters believe that negative media coverage of President Trump likely inspired the White House Correspondents' Dinner assassination, including 41% who say it's very likely. Now, when the guy puts out a manifesto and it reads just like the legacy media mob and their daily attacks against President Trump, why would anyone have any doubt? I have a hard time understanding that part. I'm not saying that they are responsible. I'm saying their rhetoric is so over the top. And when you start dehumanizing people by comparing them to Gestapo agents and Nazis and fascists, I mean, you're basically calling them murderers, and they're not, and all the other horrible things that have been said, and knowing that there are a lot of sick people out there that are highly influenced you can't convince me that it's not insightful. Is it anything you could ever probably hold anyone accountable for? No, you can't. But it's just, you know, at some point you would wish or you would hope that better angels would prevail in the minds of some of these lunatics out there that just, I hate try, hate him, so Nazi, fascist, Gestapo, racist, sexist, homophobe, xenophobe, Islamophobe, you know, wants to kill grandma and grandpa. Spirit Airlines is done. Did you ever go on Spirit Airlines?
8: No.
7: It's a fine, it's an economy airline. They tried to do a merger. The merger was denied by the Biden administration. And now we have a top Biden official all but admitting that the Biden Justice Department sealed the fate of Spirit Airlines when they rejected that merger request and suggested it was the wrong choice, which, no kidding, and suggested, you know, especially after the low-cost airline shut down on Saturday morning, they're not going to open up again. I mean, I can see somebody buying their planes and buying their parts, and they're going to do a fire sale, but it's still not good. Neera Tanden, who previously served as a senior advisor to Biden, wondered whether a merger could have prevented massive job losses. Given the news about Spirit Airlines is shuttering and thousands of people losing their jobs, I think we should honestly assess whether the Garland DOJ stopping the JetBlue merger with Spirit was the right call. No, it was not the right call. It was stupid. They employed 17,000 people, and now they shut down their operations. Not a good idea. Pretty dumb, actually. I know there was talk of a possible government bailout. I'm not particularly fond of government bailouts myself. Violent anti-ICE rioters storming a Brooklyn hospital in a bid to free a criminal Biden illegal from ICE custody. Anti-ICE mob violently protesting outside a Brooklyn hospital, rallying in defense of this illegal immigrant previously arrested for assault, drug possession. Anyway, the guy from Nigeria entered the U.S., you know, during the Biden years, was supposed to, you know, pack up and go home in February of 24, was arrested for assault and criminal drug possession. Landed on the radar of ICE agents who tracked him down on Saturday. During his arrest, he refused to comply with the officer's lawful commands to exit the vehicle and weaponize his vehicle to attempt to hit ICE officers. It became, you know, physically attempting to punch and elbow ICE officers. Anyway, claimed that he needed medical attention. They took him to a medical center. And anyway, then the illegal refused to comply with staff, throwing himself to the floor and screaming like a lunatic. And then anti-ICE protesters somehow got wind that this guy was taken to the hospital. And then a mob of 200 people showed up trying to stop the agents from leaving with the illegal. I mean, what is wrong with the crazy left in this country? We have this development, and it's pretty big out of Iran. We'll spend a lot of time on it in the course of the show today. And the president put out a truth post that said Iran had taken some shots at unrelated nations with respect to the ship movement in the Strait of Hormuz. He said Project Freedom, including a South Korean cargo ship, perhaps it's time for South Korea to come and join the mission. We've shot down 7 small boats, or as they like to call them, fast boats. It's all they have left other than the South Korean ship. There has been at this moment no damage going through the strait. And the Secretary of War, Pete Hegseth, the Chairman of the Joint Chiefs, Raising Cane, will have a news conference tomorrow morning. Thank you for your attention to this matter. Look, at this point, the combination of Iran's attacks on UAE, their infrastructure, continued attacks on international shipping. The one thing that Scott Bessent has been rightly pointing out is we are breaking them. I mean, we are destroying them economically. However, that's going to take a little bit more time. When they get to the point that they have to cap those oil wells because there's no more storage capacity available, I'm at the point now where I think if there's any more even minor incursions, to quote Joe Biden, of any kind against any nation, then I think it's got to be embargo plus. And the plus is you got to hit the regime. And if I had my choice, well, my first targets would be the IRGC. I'd hit them. They've been the most militant, the most loyal to the former regime. They have been the most hesitant to do a smart deal that would be better for the Iranian people. They have been killing the Iranian people. That would be my preferred choice of attack. But it's going to come to an end. We know how it's going to end. At the end of the day, I think that the Operation Epic Fury, coupled with Operation Epic Fury, the military part of it, is probably the perfect combination. And that is now, it seems to be inevitable, and that is a preview of coming attractions. I don't think there's any doubt about it. Iran makes a laughable new demand in their latest peace proposal. We'll get to that, too. Anyway, 800-941-SHAWN is our number this Monday, this joyful Monday, this happy Monday. My new favorite day of the week, my friend Michael says, it's my favorite day. I love to get up and go to work. I just am so excited about the new week. And I'm looking at it, I'm like, nobody thinks this way. Everyone's like, the weekend's over, unfortunately. Anyway, listen, and I love what I do. If you get a notice from the IRS, maybe you owe back taxes, maybe you didn't file returns in years gone by, maybe you filed, but you just can't afford to pay what the IRS says you owe them, you'd be crazy to deal with the IRS on your own. 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
7: Not sure why I feel it. 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And as soon as they do, they are going to get so hit so hard. The mullahs' mothers will feel the vibration wherever they may be. We'll continue.
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20: I'm meteorologist Ray Stajic with the Weather Channel. Looking good through this evening, mainly clear sky. We'll stay clear and cool overnight, 50. Tuesday, sunshine, 82. Wednesday, maybe a hit or miss storm in the afternoon, 85.
21: Fragile ceasefire with Iran facing its biggest threat to date as President Trump announced plans for U.S. forces to guide vessels through the Strait of Hormuz. Fox's Lucas Tomlinson explains several small boats were sunk as a result.
22: The commander of U.S. Central Command says Apache gunships and MH-60 Seahawk helicopters have destroyed six Iranian gunboats in the Strait of Hormuz.
21: Iran views the effort as a violation of the ceasefire and warns that any foreign military force in the strait will be targeted. Secretary of State Marco Rubio planning to travel to the Vatican to meet with Pope Leo.
23: Secretary Rubio's trip later this week comes after clashes between President Trump and the first American-born pope over the Iran war and other U.S. policies. The Pope said his criticisms have never been directed at President Trump.
21: Fox's Cornell Scott, America is listening to Fox News.
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1: A SWAT standoff ends violently at a home in the metro Atlanta area of East Cobb yesterday morning. According to authorities, following a welfare check, gunfire was heard, and shortly thereafter, an exchange of gunfire took place between the Cobb County SWAT team and a man inside the home. Officer Aaron Wilson with the Cobb County Police Department said that SWAT could be heard speaking to the man inside.
3: You heard through their loudspeaker numerous times they had tried to establish communication, and he refused every attempt that was made.
1: Police say the man turned a gun on himself later in the day and that a woman was found dead. An investigation is underway into the deaths of both individuals who were reportedly related. Emergency responders are making significant progress in fighting wildfires in southeast Georgia. The much-needed rain over the weekend helped firefighters contain the 22,000-acre Brantley County fire by 75%. Nearly half of the 32,000-acre fire in Clinch and Eccles counties is also contained. And the Spirit Airlines shutdown catches Atlanta passengers and crew off guard.
15: Spirit Airlines shut down Saturday. Atlanta passenger Rashunda Mathis tells ANF-TV it's frustrating.
24: Our flight was canceled. We can't talk to nobody. We don't know when we get no money back.
15: Freddie Peterson is an Atlanta-based Spirit Airlines flight attendant and tells ANF-TV he's thinking about family.
25: I'm thinking about survival mode, making sure the car note, making sure the home and all that stuff is taken care of.
15: Other airlines are offering reduced fares to stranded passengers and streamlining applications for Spirit employees. I'm Charlie O'Brien.
1: And I'm Liz Kennedy.
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7: Hi, 25 till the top of the hour, 800-941-SEAN, our number if you want to be a part of the program. Everybody needs a home security system, and you want one that is proactive, not reactive. A reactive system is
28: Linda McLaughlin. 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Sorry about the bad news. 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
7: That's not exactly a home security system. 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Because they keep improving their technology every day. And the beauty of Simply Safe is you are going to get a comprehensive system that you will design yourself online in mere minutes, and it will It will cover indoors and outdoors, the entire perimeter of your home, active guard, outdoor protection, AI security cameras that will record for as long as you want them to. For about $1 a day, you get live monitoring agents. What does that mean? The minute somebody steps onto your property, that second, those agents will be alerted in real time. 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Anyway, look, if you want to protect your home, what I appreciate about Simply Safe is it is the most advanced, up-to-date, constantly improving system out there that you will custom design yourself in moments, in minutes online. 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I mean, that's proactive security before anyone ever gets near a door or a window. President saying very clearly, okay, I've just been sensing the moment is coming sooner than later. His patience with Iran is running out. And now it's going to be open the straits, give us the nuclear dust, or you will be obliterated. I've given you every opportunity for peace. And, you know, now the Iranians, I'm not sure if, you know, it's a close call, actually. Are they stupid? Or are they, have they been so indoctrinated into their sick, twisted death cult ideology that maybe they really do believe that if they die, they're going to go to heaven and they are going to get 72 virgins? I'm not really sure. But I mean, they really are stupid because there's not going to be a country left. And the president's been trying to preserve what he could for the Iranian people. There's 90 plus million of them, but they made a slew of outlandish new demands to reopen the Strait of Hormuz. The new proposal made no mention of their nuclear program. And it was a 14-point plan demanding the U.S. lift their blockade and sanctions on Iran, withdraw their forces from the Middle East. This is just stupid stuff that's never going to happen. Iranian clerics are starting to turn on the hardline Iranian Revolutionary Guard Corps. This is pretty interesting. I found this interesting. Liberal cleric and human rights lawyer Moshe Rahmani, who argues that those opposing negotiations with Washington should be held accountable for the human and material toll of this war. And then the, you know, hardliners that are, for whatever reason, they are still loyal to the dead regime and the next tier of leaders under them and the next leaders below them. They're losing this war badly. The global balance of power is shifting. I think some other losers in this effort are China and Iran. China getting 50%+. They loved getting cheap oil from the Iranians. So it's now just the clock is ticking. If I had to guess before this week ends, our coverage, we will probably be covering that military action has taken place again. The U.S. Navy has already sunk six Iranian small gunboats in the Strait of Hormuz. And according to the New York Times, even the small Iranian gunboats carrying heavy machine guns, rocket launchers, sometimes anti-ship missiles. But CENTCOM Commander Bradley Cooper, Admiral Bradley Cooper, said in a press call with reporters that Iran historically has deployed between 20 and 40 small boats. Today we saw just six and eliminated all of them quickly. And once they see that that's not happening, and you know, once they get to the point where they have to cap those oil wells, which is the bulk of their economy, they're in deep trouble. You know, and Scott Bessent is vowing, he says it's only going to be a matter of weeks and that high gas prices will come down very quickly, which I agree with. One U.S. flagged merchant ship safely was able to transit the Strait of Hormuz, while CENTCOM denies that, you know, the Iranian report that they hit an American warship. They did not. They just lie. Propaganda is their way of life. Trump calls it Project Freedom, escorting the ships through the Strait of Hormuz. There is obviously certain risk with any military effort. And if the Iranians think they're going to get cute by half, I can tell you right now, if they try to attack one U.S. ship, it's going to be raining hell on Iran. It's not even going to be a close call. And there won't be any discussion. It's not going to be a long meeting. And the plan is already in place, and it'll be launched instantaneously. Now, the Iranians did attack Dubai in this in their renewed hostilities. They're angry at their neighbors. Their neighbors are going to survive just fine, and they're going to build new paths moving forward in the future so that Iran can never have any impact at all moving forward in all of this. The president has teased that the U.S. will be taking over Cuba almost immediately. He said this in a speech in Florida over the weekend. And I think, where did he say this? I think it was in West Palm Beach when he gave this speech. Anyway, he says, and he was talking about Representative Dan Mica, talking about Marco Rubio, that they came from a place called Cuba, and we will be taking over almost immediately. Those negotiations have been ongoing, albeit quietly, for a long time. And which, by the way, is only going to be good for the Iranian, for the Cuban people. You know what's interesting about that, Linda? You know, Cuba's so poor, they have been keeping alive these old, you know, like 1940s, 50s, 60s Chevy cars. I don't know how they keep those cars on the road, but there's a ton of them. I guarantee you Americans are going to go in there and buy up those cars left, right, and sideways. People love old cars.
2: They can't track it. It's incredible. There's no electronics, no computers, nobody watching every move you make. I would love one of those cars.
7: Okay. You know, I always thought that I wanted an older car. I always thought I wanted a Chevelle Supersport. And then I drove an older Chevelle Supersport. There's two different models. The square model, which I think went up to 1969-ish, somewhere in there. And the more oval version, which was like 71. I mean, this thing had like 454 cubic inch engine. It was a kick-ass car. I mean, and it was called the Chevelle Supersport. And I always thought I wanted one. And then I drove one. And it drives like crap compared to a modern-day car. And now that I have my S-Plaid, and I never thought I'd want an electric car in my life, and I didn't get it if for any other reason. I just hated what they were doing to Elon Musk at the time, and we gave one away here on this show, and then I bought one for myself. It is the greatest muscle car I've ever driven. It has 1,024 horsepower, 0 to 60 in 1.9 seconds. You just charge it up when you bring your car home. I don't drive long distances anyway. Do you drive long distances? You do sometimes.
2: I do sometimes for the kids' games and stuff, yeah.
7: Yeah, I'm not into driving long distance. I just hate it.
2: But I would be perfectly content driving long distances in an older car and just taking my time. I really would.
7: Okay, what are you going to do when Liam says, "Mom, I'm really hungry, and the only place you can stop at is like McDonald's, Burger King, or Wendy's"?
2: Chance meets the prepared mind. I always have snacks and juice in the car. I'm a regular mom. Don't get it twisted.
7: What are the snacks that you're going to torture your child with that he's not going to like?
2: I have terrible snacks in my car when we travel. Kids don't want healthy snacks in the car. I know that.
7: What are your snacks?
2: Pop-Tarts, brownies, cookies,
7: Son Pop-Tarts?
2: He loves Pop-Tarts. If I don't have Pop-Tarts, there's going to be a problem in this house. And I know they're terrible.
7: I used to like the blueberry Pop-Tarts with the icing on the front.
2: Yeah, that's what
7: the
2: he likes.
7: I'm sure it's not real icing.
2: But he gets strawberry.
7: Oh, he likes blueberry too?
2: He likes strawberry. He likes blueberry.
7: If he lived with me, he'd come back to you a whole different kid.
2: You guys would both be fat. If he's sitting around eating French fries and Pop-Tarts.
7: No, I mean, I don't. You know what I eat. I eat very clean.
2: Well, when you get a 10-year-old in your house who likes to eat all the same bad junk food you like to eat, then it gets weird.
7: Well, I only eat junk food when I'm on the road. That's the only time
2: I eat. That is true. That is true.
7: And that's like, I'm on the road, okay, and I get cravings when I'm on the road. I can't help it. It's the one time.
2: Yeah, it's called exhaustion.
7: I mean, I think that does play a role in it. Traveling does knock you out. I don't know. Did you see this interview with Jake Tapper, fake Jake, and Barney Frank? And I guess Barney Frank is in hospice.
2: I did. It was a little weird. Yeah.
7: Was that not the strangest interview? If I look like that, somebody wants to interview me, and I'm not, I wish him well. I mean, he's at the end of his life. I have no more political differences. I pray, you know, I pray for him and his family. I don't say bad things about dead people or people that are dying. I just, it's not in me to do that. It's not a Christian thing to do. And anyway, no, so he was giving advice to the Democratic Party, warning that they're swinging too far to the left, which is interesting because he was probably one of the leaders of the far left movement of the Democratic Party. But I thought that was pretty interesting. But I just don't, if I look like that and I'm in hospice, anybody that is in hospice is not going to look their best. I think maybe at that time I'm done talking. I think at that point I want to be remembered for being more vibrant in my life.
2: Or this make a recording and leave out the video. I didn't know why the video was necessary.
7: It really wasn't, but it was kind of heartbreaking. I don't want to see people dying. I just don't. And then you know what the worst part, and this is like with Irish weddings, and I hate that part too. Irish funerals, not weddings, is I could never understand, and ever since I was a little kid, they'd have these three-day wakes where the dead body, you know, they have an open casket. And you just, and people act weird during wakes. I've come to find out. And by the way, it doesn't mean anything. You can't interpret people's reaction to a death. In one corner, you have a group of people just laughing their ass off at an Irish wake. In the other corner, you have people like sipping whiskey and just, you know, charging up and having a great time. You got another group of people crying. And then you have the weird group of people that go up to the dead body, touch the dead body, kiss the dead body. Is like, okay, that freaks me out. And it doesn't end after like 2 hours. It goes on for three straight days, a day, a morning session and an evening session.
2: Are you kidding me? Now we got 2 and 3 day sessions. Oh my God.
7: No. I mean, I'm doing it all in a day and it's going to be a closed casket. Remember me for what I was like alive. That's why if I ever got a terminal illness, I'm disappearing. And my kids say, you can't do that, Dad. I'm like, yeah, I'm doing it. I'm like, I want to be remembered as I was alive. I don't want to be remembered as I am in the last moments of my life. You know, and then I get into arguments with everybody because they say, well, you're denying them the opportunity to love you. I'm like, they can love me from a distance. They can call me on the phone. I'll talk to them on the phone. And they say, well, that's very selfish of you. I don't think it's selfish. You know, I'll put away enough money that I'm not going to be a financial burden on anybody. And I'm not going to go to a dump. I'm going to go to a nice place where they have people that can take care of me. And then I don't want to be a burden on other people. I want them to go live their lives and not be worried about me, you know, when I'm about to croak. This is a very morbid conversation, isn't it?
2: Yeah, it's a far, far cry from Pop-Tarts. I'll tell you what, we took a real big pivot.
7: We took a little detour. Do you not agree that there's some wisdom behind what I'm saying?
2: Oh, absolutely. I don't want any of that crap.
7: I mean, if you're going to die, I'd probably like to see you one more time before you look terrible.
2: I think it's nice to have goodbyes. I had a really good friend who got diagnosed with cancer, and she did that. She made a lunch appointment with everybody.
7: I guarantee you we would laugh. Go ahead, tell me about your friend with cancer.
2: No, same thing. She did that. She went and had lunch with everybody. She had terminal cancer. She wasn't going to make it. She'd seen a gajillion specialists. She had lunch. She came to my house. We sat out in my backyard for 4 hours, and it was the last time I saw her.
7: And she didn't want to be seen by anybody?
2: Nope. She was okay then.
7: I don't want to be seen when, you know, I'm at the point that I need nurses to clean me and put, you know, these suction tubes down my throat.
2: Yeah, it's horrible. It's a horrible way.
7: Build up muscle mass is my best advice for everybody. You know, I had a discussion with somebody who's not in very good shape. And he goes, I don't know how you do this every day. How do you work out every day? I'm like, because I said, I don't love it every day. I said, I make myself do it every day. And he goes, Sean, I don't think I could do 5 push-ups. I probably couldn't even do 3. I said, that's okay. Start right now. Why don't you do 1? 1 really good push-up. And then tomorrow, try to do 2. And if you can't, don't beat yourself up. Just every day, do a push-up until you get to 2 push-ups. Then you work to 3 push-ups. then you work to, you know, if you can only do one sit-up, then you work to 10 sit-ups. And then, you know, it's if you lift weights, I don't care if you lift 2 pounds like Obama. It doesn't matter. Just do a little bit every day. If you don't, if you can do one exercise, probably the healthiest thing you can do is go for a walk and put in your 10,000 steps a day. Just do something. And people just, they give up. They don't do anything. And then they eat, you know, they're bored. And they, can you think anything worse in life of not waking up and not having anything to do all day? I know people like that. It was like
2: you have to do your read. You love doing those. You live for getting up and doing those.
7: It is the 25th anniversary year of 9/11. And Tunnel to Towers, by the way, they have the most comprehensive commemoration in history. May through September, the foundation's Steel Across America tour is transporting a powerful symbol of reverence and resilience to communities all across the country. It's an authentic steel beam from the World Trade Center. Now, it's in honor of the 343 members of the New York City Fire Department who made the ultimate sacrifice on 9/11. And the foundation, they are delivering 343 mortgage-free homes to heroes and their families while continuing their efforts to eradicate veteran homelessness. Now, don't forget, at the Tunnel to Towers Foundation, they have the 9/11 Institute's educational curriculum. It's reaching classrooms nationwide, K through 12. First-hand accounts being shared. They have the 9/11 Speakers Bureau. They have their foundation's mobile exhibit that travels all across the country to communities everywhere, informing generations that don't even know what happened that day. Anyway, and then, of course, the foundation is holding hundreds of runs and walks and climbs and golf outings. I just went to the one. They had a golf outing here in Florida, and I got to MC that one with Frank Siller, who's awesome. They have 5K events. Whatever you can do, if you can donate a house, if you can donate a car, if you can donate $11 a month, if you can make one big donation, whatever you can do helps this great work continue. Go to their website, the letter T, the number 2, the letter T.org, the letter T.
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20: I'm meteorologist Ray Stajic with the Weather Channel. Looking good through this evening, mainly clear sky. We'll stay clear and cool overnight, 50. Tuesday, sunshine, 82. Wednesday, maybe a hit or miss storm in the afternoon, 85.
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5: A ceasefire is tested. I'm Lisa Brady, Fox News. The United Arab Emirates accusing Iran of a dangerous escalation and unacceptable violation after intercepting multiple Iranian missiles as the U.S. continues Project Freedom, which began early today, aimed at guiding stranded ships through an enhanced security lane in the Strait of Hormuz as a U.S. blockade also continues.
6: The United States is not trying to stop any sort of merchant vessels who are going through the Strait of Hormuz. They're actually trying to help these vessels make their way through this area despite the Iranian threats. It's the vessels that are coming from Iranian ports that are being stopped. And we're talking about a lot of oil that is currently in the Persian Gulf that now the United States has control over when and where it moves.
5: Fox's Trey Yingston, Tel Aviv, Iran, insisting it still controls the strait. The CENTCOM commander, Admiral Brad Cooper, says the U.S. sunk several Iranian small boats while also defending against missile and drone strikes.
7: The cruise missiles were going after both U.S. Navy ships, but mostly after commercial shipping. We defended both ourselves. And consistent with our commitment, we defended all the commercial ships.
5: He says more than 100 land and sea-based aircraft and 15,000 service members are extending a defensive umbrella across the strait. President Trump just beginning a White House event with small business owners.
8: You're the lifeblood of the American economy, and with your help, we're truly making America great again. We're doing record business.
5: Even with what he calls a detour to Iran, saying again they can't be allowed to have a nuclear weapon and predicting oil prices will go down rapidly when the conflict is over. But they've been surging today, and the U.S. down. The Dow, I should say, down 557 points at the bell. California's top insurance regulator just accusing a second insurance company, State Farm, of violating state law while handling claims from last year's deadly L.A. area wildfires. 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
12: Travelers flying Spirit Airlines at Atlanta's Hartsfield-Jackson International were left scrambling over the weekend after the airline abruptly ended operations.
13: I know they were going into bankruptcy, but I didn't know it was so urgent.
14: That's traveler Tanude Cousins telling Atlanta News First he didn't realize Spirit Airlines would shut down so quickly. And he's not the only one. Travelers at Hartsfield-Jackson International were surprised to find out the travel carrier would cease operations literally overnight. Cousin says today's economy makes him a much more conservative spender.
13: If I fly, then I have to be on a budget for the price. Yeah, I'm much concerned. I have to budget differently now.
14: Some airlines are helping stranded Spirit travelers like Delta, which is offering rescue fares at a reduced price for the next 5 days. Spirit Airlines says they are refunding customers. I'm Rose Cia Rivera.
12: An effort to eliminate Georgia's touchscreen voting machines before the November primary is facing obstacles. Late last week, the State Board of Elections rejected a proposal to implement hand-filled paper ballots. Board Chair John Fevrier stated that they lack the authority to continue with the plan. Food delivery drivers throughout Georgia are feeling the pinch at the pump. AAA reports the cost for a gallon of

0: regular in the Metro Augusta area on Monday afternoon is averaging $3.73. This Augusta DoorDash driver tells WFXG Fox 54 that with gas prices changing multiple times a day,
1: you get an order and maybe you get $5 for an order and it costs $4.50 to actually deliver the order. Doesn't make any sense.
0: And some food delivery drivers say high gas prices are forcing them to work longer hours or rethink how much they drive. I'm Liz Kennedy.
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7: I'm meteorologist Ray Stajic with the Weather Channel. Looking good through this evening, mainly clear sky. We'll stay clear and cool overnight, 50. Tuesday, sunshine, 82. Wednesday, maybe a hit or miss storm in the afternoon, 85.

0: in the new Congress, we're going to have to do something about this Supreme Court. And let me be very clear. Everything is on the table. Everything to deal with this corrupt MAGA majority.
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7: Thanks, Scott Chan. 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It is 800-941-SEAN. If you want to be a part of the program, you know, when you consider what happened at the White House Correspondents' Dinner, and just think about it for a second. And you think about the other two attempts on Donald Trump's life, and you think about Charlie Kirk. Then you think about the rhetoric of the left, and we played a lot of it. And, you know, a person that has emerged as a sought-after endorser for Democrats, prominent Democrats, you know, people like Elizabeth Warren and Bernie Sanders and a lot of congressional candidates and a lot of squad members and so on and so forth, is this guy Hassan Piker. We've talked about him. America deserved 9/11. I don't care that people got raped on October 7th. Here is what he said about my senator, Rick Scott.
8: If you cared about Medicare fraud or Medicaid fraud, you would kill Rick Scott, okay?
7: Okay, joining us now, my senator from the free state of Florida, Rick Scott, is with us. First of all, I'm sorry that you and your family had to hear that. However, how is it you can make a terroristic threat like that and not be held accountable?
9: It makes no sense. I mean, Sean, it's worse than that. This guy wants me murdered. He wants every capitalist murdered. He said America deserved 9/11. He hates Israel. He's anti-Semitic. And guess what? He's invited to go give a speech at Yale with our and think that we probably give them, what, $1 billion a year or something like the University of Michigan? I mean, this is crazy. And then Democrats go campaign with this guy. The Senate, one of the Senate candidates in Michigan campaigned with him. That other House members went down to Cuba to sponsor the, you know, to help the Cuban regime, which is destroying their citizens. I mean, this country's got to wake up and say, I don't want to be around people like this. This is disgusting. He's a disgusting person. Nobody should be around him. But he's now becoming the face like Mondami of the Democrat Party.
7: Look at your fellow senators that are seeking his endorsement and praising this guy and fundraising off this guy and fundraising with this guy. I mean, have you spoken to any of them about it?
9: Oh, I brought it up, but nobody cares. The Democrat Party has become the party that hates this country. They hate this country. They want to destroy every business person. They hate capitalism, right? They hate Israel. They hate Jews. I mean, it's a party of hate. Why do they want to destroy the country that they grew up in? They gave them all the opportunities that they have. Why don't they go move to Iran? Why don't they go move to Cuba or Venezuela or communist China? They all go out and defend all these horrible regimes. Why don't they move there? Don't come and destroy our country that we love.
7: That's such a good point. Let me go to Iran, where the president now announced a policy where we will be escorting tankers through the Strait of Hormuz. And, you know, obviously, it looks like there's going to be a flare up of tensions. If that happens, I am pretty confident at that point, President Trump will finish them off. Scott Bessent, the Treasury Secretary, has said we're suffocating Iran economically and that they're not able to pay their soldiers. And it's getting worse by the day. That part we know. They have their currency is worth zero. There is a food shortage, a 200% inflation rate. And, you know, they seem on the verge of economic collapse because they're losing $400 or $500 million a day. I think it's got to be that plus more military action by the president. But that's my personal opinion. Not that he's listening to me. But here's what Scott Bessent said.
2: We are suffocating the regime, and they are not able to pay their soldiers. This is a real economic blockade, and it is in all parts of government, all hands on deck. It is the blockade that our great Navy is doing. No ships are getting through, and we have upped the pressure on anyone trying to remit money into Iran to help the IRGC. You know, they are a corrupt institution. They've been stealing from the Iranian people for years. They have money offshore. We've tracked that down. We will continue to track that down. And we're going to preserve those assets for the Iranian people on the other side of this conflict.
7: Okay. He also further went on to say, and I want to play this for you, that they have gotten a pittance of Hormuz tolls or tariffs that they've been charging. And you know, he thinks that we're getting very close to the point where if they have to shut down or cap those oil wells, that would mean when they ever do reopen them, which I assume would happen one day, they will be producing at best 50-55% of what their former capacity was, which means a major economic loss long term for them. Here's what he said.
2: Yeah, the Iranians, it reminds me, they're kind of like the Keystone Cops here. It reminds me of Baghdad Bob during the Iraqi war. You had the guy kind of spouting nonsense while the tanks were driving around behind him. And, you know, the Iranians are like this. They're not tolling the strait. You know, we think that they've gotten less than 1.3 million in tolls, which is a pittance on their previous daily oil revenues.
7: And that could be catastrophic, Senator Scott.
9: Well, thank God for President Trump. I mean, finally, we have a president that gives a damn about Americans. The Iranian regime has been killing Americans for 47 years. They killed their own people. They caused all this unrest in the Middle East and tried to do it around the world. So finally, we got a president that's going to stand up to him. So I'm very appreciative of what Trump's doing. He's trying to do it. He's trying to do it without losing American lives. Right. He's trying to bring allies along. So, but enough of appeasing. And this president's doing the right thing. I hope that they come to their senses. It's the only way this is going to end is when the Iranian regime comes to their senses. And the only way that's going to happen is you got to do what Trump's doing, restrict their resources. No money, no oil money, nothing. And so maybe in that point, maybe the people will be able to rise up. It's hard for me to believe that Iranian Revolutionary Guards ever going to come to their senses, our dialogue. So it's going to have to be the people of Iran that are going to come up and say, enough's enough, this is going to be over.
7: I know there have been attempts to try to arm the people. I think that's the best case scenario, but apparently it's proven to be more difficult than people think. And you don't win revolutions with slingshots. And the IRGC seems very loyal to the old regime's way of thinking. But I've got to imagine as they stop getting paid, they're going to get frustrated within their own ranks and probably start turning on each other, no?
9: That's what you hope. I mean, you hope for the best for the Iranian people. But the most important thing, keep Americans alive and safe. That's what this president's doing. No nuclear weapons, no ballistic missiles. Keep this country safe. So that's exactly what he's doing. He's doing his job. That's what his job is as commander in chief. So I'm very proud of what the president's been doing.
7: So when I spoke to the president last week, I asked him how long he's going to wait in terms of letting the blockade work and just wearing them down economically. And he said, Sean, I have the military option. I can wipe out Karg Island. I can wipe out their entire economy. And I said, I know, probably in less than 15 minutes. He goes, probably less than five. So that option is on the table, and the president did say the quiet part out loud last week that the reason he's choosing not to go that route now is to give whatever emerging leadership is there time to organize themselves. Otherwise, the Iranian people will be left with no economy at all whatsoever, and we're talking about 90-plus million people. Do you agree with that decision?
9: Absolutely. I think the president's done this right. The Iranian Revolutionary Guard knows they cannot stand up to the American military. So they hopefully will come to their senses, but he's doing that. He's stopping the resources. So, I mean, he's doing the right stuff. Now you still have to deal with what's the regime going to do? Who actually is in charge? So this is not what Trump's trying to do is not easy. No one's even tried this. right? Obama just sent him checks, so Biden didn't do anything. So Trump's doing the hard stuff, and it's going to pay dividends long term. It's going to save America.
7: How do you see this in the end playing out? The way I see it is we win, they lose. And for people that are worried, well, the longer this goes on, the more difficult it is for the president in the midterms. I think oil prices will come down quickly. I think it'll have a minimal effect on the economy. And I think the president built the foundation for a strong economy in his first year.
9: Well, look, Trump's doing the right thing. He's trying to keep oil prices down. And by the way, any Democrat that complains, they tried to push oil prices up. I mean, they tried to shut down all oil and gas production in this country. So he's doing the right thing, protect American lives, do everything he can to keep prices down as much as possible. The American people are smart. We're going to have a great November because American people know the difference. If you want to vote for a Democrat, what you're voting for is open borders. Okay. They support criminals. They don't support Americans. They support illegal aliens. They want a bad economy. They don't care about your kids' education. They don't care about your safety. Now, if that's what you want, you vote for a Democrat. If you want the opposite, you vote for a Republican.
7: How do you see this playing out? I mean, the one thing that keeps coming up in poll after poll, I mean, you see this because you're dealing with these people every day. The old Democratic Party that we once knew seems to be dead, gone, and buried. I mean, are you sensing that when you talk to Democrats? Are they buying into this radicalization? Are they too timid to take it on? Do they fear they will be challenged? I mean, what's going on behind the scenes?
9: Well, Chuck Schumer is scared to death of AOC and Mamdani. All right, that's who AOC and Mamdani run the party. So he's Chuck Schumer scared to death of getting a primary for them. So whatever they do, how as far left as they want to go, they want to tax the rich. They want to destroy the economy. He has to be all in from his mind because he doesn't want to lose a primary. Because in D.C., all these people want to do is get reelected. They don't have a purpose other than their own preservation. So I don't see how that's going to get better. Nobody's willing to stand up against Schumer's radical move to the left. Now, one Democrat senator is willing to stand up. So you get Fetterman a little bit on Israel and anti-Semitism, but all the rest of the stuff, he votes exactly with Schumer.
7: Well, you have him on borders also.
9: Yep.
7: I mean, he's been supportive there. Do you have a relationship with him?
9: Yeah, I talked to him. But remember, you have to look at how people voted. Rhetoric is one thing. Going on TV and saying one thing. How do they vote? The only thing that matters up when you're in Congress is when you had the opportunity to take a vote, not what you said on TV, but how did you vote?
7: That's a good point. All right, quick break. More with Senator Rick Scott on the other side. Then your call's coming up this Monday, 800-941-SHAWN, if you want to be a part of the program as we continue.
10: Question. How many liberals does it take to make a common sense statement? 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

0: time to continue now. Senator Rick Scott, the great state of Florida, the free state of Florida, my senator. All right, so you have this mini reconciliation bill that's going to pass. It seems limited in scope. How far will it go? Will it eventually include the SAVE Act? Is the Department of Homeland Security now fully funded? And that would include FEMA, the Secret Service, et cetera.
1: Well, everybody got funded for this fiscal year other than CBP and ICE. Right. With the reconciliation, which only takes 50 Republican votes, we will fund ICE and CBP. The goal is to, for the rest of Trump's term. Right. The only way we get anything in the Save America Act done is either we've got to either force the talking filibuster, get rid of the filibuster altogether so we can pass things with 50 votes. The only thing we can do in the reconciliation package is create carrots and sticks, financial carrots and sticks. Oh, we'll pay states money if they do voter ID. We'll pay people this, or we won't give you money if you do certain things. That's not the same as passing the Save America Act, which says you have to show your ID when you vote, which most Americans, over 80% of Americans want. You've got to prove you're American citizen to register to vote. So that's what the Save America Act would do. It's so simple. Americans love it. But the only people who don't is Democrats, because they know the Democrats in D.C. realize with their radical policies, they could not win election. They've got to have illegal aliens voting for them to win.
0: But isn't the reality you don't have the votes to get rid of the filibuster? Isn't it true you don't have the votes to get the Save Act passed?
1: Not today. But just remember, a year ago at this point, we wouldn't change the rules to get nominees done. But over time, Republicans came to their senses and everybody supported getting rid of the filibuster on nominations, because what was happening is none of Trump's nominations, hardly any, were getting done. So when everybody understands that the Democrats are not going to allow us to pass budgets that make sense, pass any legislation, I hope that everybody will come to their senses and say, what? Do we want to get rid of the talking filibuster? No. But if we're not going to enforce the talking filibuster, then we're going to have to get rid of it. Like, just make people talk. The filibuster was always just make people talk. When you finish and you got tired of talking, we took a vote. Clarence Thomas, I think, got 52 votes. The filibuster rules were 60. But back then, they let people talk, and then you had a vote. What Schumer's doing is saying, no, we're not going to talk, and it's going to take 60 votes to get out of this filibuster, where that's not how this was set up. It was always only 50 votes to pass legislation.
0: All right, Senator Rick Scott from my free state of Florida, sir, we appreciate you. Great job you're doing. Thank you. It's great to have good representation. Anyway, 800-941, Sean is on number. We'll get to your calls coming up straight ahead. If you own a business, you know what it's like. 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It's so bad. I've got the answer. I've spent hours with these guys at supersure.com. 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
3: I'm meteorologist Ray Stajic with the Weather Channel. Looking good through this evening, mainly clear sky. We'll stay clear and cool overnight, 50. Tuesday, sunshine, 82. Wednesday, maybe a hit or miss storm in the afternoon, 85.
4: CA, the United States sinking six of Iran's small boats. CENTCOM Commander Admiral Brad Cooper speaking to reporters on a phone call today discussing what Iran's military was attacking.
5: The cruise missiles were going after both U.S. Navy ships, but mostly after commercial shipping. We defended both ourselves, and consistent with our commitment, we defended all the commercial ships. We've had drone launches against commercial ships, all of which were defended against, consistent with our commitment.
4: U.S. blockade on Iranian ports planning to continue. U.S. Central Command says they've already redirected at least 49 ships. Iran's military vowing to attack any U.S. forces that enter the strait. And the U.S. Supreme Court restoring broad access to the abortion pill mifepristone, blocking a ruling that had threatened to upend one of the main ways abortion is provided across the nation. The order issued Monday allows women seeking abortions to obtain the pill at pharmacies or through the mail. 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
8: A SWAT standoff ends violently at a home in the metro Atlanta area of East Cobb yesterday morning. According to authorities, following a welfare check, gunfire was heard, and shortly thereafter, an exchange of gunfire took place between the Cobb County SWAT team and a man inside the home. Officer Aaron Wilson with the Cobb County Police Department said that SWAT could be heard speaking to the man inside.
9: You heard through their loudspeaker numerous times they had tried to establish communication, and he refused every attempt that was made.
8: Police say the man turned a gun on himself later in the day and that a woman was found dead. An investigation is underway into the deaths of both individuals who were reportedly related. Emergency responders are making significant progress in fighting wildfires in southeast Georgia. The much-needed rain over the weekend helped firefighters contain the 22,000-acre Brantley County fire by 75%. Nearly half of the 32,000-acre fire in Clinch and Eccles counties is also contained. And the Spirit Airlines shutdown catches Atlanta passengers and crew off guard.
10: Spirit Airlines shut down Saturday. Atlanta passenger Rashunda Mathis tells ANF-TV it's frustrating.
11: Our flight was canceled. We can't talk to nobody. We don't know when we get no money back.
10: Freddie Peterson is an Atlanta-based Spirit Airlines flight attendant and tells ANF-TV he's thinking about family.
12: I'm thinking about survival mode, making sure the car note, making sure the home and all that stuff is taken care of.
10: Other airlines are offering reduced fares to stranded passengers and streamlining applications for Spirit employees. I'm Charlie O'Brien.
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1: All right, 25 now till the top of the hour, 800-941-SEAN, if you want to be a part of the program. I mean, this is a very dangerous world, small towns, big cities. It's the same thing. And you need to have a personal safety security strategy. If a worst case scenario comes and somebody wants to kill you, kill your family, what are you going to do? Well, I have a plan. And thanks to 6-Hour, it includes the 6-Hour P365. 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But anyway, the beauty of the P365 is very easy to conceal carry. I do it every day. And 6-Hour has a 270-year history of precision craftsmanship reliability. They're all made in America, which brings American manufacturing back to right here where it belongs. Every P365 is made in Live Free or Die, New Hampshire. It's 100% American made. They are the largest manufacturer in the state of New Hampshire, nearly 4,000 employees. About half of them are former military. They are the best at what they do. The 6-Hour P365 is the most popular, best-selling concealed carry pistol on the market today. And look, it's often cited as the top-selling high-capacity micro-compact pistol, consistently ranking ahead of their competitors. This show, by the way, we're a 6-Hour family. I mean, Sweet Baby James has multiple 6-Hours. I have multiple 6-Hours. Linda owns the P365 Rose Special Edition, which I didn't even know existed. What is the Rose Special Edition?
2: It's how you shoot in style, Sean. You know, some of us shoot and then other of us, you know, word. We shoot. It's very nice. It's beautiful.
1: Well, but you have the yip, so you can't hit a target. That's the problem.
2: Yeah, but you know what? Now that it looks so good, it's calmed my yip. So I want to thank 6-Hour for assisting me.
1: Okay, unless I see videos, I'm not believing that for a minute. Because last week you admitted you still had the yips. Anyway, and Linda, she will not listen. She's very stubborn. I told her to learn how to control her breathing when she's using a firearm. She doesn't. She drops her shoulder every time and misses the target. You miss the target completely. It's unbelievable.
2: I only need a couple good hits. I'll be fine.
1: Well, you're just going to, you know, fire randomly. God help the people that maybe, you know, forget it.
2: But it's with a rose-colored gun. It's beautiful. It helps me aim better. I promise you. We got to go out to the range.
1: I'm sure the person that you're going to have to shoot because they're trying to kill you is going to really care that it's a rose-colored gun. Okay. The P365, you can try it at your local range today. Buy American. 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They will give you a discount and a list of dealers wherever you live around the country. But you will love this firearm. By the way, our friend Mark Halperin, very analytical. We're now 6 months out of this all-important midterm election. We will be talking a lot more about it. I know there's other news that we've got to get to on a daily basis, but now this is going to be front and center in the days, weeks, and months ahead. This is what he and Larry O'Connor, they were talking, had to say about Graham Plattner, who now, since the governor of Maine, Governor Mills, has bowed out, is now going to be the Democratic nominee running against Susan Collins. Now, for those of you that say, well, Susan Collins isn't important, oh, yes, she is. And I know that, well, with Susan Collins, she's not always with the conservatives. No, she's not. She's not, but that seat is important. And having that Republican vote and making sure Republicans keep the majority in the Senate is critical. Anyway, here is Mark Halperin and Larry O'Connor.
3: The NRSC says they're going to go so negative on Plattner. I saw one of the spokespeople say he'll have to leave the state. He won't just lose the race.
4: He'll have to leave the state.
3: He'll have to leave Maine. And they used profanity when they said it. I assume this will happen. I assume that the RNC will drop some oppo on the eve of the first debate, like the afternoon of the first debate's in the evening. They'll drop it in the afternoon. Susan Collins will come in the debate, and the reporters, whoever's moderating, will say, you know, Mr. Plattner, you wrote this thing or you said this thing. And Collins will say, you know, oh my God, this is so outrageous. Will Plattner just say, you know, I was young and irresponsible. I was young and irresponsible. And this is really about the future of Susan Collins.
5: This is a bad man. I'm sorry. I hate to put it in those perspectives, but I have learned, and it's not just I've heard, I know things about this person that will come out. The RNC is not joking about this. And frankly, it goes beyond the Nazi tattoo.
1: I mean, they're not wrong in any way, shape, manner, or form. There is going to be Oppo research. I can hardly wait. When you start with a Nazi tattoo, it kind of gets easy from there. All right, let's get to our busy telephones. Let's see. Brandon in North Carolina. Brandon, hi. How are you? Glad you called.
4: It's amazing to get a chance to talk to you. You and Dan Bongino are my two biggest political heroes. I'm a relatively young conservative. I'm 30 years old. And I just wanted to say a couple of things. We'll talk about the border here in a second. But first of all, unfortunately, you know, I was a hunter. I've always loved firearms. But, you know, 5 or 6 years ago, I was diagnosed with depression. And so I can't have a real gun. And I thought that was it for me. And then I learned about Byrna from you. Because you advertise it about 18 times an hour, you know. and it feels like I got the Second Amendment back. And I have two launchers. I've had it for about 2 years, and I just really appreciate it. Because if it wasn't for you, I might not have heard about it. I mean, maybe Bondi, you know. But then the other thing was...
1: So you do have a way to defend yourself. Let me ask you a personal question. You don't have to answer if you don't want.
4: Okay, go ahead.
1: Are you getting help with these issues you have?
4: Yes, sir.
1: Have you sought professional help?
4: Yes, for a while I have, and it hasn't been easy, but I'm doing better, man. But it's very complex, and it's actually a very specific kind of problem. But real quick though,
1: okay, it's not my area of expertise. However, I've met many people in my life that have suffered from this condition or similar conditions. And it's really hard on them. And I just want you to know, I know people that have gotten 100% well and they moved on with their lives. And often there is a reason behind it, trauma, things that you may not even be aware of, you know, that trigger, you know, these reactions in your body. And I just want you to make sure you can get the help you deserve.
4: Well, I appreciate that. Let me just tell you this real quick. My coworkers that I've had, because I'm a tire technician, I've been in the automotive field for the last few years, and I've had a lot of, you know, coworkers that I really like that were Republicans like me, and they were so worried about the election, and I just wasn't. I mean, I knew that it was a chance he was going to lose, but I was like 90% sure for one reason and one reason only, and that was the southern border. That was from watching you and Jesse Waters and seeing Eagle Pass every day and seeing all the thousands and hundreds of thousands of people flooding this country. I was like, there's no effing way that we're going to lose this election. There's no way. And so I wasn't surprised at all. I was a little nervous when the results came in from my home state of North Carolina, but I was pretty confident, and it was nice. I don't want to hold you, man. It was so nice.
1: Well, look, I'll just say this. I worry about every election. Worry maybe is the wrong word. I think worry is, it has a negative connotation in my mind. I am concerned about every election. The American voter can be fickle at times, and the American people are often misinformed. There are very few places, it seems, you can go these days to get accurate information. We take great pride in giving you the truth on a daily basis on radio and TV, now on the podcast. You mentioned Dan Bongino being on, who's a great friend, a great patriot, wonderful guy. And I can only tell you that it is imperative that people be selective who you listen to. Even people that once claimed to be MAGA, they can be the nuttiest people I've ever heard in my life with the most bizarre conspiracy theories I've ever heard. And so you just have to be selective in who you decide to listen to. And there's a very specific reason that I don't engage in stupid. And there's a lot of stupid people on the air right now that have microphones and platforms that just aren't worth listening to. And I urge everyone, be selective. And find people that you trust, that you can believe, that have a good track record of telling you the truth. All right, my friend?
4: Yes, sir. Thank
1: you. And we appreciate you, bud.
4: All right, bye.
1: You too. 800-941-SHAWN if you want to be a part of the program. Bradley, my free state of Florida. Bradley, how are you? Glad you called.
6: Good afternoon, Sean. Longtime listener. Love the show. Great information. Always great conversation.
1: Thank you.
4: you know, you were talking earlier about Iran, and you've mentioned many times over the year that there's obviously sleeper cells of all different types in the country already because of the 2 million plus gotaways that came across the border. And, you know, my friends and I were talking at tennis the other day about, you know, the one guy walks down the stairwell and then bolts past six or seven Secret Service guys, which, you know, no offense, didn't really look like they were much on guard. What if it was two or three highly organized, trained professionals coming down both stairwells? They toss, you know, maybe a flashbang into the lobby.
1: What if it was 50?
4: Yeah. You know what?
1: We likely would have had a disaster in that scenario. Look, I've gone over my criticisms, what I think needs to happen moving forward, about multiple perimeters, about perimeters being further away. I've gone over in great detail that, you know, wherever a president, cabinet officials are, the entire building needs to be swept. It needs to be secured. It needs to be held. You know, people choose not to listen to me. I don't know what to do. I mean, I'm a talk show host. I have a radio show. I have a TV show. I have a podcast. I'm trying to get the information out there, but I'm not in charge. I have told the president everything that I've said on the air about what I think about this incident. Everything.
4: Sean, he's our greatest president. The things he's getting done are changing the world, not just our country, the world. And yet, this guy can literally run right through Secret Service. They need to wake up and make sure he is fully covered in all senses of the word. And like you said, multiple perimeters. There should have been guys standing in those stairwells. I mean, how do you?
1: The entire hotel, every room, every person in that hotel needed to be swept. The perimeter was way too close to where the actual event was, and there should have been multiple perimeters. That didn't happen. And the same can be said about Butler. How did a guy get 130 yards away with a rifle and climb a ladder and get on top of a roof? The same could be said about Trump International, you know, a known treat area where the president's playing a golf hole and it's a layup shot. I mean, you're like 50 yards away and you'd have a free shot at the president or as at the candidate. I mean, it can't happen. It cannot happen.
4: John.
1: And it's got to stop. And I know there are people that have been annoyed at my outspokenness about this, but I'm sorry, if we don't fix it, we're going to have a catastrophe on our hands. And I don't want that for the country.
4: Well, we all agree with you here in Florida, that's for sure.
1: All right, my friend, God bless you. Appreciate you being out there. Thank you. All right, quick break, right back. More of your phone calls coming up. 800-941-SEAN if you want to be a part of this program this Monday as we continue.
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9: I'm meteorologist Ray Stajic with the Weather Channel. Looking good through this evening, mainly clear sky. We'll stay clear and cool overnight, 50. Tuesday, sunshine, 82. Wednesday, maybe a hit or miss storm in the afternoon, 85.
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1: All right, let's get back to our busy phones. This busy news Monday, 800-941-SEAN is our number. Dennis in California. Gavin Newsom's United Communist Utopia. What's going on?
19: Hey, I was focusing on Cargo Island. And
1: yes, sir.
19: I'm thinking it's the thoughts crossed my mind. What I'm thinking is we should take it over. This country should take over Cargo Island, distribute the oil as normal, have a fund for all the money, that revenue that goes in there for the new government that's going to be taken over, which is Riza, in my opinion. And he could start building his government from the outside and then work his way in. And it's like building a...
1: The only problem with taking it over versus just obliterating it is that would take U.S. forces on the ground, and they would be in a very, in my mind, a very vulnerable position. I don't like that part of it. If we're going to eventually... If the president decides that he can't do business with the Iranians, and that moment of truth is coming probably sooner than later... at that point, I would imagine that he's just going to wipe it out.
19: Yeah, I don't like the idea of that, because of the future of Iran.
1: That's why he's not doing it yet. He's trying to think of the Iranian people, the 90 plus million people. It's not my option of choice. My option of choice is that the remaining fourth, fifth tier leadership wakes the hell up and somehow breaks from their indoctrination and realizes they're dead next. And I'm just hoping common sense somehow, you know, wins the day. But, you know, so far you're dealing with, you know, extremist radicals that have been indoctrinated into a death cult.
19: I would offer them exile right now. Start building the government from the outside in and build that wall of revenue. Karg Island, I thought of that. I think Karg Island, they would be more after stopping us from getting their oil out and selling it for them. I think it's a limited, I think they're out of ammo. I just think that it's possible to take that island without
1: They're not completely out of ammo. I don't think we can get all of it. And I just don't want to see dead Americans. I think even doing the escorting ships through the strait is a risky maneuver on our part. I know why the president is doing it, but I also know that the plan B part of it would be, you know, just obliteration if, in fact, the Iranians are stupid enough to challenge the president. I hope it doesn't come to that. I would rather see the Iranian people take their country back, bring back their once great culture, and have an economy still left in place to do so. That would be my greatest hope. I don't know how this ends. I just know we win, they lose. That part I know. Anyway, I appreciate you calling, my friend. God bless you. 800-941-SHAWN if you want to be a part of the program. We had a caller just mentioned the great technology, BYRNA.com, non-lethal safety for you and your family. Everybody needs a safety security strategy. The beauty of Byrna is you don't need a permit. You don't need a background check. It's legal in all 50 states, and it's very effective. And if you look at, you know, the FBI statistics for 2022, the last year we have numbers for, less than 0.01% of all altercations require a lethal response. So the non-lethal technology of Byrna is very, very effective. That's why over 500 government agencies and police departments and private security firms have adopted this technology. This launcher has powerful deterrence. It has tear gas. It has kinetic rounds. It has pepper spray. You can hit a target 60 feet away. One shot can incapacitate Linda for up to 40 minutes or anybody else.
2: Jeez.
1: Sorry, did I just say that?
2: Out loud. That was your out loud voice.
1: And, you know, the random thoughts go through my head. Anyway, Mother's Day is coming. 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

0: problems like nobody would believe. And it's going very well.
1: President Trump also says oil prices aren't nearly as high as some expected and will decline rapidly.
0: And I see it going down very substantially when this is over.
1: As for when it will be over, not offering a specific timeline, the U.S. continues a blockade of Iranian ports and now is also offering to help guide stranded ships through the Strait of Hormuz with Project Freedom, opening an enhanced security lane for shipping, though it's not a direct military escort. Still, Iran considers that a ceasefire violation. But the UAE accusing Iran of violations after intercepting multiple Iranian missiles.
2: So we've heard explosions in the distance throughout the evening.
1: Fox's Lucas Tomlinson in Dubai. The U.S. military says Iran also fired on ships.
2: From the commander of U.S. Central Command, Admiral Brad Cooper, says U.S. warships and commercial ships came under missile attack earlier while transiting the Strait of Hormuz. And Apache gunships and MH-60 Seahawk helicopters were dispatched to destroy six Iranian small boats.
1: The U.S. military rejecting an Iranian claim that a U.S. warship was hit. Just getting word of a brief lockdown at the White House during the president's event this afternoon as police were investigating a shooting near the Washington Monument. The Secret Service says a person was shot by police. No details yet on the circumstances. Earlier, a federal judge apologizing to a suspected attempted Trump assassin over concern for his rights.
3: Judge Zia Verriqui apologized to suspect Cole Allen for the treatment he's received so far while he's been behind bars. He's been put on suicide watch by the Department of Corrections, and the judge was asking why.
1: Fox's Mike Emanuel. The judge denied a motion to cancel the hearing after the defense said Allen was no longer in solitary confinement. 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
8: Travelers flying Spirit Airlines at Atlanta's Hartsfield-Jackson International were left scrambling over the weekend after the airline abruptly ended operations.
9: I know they were going into bankruptcy, but I didn't know it was so urgent.
10: That's traveler Tanude Cousins telling Atlanta News First he didn't realize Spirit Airlines would shut down so quickly. And he's not the only one. Travelers at Hartsfield-Jackson International were surprised to find out the travel carrier would cease operations literally overnight. Cousin says today's economy makes him a much more conservative spender.
9: If I fly, then I have to be on a budget for the price. Yeah, I'm much concerned. I have to budget differently now.
10: Some airlines are helping stranded Spirit travelers like Delta, which is offering rescue fares at a reduced price for the next 5 days. Spirit Airlines says they are refunding customers. I'm Rose Sia Rivera.
8: An effort to eliminate Georgia's touchscreen voting machines before the November primary is facing obstacles. Late last week, the State Board of Elections rejected a proposal to implement hand-filled paper ballots. Board Chair John Fevrier stated that they lack the authority to continue with the plan. Food delivery drivers throughout Georgia are feeling the pinch at the pump. AAA reports the cost for a gallon of regular in the Metro Augusta area on Monday afternoon is averaging $3.73. This Augusta DoorDash driver tells WFXG Fox 54 that with gas prices changing multiple times a day,
11: you get an order and maybe you get $5 for an order, and it costs $4.50 to actually deliver the order. It doesn't make any sense.
8: And some food delivery drivers say high gas prices are forcing them to work longer hours or rethink how much they drive. I'm Liz Kennedy.
7: This has been GNN News on the Georgia News Network.
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5: I'm meteorologist Ray Stidjik with the Weather Channel. Looking good through this evening, mainly clear sky. We'll stay clear. Cool overnight, 50. Tuesday, sunshine, 82. Wednesday, maybe a hit or miss storm in the afternoon, 85.

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7: All right, news roundup and information overload hour. Here's our toll free telephone number this Monday. It is 800-941-SEAN if you want to be a part of the program. All right, the president now is taking the events in Iran to the next level. The U.S. Navy escorting ships through the Strait of Hormuz. Is it risky? Yes. Do I think the president's plan B is to obliterate them? I do. Will the Iranians fall into the trap? We'll see. Only time will tell. But as the president rightly has been saying, the Iranians are fighting themselves more than they're fighting anybody else. And there has not been one group of leadership to emerge to actually have a real negotiation with. Here's what he said.
8: We're doing everything in terms of negotiating right now, in terms of the negotiation telephonically. They've made strides, but I'm not sure if they ever get there. There's tremendous discord. They're having a tremendous problem getting along with each other in Iran. The leadership is very disjointed. It's got 2 to 3 groups, maybe 4, and it's a very disjointed leadership. And with that being said, they all want to make a deal, but they're all messed up.
7: It's pretty messed up. Anyway, here to analyze what's going to happen next, we have Ambassador Nathan Sales. Now, he did serve in the first Trump administration as the ambassador at large for counterterrorism and acting undersecretary of state. I understand what the president is doing. I understand the situation he's dealing with. I understand also, because I had the conversation with him, that he can obliterate them in 15 minutes or less. So that option always remains on the table. However, I get a little nervous when American ships are escorting other ships through the Strait of Hormuz, knowing the short distance at its narrowest point is, what, 20, 24 miles, something like that.
9: Yes, Sean, thanks for having me on. The situation today is obviously very fluid. The U.S. announced that we were going to be reopening the strait and working with commercial shipping companies to reduce the risk that their cargoes and crews face. We're also seeing Iran lashing out. Who in Iran? It's actually not clear who's responsible for making these decisions to attack ships in the Gulf and to launch drones at the United Arab Emirates. Are these rogue commanders on the front lines who have taken matters into their own hands? Or is this a strategic decision that's made by leadership, such as it is, leadership that's remaining in Tehran? So we've got to watch the situation very, very closely. I think the overall picture here, what the president is trying to do is maximize his leverage over the Iranian regime using all of the instruments of American power, diplomatic, economic, and military, to coerce the mullahs to the table to get a good deal. It looked yesterday as though we were starting to see some progress. The Iranians were starting to say, okay, well, maybe we'll give up nuclear enrichment for 15 years. And previously, they only said 5. Now, 15 is still way too short, but the fact that they were willing to move a little bit in the right direction suggests that they were starting to feel the heat of the economic blockade. So there's a lot of moving parts here. Let's watch the situation very carefully.
7: All right. Scott Bessin said we're suffocating them economically and they're not able to pay their soldiers. He's also saying that Iran has gotten a pittance of Hormuz tolls. They're losing, we're told, between $400 and $500 million a day, and their ability to store the oil that they are currently pumping is running out very quickly, which would mean they'd have to cap those oil wells, which would mean if they ever do reopen them, probably they'd be at best 50-60% capacity of where they are today. Not a good option for them.
9: No, not at all. And that's really the economic leverage that the United States has over Iran right now. We have their economy in a vice grip. So much of their economic strength, or such as it is dependent on oil revenues. If you turn that off, their economy craters. And their economy is not in great shape to begin with. They've been mismanaged for 40 years, 50 years. They faced decades of American sanctions pressure. The war has completely obliterated their industrial base. And so their ability to weather economic storms like we unleashed with this blockade is very, very limited. And so it's ultimately a question of who's going to blink first. The Iranians think they can outlast the United States. And President Trump is looking at their fragile economy and saying, I've got all the cards, I've got all the time. So that's the question is, over the next couple of weeks, is the Iranian regime going to continue to feel that economic pressure and ultimately blink and come to the table for a good deal?
7: What is your best guess? I mean, at this point, we don't even know who's in charge. I know that they are fighting for that leadership role. They seem to have no concern at all about any impact on the Iranian people. The one thing that I wish has happened, and they've not been able to accomplish at this point, and maybe they will be able to accomplish it, is arming the Iranian people.
9: Yeah, the Iranian regime has no regard for the Iranian people. The Iranian people have been victimized by this regime for the past 50-some years. And most recently, they killed about 40,000 of them. So American pressure on the regime has to be to impose costs that actually matter to the regime, not costs that are going to be borne by the Iranian people. And that's why I'm glad that the president moved off of his earlier threats to target a lot of Iranian energy infrastructure and transportation infrastructure. That's going to disproportionately hurt the people of Iran. And if you ask the leaders in Tehran whether they care, the answer is going to be a big fat no. What they care about is regime continuity. They care about their ability.
7: But they can say they don't care, but at that point, then their days are numbered. I mean, things are already bad enough. Half their workforce is out of work. Reports are that the IRGC is not getting paid. Reports are their currency is down to zero. Reports of a 200% inflation rate. Reports of food and shortages of other goods and services. So the Iranian people, and if they're not paying the Iranian Revolutionary Guard forces, they're going to start to rebel too.
9: Yeah, that's a real risk that the leaders have to worry about in Tehran, because the economic pressure we're applying directed at regime targets can create fissures within the regime, can create factions. It's a smart way to exploit divisions within the regime and cause them to turn against one another. And another thing that happens is if you are squeezing the pocketbooks of the Revolutionary Guard Corps and they're not getting paid, Sean, as you said, maybe they start to consider alternatives. Maybe not the leaders who are super ideological and committed to Shia revolutionaryism around the world, but what about the rank and file who saw, well, you know, this might be a good way to get ahead in life and make a good buck. Those folks who are more monetarily motivated, maybe the loss of a paycheck causes them to consider alternatives.
7: What about these other countries that are way more dependent on the Strait of Hormuz than we are? We're not dependent on the Strait being open at all. I mean, why doesn't France and Western European countries that do rely on energy coming out of the Strait, why don't they get involved?
9: Yeah, I'd like to see more from our European friends. They get about 25% of their energy, I think, from the Strait of Hormuz. We get about 10 or less. So the Europeans certainly have skin in the game. Now, the Brits have talked about a maritime coalition to keep the Strait open. I think that's valuable. I think we should encourage that and be grateful for it. All that said, it would be nice to see more effort and to see it sooner so that it comes at a time when it actually matters the most, which is right now when the Iranians are taking shots at a Korean ship, an Emirati ship. And it's not just the Europeans who we'd like to see stand up and be counted. The Gulf partners of ours have a huge economic interest in continuing to be able to export through the Strait. And our Asian friends, South Korea, Japan, and others, have a huge interest in being able to import oil. So we'd like to see some help from those guys as well.
7: Where's China in all of this? Because they get a lot of their oil through that Strait.
9: Yeah, and China has really been a huge beneficiary of Iranian oil over the past number of years because the Iranians have a hard time selling it on the open market thanks to American sanctions, but the Chinese Communist Party is perfectly happy to take a discount. So China and Iran are inextricably linked. They have economic ties. They increasingly have military ties. A lot of the military equipment that our forces were able to go in and destroy during the opening hours and days of the campaign were Chinese. So we have to wonder whether Xi Jinping has a lot of confidence in the ability of his equipment to withstand American military might. But what we need to do is try and separate China as much as we can from Iran. Don't provide them intelligence information. Don't provide them with dual use capabilities that could be used for military purposes in Iran. Certainly don't provide them with weapons. I have to imagine that that's a key message that the president and his team are delivering to Xi Jinping in advance of a meeting in the upcoming weeks or months.
7: I think it's probably next week. I'm scheduled to go myself, so I might be there. Wish me luck getting in and out of China if I go. Well, I am on Air Force One, so I should be fairly protected, I'm hoping. But you never know. But it is China. But the Iranians have been getting help from the Chinese, from the Russians, and the North Koreans. That's where a lot of their weaponry came from. Now, if I'm China, and I'm Russia, and I'm North Korea, and I watch the obliteration of all of our missile defense system, ballistic missile defense system, air defense systems, and nuclear systems that I'm sure they assisted with, what are they thinking at this point? Are they thinking, wow, we underestimated America's military might?
9: I think the overwhelming dominance of the American military in this campaign is going to send a clear deterrent signal to Russia and a clear deterrent signal to China. How confident is Russia about, in the future, God forbid, picking a fight with NATO, not just Ukraine, but actually fighting against NATO, when he's seen what American military capabilities look like in Iran?
7: I'm not sure NATO is going to exist when this is all said and done.
9: Right. Well, the Eastern Front countries, Poland, the Balts, the Romanians, these guys are super committed to the alliance, and they're putting their money where their mouth is because they realize that it's on them, first and foremost, to defend their homelands against the Russian threat. And so,
7: I could see us going into bilateral negotiations and agreements with those countries that have been loyal and have been supportive, and basically saying goodbye to Spain and France, maybe even Great Britain, Italy, that have not been supportive, that have frankly undermined our efforts.
9: Yeah, there's a lot of Western European countries that have yet to get true religion. Spain is at the top of the list. Spain has said they're not going to spend the requisite 5% of gross domestic product on military spending. And the reason is because we choose not to make this sacrifice. I think that's a direct quote from Pedro Sanchez, the leader of Spain. And when an American hears that, what they think is, well, why should we make a sacrifice for Spain if the Spanish are not going to make a sacrifice to defend their own country? Now, that's not...
7: Well, I don't think we should, do you?
9: Yeah. Well, no, I mean, NATO is, before you get to Article 5, collective self-defense, you have Article 2, and that talks about readiness and preparedness. And if you're not prepared to invest in your own capabilities and your own defense, it's not reasonable to expect other countries to make up that slack. So clearly, one of the key things that's come out of President Trump's two terms is more and more NATO allies stepping up. Not everybody is stepping up, and we need to see more of it.
7: Oh, it's going to be interesting to watch this play out. We appreciate your time. Ambassador Nathan Sales, thank you.
9: Thank you, Sean.
7: 800-941-SEAN if you want to be a part of the program. 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

0: get back to our busy phones, 800-941-SHAWN, if you want to be a part of the program. Stacy, my free state of Florida. Stacy, how are you? Glad you called.
1: I am great. How are you, Sean?
0: I'm good. Thank you.
1: I have a two-part question. The first one is, why are we knee-deep in the Strait? When we know once we open it up, Iran will be continuing its business with China. Iran's a huge supplier of China and oil. My other one is if the Strait isn't that important to the United States as getting our crude oil, so forth, why is our oil and our gas prices so high?
0: Well, it is temporarily because world markets do impact local markets, and that's just simple economics. But once this is over, and I do believe it will come to an end sooner than later, I think that those prices will come down rather precipitously, and I think it's going to happen quickly, and I think it'll be good for everybody. And the reality is that we're impacted by the price of oil worldwide, regardless of our ability to be energy dominant, energy independent. And look, the president is trying to accomplish something here without using the nuclear option, and I'm not talking about nuclear weapons, without going scorched earth on Iran. That option remains on the table. It's always remained on the table. But the president, and he even said so last week, for humanitarian purposes, he's not chosen that route yet, but it may come down to that. If the Iranians, whoever may be in charge, whatever fourth, fifth tier, layer of leadership that is calling the shots there, if they're stupid enough to take us on in the Strait of Hormuz, I think they will seal their own fate, and then I think this will come to a quick end.
1: Very well, very well. And you had also mentioned during your show is arming the people might be the answer for them to fix their own country is what I believe is maybe we should look at that when all this.
0: Well, they have been looking at it. There have been attempts to make it happen. Unfortunately, you're dealing with a lot of unsavory characters. And my understanding is that, for example, working with the Kurds, they were stealing 90% of the weapons. So that's not helpful. Whether we can find a different path to get arms into the hands of the Iranian people and they can be the masters of their own destiny, it's proven difficult, but I'm sure we could probably come up with an alternative plan, and I would expect that to happen. You can't win a revolution with a slingshot.
1: Not. I do appreciate your time, and have a great day.
0: I appreciate your call. 800-941-SHAWN is our number this Monday. Quick break, right back, and more of your calls coming up straight ahead.

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3: I'm meteorologist Ray Stajic with the Weather Channel. Looking good through this evening, mainly clear sky. We'll stay clear and cool overnight, 50. Tuesday, sunshine, 82. Wednesday, maybe a hit or miss storm in the afternoon, 85.
4: The ceasefire in the Iran war faces its most critical moment yet. Ships beginning to sail through the Strait of Hormuz as part of a U.S. operation to free up the critical shipping lane. Fox's Jared Halpern.
5: The president announced Project Freedom to reopen the narrow waterway controlled by Iran since the launch of Operation Epic Fury in February. President Trump says seven small Iranian boats have been downed by the U.S.
4: A senior Iranian military official disputing U.S. claims. Investigators in Oklahoma searching for suspects. At least 23 people were injured during a lake party during a shooting north of Oklahoma City. Edmond Mayor Mark Nash.
6: Edmond is strong, engaged, and resilient. We look out for one another, and when challenges arise, we address them directly and responsibly.
4: Police say there have been no arrests. 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
9: A SWAT standoff ends violently at a home in the metro Atlanta area of East Cobb yesterday morning. According to authorities, following a welfare check, gunfire was heard, and shortly thereafter, an exchange of gunfire took place between the Cobb County SWAT team and a man inside the home. Officer Aaron Wilson with the Cobb County Police Department said that SWAT could be heard speaking to the man inside.
10: You heard through their loudspeaker numerous times they had tried to establish communication, and he refused every attempt that was made.
9: Police say the man turned a gun on himself later in the day and that a woman was found dead. An investigation is underway into the deaths of both individuals who were reportedly related. Emergency responders are making significant progress in fighting wildfires in southeast Georgia. The much-needed rain over the weekend helped firefighters contain the 22,000-acre Brantley County fire by 75%. Nearly half of the 32,000-acre fire in Clinch and Eccles counties is also contained. And the Spirit Airlines shutdown catches Atlanta passengers and crew off guard.
11: Spirit Airlines shut down Saturday. Atlanta passenger Rashunda Mathis tells ANF-TV it's frustrating.
12: Our flight was canceled. We can't talk to nobody. We don't know when we get no money back.
11: Freddie Peterson is an Atlanta-based Spirit Airlines flight attendant and tells ANF-TV he's thinking about family.
13: I'm thinking about survival mode, making sure the car note, making sure the home and all that stuff is taken care of.
11: Other airlines are offering reduced fares to stranded passengers and streamlining applications for Spirit employees. I'm Charlie O'Brien.
9: And I'm Liz Kennedy.
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1: All right, 25 now till the top of the hour this Monday, 800-941-SEAN, if you want to be a part of the program. 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Remember last week we played this idiot mayor in Seattle. Her name is Katie Wilson, you know, telling wealthy people. And by the way, the former head of Starbucks, Howard, whatever his name is, moved to my free state of Florida, just like Mark Zuckerberg moved to Florida, just like all the co-founders of Google moved to Florida, just like Larry Ellison of Oracle moved to Florida, just like all of the private equity firms, big banks, investment firms in New York are all moving to Florida and Wall Street South because of the oppressive taxation. And she just mocked people. She said, you know, basically get lost, because she's putting in place in her city of Seattle a wealth tax. Listen.
2: I think the claims that millionaires are going to leave our state are like super overblown. And if, you know, the ones that leave, like, bye.
1: Now, I mean, if you go back in time, New York is way ahead of where they are in Seattle. And you can go back, for example, and you have Andrew Cuomo. If you're pro-assault weapon and you're pro-life, you're not a New Yorker and there's no place for you in the state of New York. And he said that. And I'm like, okay, that was in 2014, I believe. And all these governors, I said, well, if I'm not wanted, I'm going to leave. And I just couldn't leave at that time. I'm now 3 years gone. And now the current governor, Kathy Hochul, remember she was telling Lee Zeldin, President Trump, other conservatives, get on a bus, go down to Florida. Remember,
3: Bruce? And Blake, we're here to say that the era of Trump and Zeldin and Molinaro, just jump on a bus and head down to Florida where you belong, okay? Get out of town. Get out of town. Because you don't represent our values. You are not New Yorkers.
1: I got out of town because I agree with them. I like them. Well, now Bruce Blakeman, who's running against her, uses that and then concludes it with her now backtracking and saying that we've got to go down to Palm Beach and beg people to come back to New York. Listen to this ad.
3: Just jump on a bus and head down to Florida where you belong.

0: first step should be go down to Palm Beach and see who we can bring back home, because our tax base has been eroded. It's fine.
1: Now, I've reached out to Kathy Hochul's office. Did you know that, Linda?
2: I did not know that.
1: I want to invite her on my shows. I'll invite her down to Palm Beach. I'll have a conversation with her. And I'm going to tell her exactly why I don't feel that I want to go back to New York. And maybe she should listen to people like me. Now, Ken Griffin, who was used by Mamdani, Marxist commie Mamdani, in that ad saying he doesn't even live here. Well, he's scheduled to invest. He's the head of Citadel, which is a big investment firm. They now are, their home base is in Wall Street South in South Florida. He owns a ton of property all the way from Miami to Palm Beach. And very, very wealthy billionaire. And he had planned to spend $6 billion. Mamdani, that dope, does this ad attacking Ken Griffin that he wants to tax him even more. And now Ken Griffin is saying, I'm not sure I'm going to spend the $6 billion in New York. Apparently, he was going to meet with Hochul. My only advice to him is, I don't think you can trust Hochul. I mean, there was one moment of clarity with Cuomo back when he was governor. And he said, tax the rich, tax the rich, tax the rich. We did. God forbid the rich leave. Listen.
3: SALT encourages high-income New Yorkers to move to other states. And what you have to remember is, even if a small number of high-income taxpayers leave, it has a dramatic effect on this tax base. Tax the rich, tax the rich, tax the rich. We did. Now, God forbid the rich leave.
1: Well, the rich have been leaving in droves. I know, because I live in South Florida. And in South Florida, there are plenty of people that once lived in New York that are far wealthier than Sean Hannity is, I promise you. And those people are not going back. They're not bringing their businesses back. They're all predicting what I'm predicting. They think a wealth tax will be put in place in New York and New York City. Look at Mamdani's proposal, for example, on the death tax. Now, New York State has a 10% death tax. This is money you've already paid taxes on, and you die. If you die in New York, my accountants, when I lived there, used to always say, whatever you do, don't die in New York as a New York resident. Well, I'm not a New York resident anymore. So I can die in peace, because they don't have a death tax in Florida. And I'd say, I'll talk to God about that. I'll see what God has to say about that, because I don't really have much say in the day that God calls me home. And they would say, don't die in New York. I'm like, okay, we have that conversation every year. It sounds stupid, but I got it. And so the federal death tax is 40%, which I'd like to see Trump get rid of, because it's money you've already paid taxes on. Why does the government get a part of your wealth, your savings that you would prefer? Maybe you want to give it to charity. Maybe you want to leave it for your children. Maybe you want to leave it for relatives. Maybe for people that have been nice to you in your life. And I, by the way, I always suggest people have estate plans. And so the federal government gets 40%. In New York, New York State gets 10%. That's 50%. Now Mamdani is supporting, if you live in New York City, a 50% New York City death tax, which would mean 100% of your estate short of. Now, right now, there is a, you don't start paying the estate tax until you reach $7.5 million in wealth. It may sound like a lot of money for a lot of people in the country. In New York City, that is not a lot of money. Linda, am I overstating the case? It just isn't.
2: No, not at all.
1: It's not. It means you would probably have a decent apartment, maybe two or three bedrooms in a nice part of town, and send your kids to a private school if you want. Probably afford to go out to dinner, but you're not saving a lot of money every year. You're probably, you know, using your 401k, paying your retirement. It's not making you filthy rich, I promise you, because the cost of living is so high. And so now he wants to lower that threshold where you wouldn't start paying the death tax until you hit the deductible of $7.5 million. Now he wants to lower it to $750,000. That means nobody will ever, you will not be able to pass on a penny the people that you love in your life, your children, your grandchildren, loved ones, friends, neighbors, charities, whatever you want to donate to when you die. You won't be able to pay a thing. Why does the government charge us for dying anyway? I mean, after you pay taxes your whole life.
2: Well, I think to add a little bit of color to this conversation, we should remind the audience that Mayor Wilson was actually a recipient of revenue made in New York because both of her parents live here in New York State. They're both, in the education system, both professors, and they subsidized her. And she lived off of them because they were wealthy and they have done so well. And they were giving her upwards of $2,200 a month, which she said was totally relatable to the voters because she was working so hard on her campaign. I'm like,
1: Do I sound like a cheapskate when I say I don't want to give my kids a penny?
2: No. You sound like a normal parent.
1: In their adult life, I think God created in every person, I think that we're not on this earth to be served. We're not kings and queens. We're not princes and princesses. And I think that God designed us to serve other people in any capacity. I've told my kids, I don't really care what you do, but you've got to pay your own way. Doesn't mean I won't leave the money, but I don't want to create trust fund brats. Does that make sense?
2: Yeah, and that's a real problem. And look at this lunatic. This woman is out of her mind. First of all, she has absolutely no business background. You know, her father's some kind of biology guy, you know, and they're rooted in this, you know, ideological socialism works. That's their whole platform in their personal life. So now they're trying to make it the platform for her city. And unfortunately, it's not going to work. In fact, it's not working and people are leaving and they're taking all of their money with them. And she's an idiot.
1: I'm just telling you, Florida is full of people that have escaped New York.
2: Here's just the tell problem. Them to leave their politics behind.
1: Leave your politics home. That's
2: fear.
1: Number one. That's the number one rule. Number two rule is you better get out sooner than later. Because New York's going to have a wealth tax and then they're going to have an exit tax. What is an exit tax? That means, let's say you leave next January, then New York is going to claim and make as a matter of law that they still have the right to tax your income. And this was proposed in California for up to 10 years. Get out while you can because they want to pick your pocket. And it's not just money. It's also quality of life. I mean, did you see this zombie video of all these people on this new drug out in San Francisco? I've never saw more. It's like Dawn of the Dead.
2: What happens in that state. They have absolutely no border control. They've got a sanctuary state and God knows what they're bringing across that border. And remember when we were doing those deep dives with Sarah Carter, a lot of the people that were along those borders across Texas and California, they weren't just from Central America and Mexico. They were from China and they were bringing with them all of these laced drugs. They were bringing the methamphetamine. They were bringing the fentanyl. They were bringing the marijuana with the fentanyl. And these are lethal doses of fentanyl. And people are out of their minds.
1: Sarah Carter's on TV tonight. Did you know that?
2: I did not. She's amazing. I will watch.
1: Well, you should watch anyway. So you're watching.
2: No, but
1: her,
2: now
1: but
2: I'll watch, and I might like rewind and watch it again just because she's great.
1: Woody in Gavin's communist utopia of California next. What's up, Woody?
4: Hey, thank you for taking my call. I listen and watch every day.
1: Thank you, my friend. What's going on?
4: Yeah, I wanted to talk about fraud. I know I'm off topic here, but I think President Trump and the whole Republican Party should be running those numbers on a loop, reminding people of the fraud, because I know pissed off people vote. And if the Democratic Party was in power right now, you wouldn't even know about that fraud.
1: Well, I've just got to tell you, the fraud, waste, fraud, abuse, corruption, it's being exposed. The person that's exposing the most is Dr. Oz. And he's telling me it's hundreds of billions of dollars. By the time we get through an audit of Minnesota and places like New York and New Jersey and your state of California, it's going to be hundreds of billions of dollars in fraud. Waste, fraud, abuse, corruption. Look at what Nick Shirley was able to expose in just a short period of time.
4: They're trying to outlaw the Nick Shirleys of even exposing anything.
1: Well, I mean, they have this law that they proposed out in your state, like the, you know, Silence Nick Shirley Act out there.
4: Right.
1: Unbelievable.
4: Crazy.
1: Crazy. All right, my friend, we got very little time here. Really quick, we'll say hi to Julio, who is in South Carolina. Julio, you got less than a minute. Go, sir.
5: Listen, I was in Colombia, South America, about 3 years ago. Ivanka Trump was there, same place I was staying in the Grand Hyatt in Bogota, Colombia. I went sightseeing with my distant family, and by the time I get back, there's M16 guys all over the place, not allowed to go back in until I had credentials to get into my room and to the lobby. And when I get up to my room, I felt as if somebody's been in my room or a dog's been in my room. Why can't we do that here? That's ridiculous that we can't do that here. You know, I had the pleasure of meeting our president back in when he was 45. What a wonderful man. We got to take care of him. He is changing the world for the better.
1: Well, he's consequential, and I think that's one of the reasons they hate him so much, and all these attempts keep happening, and we've got to protect our president, period, end of sentence. We appreciate you, Julio. God bless you. 800-941-SEAN if you want to be a part of the program. 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
12: I'm meteorologist Ray Stajic with the Weather Channel. Looking good through this evening, mainly clear sky. We'll stay clear and cool overnight, 50. Tuesday, sunshine, 82. Wednesday, maybe a hit or miss storm in the afternoon, 85.
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right, that's going to wrap things up for today. Looks like military action back on the table. We'll check in with General Keith Kellogg, Lindsey Graham tonight. Also, drug czar Sarah Carter, Greg Jarrett, Reince Priebus, Brianna Lyman. Set your DVR, news you'll never get from the legacy media mob. Also, a preview of my podcast with the one and only FBI Director Kash Patel. The stuff he's saying is unbelievable. Anyway, 9 Eastern tonight, Hannity on Fox. We'll see you then. Back here tomorrow. Thank you for making this show possible.

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6: 'Budging on Iran.' I'm Lisa Lacera, Fox News. President Trump says the strikes against Iran are going very well, 6 weeks in.
7: They have no navy. They have no

0: effort.
1: 15,000 service members to extend this defensive umbrella across the Strait of Hormuz.
0: Admiral Cooper did confirm several smaller Iranian vessels were destroyed after they fired on traffic in the strait.
2: Fox's Kevin Uretsky. The White House briefly locked down this afternoon after shots were fired near the Washington Monument on the National Mall. Secret Service Deputy Director Matt Quinn says the suspect, who has not been identified, is hospitalized after being shot by an officer.
3: At least one, we believe only one, bystander was hit by the suspect. That individual, it's a juvenile, did not sustain any life-threatening injuries, but he's also receiving treatment at the hospital.
2: Quinn says Vice President Vance's motorcade was in the area not long before the shooting, but there's no indication it was the target. Blake Lively and Justin Baldoni have agreed to end their legal battle over the production of their 2024 film It Ends With Us ahead of a planned trial over Lively's claims that Baldoni conspired with publicists to destroy her reputation after she privately accused him of sexually harassing her on set. Wall Street, the Dow lost 557, the NASDAQ minus 46. 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
2: Secretary of State Marco Rubio plans to travel to the Vatican to meet with Pope Leo XIV.
6: Secretary Rubio's trip later this week comes after clashes between President Trump and the first American-born pope over the Iran war and other U.S. policies. The president has called out Pope Leo's criticisms on war and immigration policy in the U.S. Leo has called for peace in Iran and other points of conflict around the world. The Pope said his criticisms have never been directed at President Trump. This will mark Rubio's third trip to Italy or the Vatican since becoming Secretary of State. His first was a year ago this month for Pope Leo's inaugural mass. Gernal Scott, Fox News.
2: A manhunt in Oklahoma for two suspects, authorities say, opened fire at a weekend party, sending 18 people to the hospital. A legendary baseball announcer has died.
7: Ball game over. World Series over. Yankees win. The Yankees win.
8: 36 years at the microphone on radio broadcasts of New York Yankees games, John Sterling has died at the age of 87, forever known for his signature and playful home run calls.
7: That ball is high, it is far, it is gone! Bernie goes boom, the Bambino! Georgie Juice one, the Giambino! A thriller by Godzilla! Robbie Cano, don't you know? An A-bomb from A-Rod!
9: All rise, here the judge.
8: 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He was 87. Jared Max, Fox News.
2: New York City's historic Eugene O'Neill Theater forced to close down after a fire broke out earlier today. The theater, built in 1925, currently hosts the Book of Mormon. No one was hurt in the fire, which began in an electrical room. It's not clear how long the theater will be closed for repairs. I'm Lisa Lacerra, Fox News.
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1: I'm meteorologist Ray Stajic with the Weather Channel. Looking good through this evening, mainly clear sky. We'll stay clear and cool overnight, 50. Tuesday, sunshine, 82. Wednesday, maybe a hit or miss storm in the afternoon, 85.
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0: America, Mark Levin here. Our number, 877-381-3811, 877-381-3811. Man, oh, Manischewitz, there's a lot to get to, all kinds of disparate things going on. And yet some things don't seem to change much, depending on what that thing is. I wasn't even going to mention this, but I just saw some post somebody sent to me with Piers Morgan and Megyn Kelly. And, of course, the subject is Israel. It never ends. Apparently, there's nothing else to discuss. Comes to Tucker Carlson, it's Israel. Comes to Candace Owens, it's Jews and Israel. Comes to that idiot Joe Rogan, Jews and Israel. And on and on and on. And yet these people have absolutely no brain power to discuss this stuff at all. They don't know any history, let alone ancient history. None whatsoever. I'll give you a perfect example. This guy Piers Morgan says, and I paraphrase, I don't have it in front of me, but I have answered it on social media. You know, this thing about Israel, they say they have a biblical right to any land that they occupy or want to occupy, something along those lines. Is that the one? Is that the way it works? Is that actually what's going on? So let me wrestle with this. It's not hard. With one arm tied behind my back. Let's look at Great Britain. Does anybody ever discuss the legitimacy of Great Britain's sovereignty, of its boundaries? No. I mean, some do, some of those that want to break away from England. Some of the Scots, some in Wales, certainly Northern Ireland. Well, Wales was annexed by England in the 1600s. Scotland was annexed by England in the early 1700s. Northern Ireland was annexed by England in the 1920s. Great Britain. Does anybody ever challenge this? I mean, when you're talking about Britain, Great Britain, do you ever say, hey, that's not a legitimate country with legitimate boundaries? Nobody ever says that. Well, why not? You know, in our country, from 1845 to 1849, we had a great president by the name of James Polk, who believed in manifest destiny. And he's attacked as a white racist and the rest from the left. But here's the truth. California, Oregon, Washington State, he annexed Texas, Utah, Nevada, New Mexico, Colorado, and two or three other states I can't remember off the top of my head, in a four-year period. What do you think of that? Do we occupy those states? Remember, I wrote a book called American Marxism, and we had people, professors, I guess, teaching students that, yes, we occupy that, that much of it belongs to Mexico. But we don't take that seriously, do we? These aren't issues that are brought up at the United Nations, are they? We would laugh it off, wouldn't we? And yet, to hear Piers Morgan and Megyn Kelly, the Jewish people occupy those parts of Israel where they live today. And according to Piers Morgan, if they decide to occupy other lands, we're supposed to acknowledge it and recognize it because they claim it's biblical. Now, a couple of things about this. Israel's not taking and occupying anything. It gave the Sinai to the Egyptians, despite the fact that they were attacked and it was a buffer. They gave Gaza, which was Israeli, to the Palestinians. And through the decades, foolishly in my view, they made offer after offer after offer, particularly under left-wing prime ministers, to chop up their country. and give it to the Palestinians. Bill Clinton even talks about how ridiculous Arafat was. And who's Arafat? Born in Egypt. Where'd this word Palestinian come from? It came from the KGB and the Russians. The whole thing is a farce. The so-called Palestinians, who are Arab Bedouins, the vast majority of them lived in what's called Jordan. There is no West Bank. It's Judea and Samaria. No West Bank of Jordan. And I could go on and on and on. But Piers Morgan and Megyn Kelly apparently think this is superfluous. That these damn Jews in the Middle East, they keep going to the Bible. Well, what do the British go to? The Jewish people were in what's called Israel, the Holy Land, before there was a Great Britain. Thousands of years before there was a Great Britain. Thousands and thousands of years before there was a United States. But nobody challenges the fact from 1845 to 1849 that we defeated the Mexicans, we were annexing territory and so forth and so on. We sure as hell aren't going to give it to anybody. We go to war to defend our boundaries, our sovereignty. We argue for our sovereignty right now. The British do the same thing. They fought for years in Northern Ireland. Years. And you have these separatist movements even now in Wales and Scotland and so forth. If the Jews don't have a claim to the Holy Land, certainly Britain doesn't have a claim to anything, and we don't either. And I'm just making the point how stupid these arguments are. How anti-Semitic these arguments are. Because the next point is, you could be anti-Zionist and not be anti-Semitic. What is a Zionist? Anybody know? It's easy to look up these days. It simply means a Jewish homeland. That the Jews get to live where they lived historically. Not 1,000 years ago, 4,000 years ago. They were pushed out at some point, at multiple points. Some always survived and stayed back. But whether it was the Babylonians, whether it was the Persians, whether it was the Romans, whether it was the Ottoman Empire, whether it was the British, whether it's the quote-unquote Palestinians, there's no denying the history. That's why they're forced to point to the Bible. That's why they're forced to point to the Torah. Because their sovereignty is being challenged, their very existence or their country's challenged. We don't get involved in that. Nobody's going to challenge it. Why? Because we're big and strong. We're the number one superpower in the world. We tell people to screw off. Don't bother us with your stupid arguments. Now, this stuff is taught in our colleges. Don't get me wrong. I wrote the book American Marxism. I hope you read it. Britain doesn't take serious any challenge to its sovereignty over Scotland or Wales or Northern Ireland. They don't take that seriously. It's never brought up at the United Nations. It's not brought up by surrounding countries. Mexico doesn't challenge our claim to Texas or California or Nevada or anything else. So that's why it has to be brought up. Because it's a tiny country surrounded by 52 majority Muslim countries, most of which are Arab. Now, if I told you Egypt was a Christian country, you probably wouldn't believe me, but it was. If I told you Syria was a Christian country, you wouldn't believe me, but it was. If I told you Lebanon was a Christian country, you wouldn't believe me, but it was. And Christianity existed long before Islam, long before Islam. And Judaism existed long before Christianity. Well, why are there almost no Christians in the Middle East except Coptic Christians who are brutalized in Egypt? Brutalized. Some pockets of Christianity in the Arab world where they are brutalized. And 700,000 Christians, no, actually I'm wrong, it's 2 million Christians, whatever the number is, I think it's 700,000 Christians and 2 million Arabs, some of whom are Christian, by the way, living in Israel. But here's a bigger question for you, America. Why are these podcasters endlessly discussing this? This is sick. It is a sick obsession. A sick obsession. When I prepare for this show, there's a zillion issues I'm looking at, mostly about America. But I have to come here all the time and deal with this. Well, Mark, you bring it up. Of course I bring it up. Because if I don't bring it up on radio, there's only a handful of others who will. Who else is going to do it from sea to shining sea? I defend here Judaism. I defend here Christianity. I defend here all faiths, actually. What I reject are Islamists and Marxists and other ists who seek to destroy humanity. I press for our country day in and day out. Have you noticed that these very same podcasters and whoever they are, bloggers and so forth, columnists, they're endlessly trashing America? When is the last time they talked up our country, our military? When is the last time they've done that on our 250th anniversary of the Declaration of Independence? Do they ever talk about the Declaration of Independence? Do they ever talk about the Revolutionary War? Do they know anything about the Revolutionary War? Do they know about any of the great patriots who founded this country? Do they communicate that to their vast Islamic audiences overseas? No! They keep attacking our country, giving aid and comfort to the Marxists and the Islamists, undermining our president, and then they say they're real MAGA. Not MAGA. They're pathetic. I'll be right back.
1: Mark Levin.
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Times very well. They did this long puff piece on this guy, Hassan Piker, who promotes terrorism, who celebrates 9/11. Is that good, America? I'm just curious. Is that the kind of person you promote as a newspaper? They're very careful not to be negative about the guy, but he has a big following, don't you know? That's the excuse. So did Hitler. So did Stalin. So did Mao. So what? So rather than warning America about the guy, they platform him. But that wasn't enough. Then they go to Tucker Carlson. This long, long piece on Tucker Carlson. And why him? Why do they interview him? Because he's attacking Trump and the Republican Party and conservatives. And even though they didn't intend it, he comes off like the lunatic that he actually is. Very much a crackpot. I'm in this guy's walnut of a brain like nothing else. I'm in all their brains like nothing else, the whole woke right neo-fascists. And I will tell you why. Because the presence we have this show on radio and on Fox is massive. Massive. It's the most underreported story in America. They'll tell you about the power of podcasters. The ratings, the numbers on TV and radio aren't perfect, but they're pretty good in terms of knowing who and what's listening. For the podcasters, they manipulate their audience numbers. I've been told this by large corporations that have podcasters and my own people. And so, for instance, in the case of little Adolf Nick Fuentes, he has a massive audience overseas. So does Carlson. So do most of them. They love to hear the anti-Semitism. That's why you're getting it. They love to hear the nonstop Israel is no good talk. Netanyahu is no good talk. And they love to hear the trashing of Donald Trump. Trashing him relentlessly. That's their audience. These people may be based in America, but that's their audience. When is the last time they trashed Islamism? When is the last time they showed any concern or did any programming of what's happening outside of Plano, Texas? What's happening in Paterson, New Jersey? What's happening in Dearborn, Michigan? What's happening all over the country? When's the last time they've done any program on any of that? Never. Never. That should tell you everything you need to know. Everything. More when I return.

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5: I'm meteorologist Ray Stajic with the Weather Channel. Looking good through this evening, mainly clear sky. We'll stay clear and cool overnight, 50. Tuesday, sunshine, 82. Wednesday, maybe a hit or miss storm in the afternoon, 85.
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1: When's the last time any of these woke right neo-fascists did a show on Mondami? I'm serious. I can't think of any. Can you, Mr. Producer? If they do, it's quick. When's the last time they did a show on Islamists slaughtering Christians in Nigeria, Sudan, Congo? We talk about this all the time. When's the last time they did a show about the IDF going into Syria to protect Christians and Druze and other minorities? When's the last time they did a show about, just recently, published reports about Hamas, the imams in Gaza, raping little boys, raping widows and little girls, Hamas, and selling them into slavery? They don't talk about these things. They talk about each other. They interview each other. And it's a bad habit for other podcasters out there who tend to be doing the same thing. You're going to be a blip in history. You're not even going to be a footnote to a footnote to a footnote in history, because nobody's going to care. Nobody. We're losing our country, ladies and gentlemen, to the Marxist Islamists and the woke Reich. We're losing it. And people are not fighting back. They're not pushing back. Some are, but not enough. Some are, but not enough. That's the truth. Donald Trump hasn't changed. I played for you right on this program, September 9th, 2015, what presidential candidate Trump said about the Iran deal. Iran's not going to get any nukes, period. He said it over and over and over again. I've now posted that twice. It's as if it doesn't exist, but it does exist. That's been the position of Donald Trump, the Republican Party, the conservative movement, and the Tea Party from the beginning. This isolationist crap from Joe Rogan and Theo, whatever the hell that other one's name is, and the vulgarians, the rest of them, that's never been Trump's position. That's never been our position, ever. That's Iran's position. That's the enemy's position. That's the position of Bernie Sanders, a Stalinist. It's not our position. It's never been our position. And yet they make it, oh, Trump violated his promise. No, he didn't. He's standing up for what he said. And as president, he's doing something about it. When you really look at it, who are these people? Who's Joe Rogan? It's a nobody. What's the other guy's name? Theo, do you know his last name, Rich? Theo Vaughn. What the hell is that guy? What a punk. Another comedian. Tucker Carlson got his ass fired. I can go right down the list. Right down the list. If it wasn't for podcasting, which, you know what a podcast is, Mr. Producer, in America? You simply have a microphone and a box and a camera, and you talk, right? Isn't that pretty much it, Rich? Incredible invention. People started podcasting really at the earliest, in the early 2000s. Then it became increasingly popularized, then commercialized, and now it's monetized, really, with foreign bots, foreign governments, foreign listeners and viewers. Americans are too smart for Tucker Carlson. They're too smart for all these clowns who couldn't make it in broadcasting. They couldn't make it. They're either fired or they're let go. They're controversial. They're disgruntled. Who knows? Look at this guy Fuentes. He could never make it. He's got a microphone. Same damn thing. He might as well wear a white sheet. Or put a Nazi uniform on. He can't grow the Hitler mustache. He's stuck. He's stuck in prepubescence. It's the way it is. It's the way it is. that that's what's going on. And then they go, we never supported taking out the nukes in Iran. We've always supported it. None of these people were part of the conservative movement. Many of you were in the Tea Party movement. They were not there. They didn't exist. They're not in Convention of States, which has like 10 million members. They're just fly-by-nights who are picking your pockets. That's it. Picking your pockets with phony numbers. Picking your pockets with phony numbers. It's incredible. And they think the only place that exists is the internet. And yet millions of you are listening to me right now on radio, or you're listening to live streaming on the internet. But you're not in a bubble on the internet. You're not in a cocoon on the internet. It's not your whole life. It's a convenience, right? Put it on your computer. Put it on your radio. Put it on your iPad. Whatever you put it on. Just another platform. This is where these people live, though. Day in and day out. Day in and day out. All day long. All night long. So they talk to each other. And they interview each other. Over and over and over again. How many radio hosts do I interview here, Mr. Pajot? Almost none, right? In fact, we have a lot who ask to be interviewed, don't they, Rich? And what do I say? No. Why would I interview another radio guy? They have their own radio show. But the podcasters interview each other because they all agree with each other, and they're hoping they can get some of the audience of the other guy, you know, in Pakistan or wherever. More and more in China now. That's a big deal for Tucker and the rest of them. That's why when you go, what is he talking about? He's talking to them. He's not talking to Americans. And this is why you see when they take these ridiculous polls, do you support the president or Tucker Carlson? You know, president's like 100% or 92. Carlson's at like 6. Well, that explains it. This is the problem for him. But they can get lucrative. When Muslims in Pakistan are listening, when communists in China are listening, those are big audiences, especially when Americans think you're a crackpot. A crackpot. All right. These things needed to be said. So there's this long article in the New York Times. Oh, and on, interview. Tucker Carlson. There's nothing new in it whatsoever. It underscores the guy's a lunatic. In my humble opinion, he's mentally ill and he needs help. His family needs to take him in as quickly as possible. I'm not kidding. Something's not right. He's still talking about the spirits, that Donald Trump puts spells on people. Did you see that, Mr. Producer? Donald Trump's... You have that? 25, go ahead.
2: Instead, you know, there were a lot of cowardly people, as there always are, and Trump engenders cowardice in the people around him through intimidation. And there is a kind of quality that
1: now
2: he has.
1: Keep something in mind. He's been hanging around the president to get goodies, you know, like Mar-a-Lago or the UFC or the RNC speech. But he excludes himself. He's not a coward. No, he's a tough guy. He's smart. Folks, he turned on a dime. The president had enough of him. The president excommunicated him. So now he's a man without a country. Well, that's not true. He has Pakistan. But you get my point. You get my point. He trashes Donald Trump. He doesn't trash Putin. Have you noticed? He doesn't trash Hamas. He doesn't trash Hezbollah. He doesn't trash Iran. He trashes the president. They're all that way. They trash the president and Netanyahu. Netanyahu and the president. The president and Netanyahu. They don't even know the name of the president of Iran. But they don't trash them. They don't trash the terrorists. They don't trash Mandami. They don't trash this guy who's running in Maine. They don't trash the guys running in Michigan. These are hardcore jihadists and Nazis. Real. Real deal. So proud they're even putting tattoos on their own chests. They don't trash Hassan Piker. who celebrates 9/11. I think I've trashed him about 4 billion times. He deserves every bit. He has more. But have you ever heard Carlson or Kelly or Morgan? What is that, a bankrupt law firm? Have you ever heard them do it? Seriously, I'm being serious. Why not? Because birds of a feather, that's why. Birds of a feather. When's the last time they trashed AOC or Bernie Sanders? When's the last time they showed concern in Texas for what's taking place there with the jihadist Islamists? When's the first time? There's a lot to talk about. There's a great deal threatening our country, enemies from within. But they're trashing the president and the state of Israel. State of Israel? The president? I'll be right back.
0: Mark Levin.
3: I'm conservative Doug McKillop. When Rhino Republicans face pressure from Democrats, they fold. Not me. I went to battle with Stacey Abrams and won, ending barbaric late-term abortions in Georgia. It made me the radical left's number one target in the state, and it cost me my House seat. Was it worth it? Absolutely. Would I do it again? Absolutely. My name is Doug McKillop, and with your vote, I'm ready to take on and defeat the radical left Democrats.
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0: You know, ladies and gentlemen, I've told you before. Pastor John Heggie, the Cornerstone Church in San Antonio, Texas, I call him my pastor. Our family calls him our pastor because we love him. We love his family. We've gotten to know him a great deal, very, very well. And we've gone to Israel with him and many of his people a couple of times now. Christians United for Israel is his group. We talk a lot in this country about defending life. We debate it, we argue it, we vote on it. But the real question is this: what are we actually doing about it? There's a place. It's called Sanctuary of Hope. And it's not about slogans. It's about action. This is a refuge for young, often terrified, unwed mothers. 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And instead of being pushed toward the abortion mill, Heggie Ministries gives something else. 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You can save two lives at a time, because saving a life isn't just something we talk about. It's something we do. And I hope you'll check out this site and these folks, because they are fantastic. Many of you know who John Heggie is and his ministry, and I'm a great fan of both. A great fan of both. All right, let me see here. Bear with me. Hold on, America. I'm getting there. I lost the screen, Mr. Producer. Here we are. I want to get this story in before the hour is over. You're not going to believe this. My wife told me about this. I couldn't believe it. Ready for this? Fox News. Judge apologizes to alleged would-be Trump assassin. Drags January 6 suspects into rant over jail complaints. This is this White House Correspondents' Dinner event. A federal judge today decried the prison treatment of President Donald Trump's alleged would-be assassin and apologized to him for restrictive confinement imposed by the jail staff. Now, these are the people the Democrats nominate and the Democrats confirm. Cole Allen, 31, has been in federal custody since prosecutors say he attempted to gain access to the White House Correspondents Association dinner ballroom and kill President Trump along with other high-level government officials. We saw him try. Magistrate Judge Zia Fakaruki told an attorney representing the Department of Corrections that he was fascinated and disturbed by Allen's treatment in jail. Allen was placed on suicide watch when he was first imprisoned. Suicide watch protocols mandate that Cole remain on 24-hour lockdown in a safe cell and have no phone access to call or receive visits from anyone other than the legal team, according to the motion. His lawyers also wanted him to be able to obtain a tablet to assist in his legal defense. He was also allegedly denied a copy of the Bible despite more than one request. Oh, wow. So sorry. Now, prosecutor Jocelyn Ballantyne reasoned that since Allen told investigators he did not expect to survive the alleged attack, he could be a danger to himself. But an incredulous magistrate judge, Faruqi, wasn't convinced by that argument, drawing comparisons, ready, between Allen and defense arrested for rioting at the Capitol on January 6, 2021. Says, to me, it's extremely disturbing that he was put in five-point restraints, a person with no criminal history, Faruqi said, later adding that Allen is presumed innocent. It's troubling. I never heard of a January 6 defendant who was put in five-point restraints or in a safe cell. If the only way to keep him safe is the most punitive thing, that's a problem. Now, of course, January 6 has nothing to do with this. He has no idea how every one of those people were treated, thousands of them. And this guy tried to break in and kill the president, among others. And this is the best this magistrate judge can do? The judge even said January 6 defendants were only housed in a correctional treatment facility, a less restrictive form of prison housing, although we've heard about horrendous things that were done to these people. Pardons may erase convictions, but they don't erase history, he said. They were hanging gallows outside. So this guy, this magistrate, he's not a full judge, this magistrate is talking about January 6 and January 6 defendants when he's supposed to put all of that out of his head, all prejudices, everything out of his head except the facts of the law standing right in front of him. What am I to say to Allen that this is going to be a fair process if we're putting him in a safe cell when he's not supposed to be in there, the magistrate judge said, at a minimum. I should be apologizing. I should be apologizing to him. We're obligated to make sure he's taken care of. Mr. Allen, I'm sorry that things have not been the way they're supposed to be. What? What? He also addressed Allen directly. The jail's going to let him know by tomorrow morning about what's going on with your housing situation. If not, I'm going to have more questions for them. We should be able to get you into a medium portion of the jail with windows. 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We will get you a Bible. If we can get you some vegan food, we can get you a Bible. We can make sure you're not in a five-point restraints, too. Oh, my God. Look at the federal bench. It is nuts. It is sick. Horrendous. I'll be right back.
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8: The ceasefire holding for now. I'm Lisa Lucera, Fox News. As the U.S. fights to move ships through the Strait of Hormuz, and the UAE says it intercepted an Iranian strike.
9: After President Trump announced this weekend that the U.S. would escort ships through the Strait of Hormuz, the U.S. military says it successfully guided two American-flagged merchant ships. The United States also denies claims Iran hit an American ship. The president says the U.S. military sank seven small Iranian boats and again prodded another ally to join the fight, posting, quote, Iran has taken some shots at unrelated nations with respect to the ship movement Project Freedom, including a South Korean cargo ship. Perhaps it's time for South Korea to

0: After a shooting last night in Edmond, Oklahoma.
1: At least 23 people were injured, some critically, with gunshot wounds at a lakeside party. As police investigate and seek those responsible, Edmond, Oklahoma Mayor Mark Nash reassured residents despite the incident.
2: Our community remains a safe place to live, work, and raise a family.
1: Mayor Nash did not talk about the ongoing investigation. He did say gatherings without a permit, as this was said to be, can't be allowed to jeopardize safety.
2: We're already taking steps to review and strengthen park operations, permitting processes, and security measures.
1: Edmond police say they do not believe there is still a threat.
0: Fox's Grinnell Scott. 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
0: The Justice Department investigating allegations of price fixing in the meatpacking industry.
5: The Department of Justice is accusing the nation's largest meatpackers of contributing to higher prices and weaker competition in its ongoing antitrust investigation into the beef industry. Secretary of Agriculture Brooke Rollins named the four major meat processors under scrutiny.
6: JBS, a Brazilian-owned company, Cargill, Tyson Foods, and National Beef, another Brazilian company. Those four companies monopolize about 85% of the U.S. processing market today.
5: Rollins also talked about herd size and noted that as of January 1st, the U.S. had a little more than 27 million head of beef cows. That's the lowest level since the 1950s. Tanya J. Powers, Fox News.
0: After being charged with DUI last week, Britney Spears has pled guilty to a lesser charge that will allow her to avoid jail time. Spears, who recently completed a stint in rehab, did not appear in court in Ventura County, California. Her lawyer pled guilty on her behalf. She will be sentenced to one day in jail that the judge says she served while she was booked, a year of probation, a DUI class, and state-mandated fines. A new study examines the effects of cell phone bans in schools.
7: The study by the National Bureau of Economic Research found schools with stricter rules on cell phone use, like requiring devices be stored away in pouches, did see meaningful drops in cell phone usage during school hours. The study looked at bans between 2019 and this year and found that after bans took effect, student suspensions increased by an average of 16%, but disciplinary issues faded after the first year of the ban. The authors also concluded there was no meaningful change in test scores as a result of cell phone bans, writing they found little evidence of effects on school attendance, self-reported classroom attention, or perceived online bullying.
0: Fox's Jessica Rosenthal. I'm Lisa Lacera. This is Fox News.
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13: I'm meteorologist Ray State.

0: With the Weather Channel looking good through this evening, mainly clear sky. We'll stay clear and cool overnight, 50. Tuesday, sunshine, 82. Wednesday, maybe a hit or miss storm in the afternoon, 85.
1: Bernie Sanders is one of the most dangerous, deceitful, diabolical, evil politicians in American history. It is treated like somebody's grandfather. He shows up at every campaign event for the Islamists, for the Marxists, and other Nazis. I've told you before, he went to a kibbutz when he was a young man in Israel. It wasn't just a communist kibbutz, it was a Stalinist kibbutz. This is a man who was mayor of Burlington in Vermont, but he ran repeatedly until he was elected mayor. It's a man who had the hammer and sickle flag in his office, thought that was pretty cool. But the fact is, the communists never changed their stripes. He's diabolical. Now, I often hear it say that Marx was Jewish. Marx's father was Jewish, and he converted to becoming a Lutheran. Marx never viewed himself as Jewish or Lutheran or a Christian. But he was raised as a Lutheran. I just put that out there for the anti-Semites to chew on. They have a lot to chew on. Bernie Sanders is no more Jewish than Marx was. He was a born Jew. And I've discussed this at length in the past. He's more of an ethnic Jew than he is a Jew of religion of any kind. But he's not even that. He's not even that. He literally supports Marxists and now this neo-Nazi. And what makes somebody a neo-Nazi? They sound like a neo-Nazi. They have tattoos like a neo-Nazi. They're a neo-Nazi. And so he supports him because the guy claims now to be a communist. He went from being a Nazi to a communist. Bernie Sanders has been behind this movement. He's been behind communist China, communist Cuba, at the time communist Soviet Union. Much like Raskin, in my view, his father. They do exist, these people. And they are destroying our country. They've taken over our universities and colleges. Much of our culture. And they, of course, have aligned with the Islamists who want the same thing, the destruction of the country. And so there he is campaigning with Mondami. I was going to campaign for this guy, Graham Platner. Tucker Carlson, Traitor Tucker, he said in his New York Times piece that he was going to meet with Platner. He's backing a guy named Fishman against Byron Donalds in the Republican primary. Guy's got about 4% support. But he, too, is of the Graham Platner ilk. Now, ladies and gentlemen, this is why I condemn this guy and these people who befriend him and claim that he's a good guy and Tucker's a good guy. And no, they're not good guys. They're bad guys. They're evil guys. Here's Bernie Sanders while campaigning for candidates in Maine. Cut to go.
2: People are looking for an alternative. People want a vision as to where we go as a nation. Status quo politics is not good enough.
1: He sounds like me, doesn't he, Mr. Producer? A conservative taking on the establishment. But he's nothing like me. He's diabolical. He's evil. He's a saboteur. cut three. Go.
2: A couple of days ago, some of you may have noticed that in Maine, the establishment candidate, Governor Mills, dropped out of the race. She dropped out of the race because Graham Plattner is running a strong grassroots campaign.
1: Hold on. The vast majority of his money is coming from out of state, including billionaires. But the vast majority of his money is coming from outside the state of Maine. This is a very deep and wide network that we're talking about here. They'll move from one state to the other, one city to the other. And they are electing Islamists in the state of Texas, in the state of New Jersey, in the state of Michigan, other states, Virginia, and Marxists. They're taking over the Democrat Party right in front of your eyes. And so now when people vote for Democrat, they're voting for Marxists and Islamists in many cases. And the Democrats don't care. They want a majority because they have their own schemes in mind. Jeffries and Schumer and so forth. Go ahead.
2: All over a very rural state, talking about the oligarchy, talking about the needs of the working class.
1: Talking about the oligarchy. What is the oligarchy? Billionaires? That's the oligarchy. And what are the oligarchy doing, these billionaires? Now, he doesn't talk about all billionaires. He likes Soros, George, and Alex. He likes that piece of crap in China who's spending money against us. He likes Steyer. He likes billionaires. Billionaires who will fund revolution. When he was first running, he used to talk about millionaires, multimillionaires. But he is a multimillionaire, so he can't talk about multimillionaires anymore. He used to condemn them, but he can't condemn them anymore because he's worth several million dollars with three properties. How he got it as a senator and before that a mayor, nobody really knows. But there he is. Practicing capitalism while preaching communism. That's what he is. Disgusting. A lowlife. In all his years in office, in all my years on radio, he refused to come on this program. Wouldn't do it. In all my years on radio, in all Raskin's years in Congress and as a constitutional professor, he won't come on the program either. He won't do it. Because I know who they are. I know what they are. I know who they are, and I know what they are. The Democrat Party is plotting. Here's Pete Buttigieg last week. Cut one, go.
3: But one thing that would make a huge difference is if we selected our president by letting the person who got the most votes actually take the office.
1: Well, I would remind him that Donald Trump got the most votes this last time, and he'd be president anyway. But that's not even the point. If you just have a popular vote, then only the 11 largest states with the largest populations, actually, the 11 highest populated states will be determining who's president of the United States. That's it. So basically, our urban areas will run the country. Is that okay with everybody? Is that going to create unity? Remember, when our Constitution was adopted and then ratified, the whole point was uniting all these states behind the Constitution in one country. But they're not interested in this anymore. They want to ram down their ideologies and so forth and turn this country into one of these dark blue states that everybody's trying to escape from. You can't change the Constitution by a bunch of states putting a compact together. Go ahead.
3: Electoral College.
1: There they are, clapping like a bunch of morons.
3: It would be a really good idea. Because any Democrat wanting to be president
1: would have... All right, that's enough. This Republican's in serious trouble. because now we're not dealing with a republic. We're dealing with a mixture of a mobocracy. And I was going to use the word oligarchy, but the old man stole it. But they want a centralized government and a mob, whichever benefits them on a particular issue at a particular time in history. Mobocracy. They do not want a republic. They don't want a representative republic, consent of the governed. The only consent they want is to elect them, and then they'll take it from there. We are in deep, deep danger because the Marxists and the Islamists are all in. And the Democrat Party has been conquered. Now all aspects of it are being devoured. And we're under attack as conservatives and Republicans by the Tucker Carlsons, the Megyn Kellys, all the rest of these fools. The Joe Rogans, what a moron. Theo Vaughn, that whole crowd. But they won't succeed. They won't succeed because there's pushback here from conservative talk radio, some conservative podcasters, and the President of the United States. The Democrat Party was devoured and devoured quickly. I'll be right back.
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0: I'm going to read you folks something after we talk to our good friend Zudi Jasser, who's running for Congress in Arizona. Zudi, how are you, my friend?
1: Great. It's great to be with you, Mark. Thank you for having me back.
0: Well, tell me, Mr. Producer tells me you told him that all your Republican opponents in the primary have dropped out. Is that correct?
1: They have. They have. We basically, I'm the nominee for the 4th District, and we're focused on defeating Greg Stanton. And by the way, much typical to Schumer and others in the Democrat Party, he is being flanked by a radical progressivist, and he has a primary, and I don't this time. So that tells you where their party's headed. And he's got some accounting to do before our primary in July. Meanwhile, I can focus on defeating him and exposing how much of a inappropriate representative he is for our very independent-minded district, which I think is due for a long overdue change.
0: Mm-hmm. Remind us, what kind of district is this? Does it lean one way or the other?
1: It's a D plus 3% district, according to Cook Report, but it was redistricted just two cycles ago. And with the right candidate, the Republican ticket like myself, we can not only flip the script nationally, but it's an independent district with 38% independents, 33% Republican, and 29% Democrats. So Governor Ducey won the precincts that are now in this district. Treasurer Yee has won this district in the precincts, so both Republican candidates. So with the right candidate that can win statewide, like I know I can do, this district will become red.
0: I know you're concerned, but you see the Democrat Party, they're embracing more and more these Islamists in Michigan, in other places too. Is this concerning?
1: Oh, I cannot tell you how concerning it is. It is not just plain old run-of-the-mill Islamists. I mean, you see Sayegan in Michigan, a Senate candidate who now is basically going to be the candidate for the Democrat Party, who is embracing Hassan Piker. And Hassan Piker, for those of you who don't know who he is, this is a guy who has a platform on social media that has 3 to 4 million followers on Twitch. And I can tell you, my wife and I have three kids that are right in that age group between 17 and 24. And so many times they're playing games, etc., and Piker's in the background, and they're telling me, you can't believe how radical some of the things he's saying are. This is a guy who Homeland Security should be following. Even, Democratic congressman like Rich Torres has sent a letter to Amazon saying he should be deplatformed because he's radicalizing our youth. And most of the patriotic, national, American-minded youth listen to him and say, this guy is a menace because he's radicalizing youth. And the Democrat Party in Michigan, across the country, progressivist candidates are using him to raise money in the same vein as AOC, Ilhan Omar, and Rashida Tlaib.
0: It's incredible, isn't it? This guy, Piker, I mean, he's celebrating 9/11. He says he doesn't have a patriotic feeling for this country at all. Why the hell doesn't he just leave?
1: Well, listen, this is part of an operation. He has not only been in China saying how he loves the CCP and the socialism of China. His uncle is Cenk Uygur. And Cenk Uygur ran the Young Turks and is a far-left progressivist. This guy is not only a Marxist, he's espousing the jihadist line. His dad was part of the Conservative Future Party in Turkey, which is the Islamist. Now, he claims he's a Muslim in America, but just sort of agnostic in Turkey, is what Hassan Piker says. But at the end of the day, he is anti-American. He's trying to destroy our country from within by fueling the minds of folks, young 15 to 30-year-olds across the country. That's what he's trying to do. So he demonizes the American military, says that he prefers Hezbollah and Hamas 1,000 times over the American military. I mean, I, as a former Navy officer, can tell you there's nothing more offensive. A congressman and former hero, SEAL Dan Crenshaw, he basically said things that were just extraordinarily hateful about him, and it's just absurd how much hate this guy Hassan Piker has said publicly that should be disqualifying. Yet the Democrats are so radical, they're using militants like this to raise money for their party.
0: Mm-hmm. And yet that is the ascending element within the Democrat Party. They're like destroying or purifying anybody who is even left of center. They're just not left enough.
1: And it is a moral inversion. You know, we wondered as you and I talked over the years, as Elise Stefanik and others tried to expose what was happening on university campuses, and they said, "Oh, how could, if the president of a university can't even define genocide, how are we having all these encampments defending Hamas?" Well, as our kids are supposedly getting an education, and in between classes they're gaming on platforms with millions of other youth, they're listening to Hassan Piker whispering in their ear the evil of America. That's what creates the future terrorists. Whether he's espousing actual terrorism or not, he's espousing a hate of America, which the Democratic Party now platforms because they're all about demagoguery. They don't really care about values. They just want to say what they think is going to bring them either supporters, door knockers, whatever it might be. They don't care. It's not about the ideas. It's about basically controlling America.
0: Mm-hmm. Don't hang up. People want to help you. Where do they go?
1: Z for AZ. Z number 4AZ.com. Z for AZ.com.
0: Let's put that up there, Mr. Producer. We'll be right back with our buddy, Zudi Jasser.

0: I'm Ed Evans, CEO of Consumer Cellular. Maybe you haven't heard about us. We're not one of the big guys. Truth is, we don't want to be. If you're over 50, Big Wireless has you paying for more data than you might need. Why? They might want you to cover the costs of younger people who do use all that data. If you're not using the data, you're probably being used. 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
5: I'm meteorologist Ray Stajic with the Weather Channel. Looking good through this evening, mainly clear sky. We'll stay clear and cool overnight, 50. Tuesday, sunshine, 82. Wednesday, maybe a hit or miss storm in the afternoon, 85.
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1: We're here with our friend Zudy Jasser. 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
2: 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And, you know, I'm taking on one of the guys who's one of the ambassadors for the DCCC leadership, Greg Stanton, but he's an empty suit. He has been in politics for 20 years, never had a real job, and has a progressivist flanking him now. So he is ripe to be exposed, and I'm the guy to do it. I've been rooted here in Arizona for over 25 years and exposing what real Arizona American values are all about, and he really has done nothing for the state or the district or our country.
1: And you have. You served in the Navy. You've been a patriot. You've been fighting the jihadis in our country. You've been trying to reform the movement in our country. You've been threatened. You've written smart things, things that people have read, including me. And you've been out there. You put your neck on the line. You put your practice behind you. Tell us about all this.
2: Yeah, you know, and that's why I think my primary opponents have all fallen to the wayside, is because they know in order to win this, we need a candidate that has been proven, has been vetted, and I can prosecute the case not only against radical Islamists, but against the Marxist jihadist axis, and expose those who are not only at the front lines of the Marxist jihadist axis, but actually just fellow travelers that are part of the major problem that have weakened our states, like Arizona, a border state that millions of folks have flown into our country to destroy our state and country, and Democrats have stood by the wayside. And my family escaped Syria and taught me what American values were, that I could practice my faith more freely here than in any place on the planet. And I served in the Navy 11 years and was on a Navy scholarship, and came back to practice private practice here in Arizona now for almost 25 years. And I've seen healthcare co-opted and taken over by the government, essentially socialized, the doctor-patient relationship destroyed and exploited during COVID and also through Obamacare. So we need to get back meritocracy to this country. We need to prosecute the case against fraud and abuse, not only through healthcare and immigration, as we saw in Minnesota, but get back to core American values. And I can immediately on day one hit the ground running to build a coalition, as I've done at Clarity Coalition, to counter the Marxist jihadist axis. They can't call me an Islamophobe. They can't call me a bigot, because they know I love this country, and I'm doing so from a position of love within the Muslim community, not from outside it, but first an American. And my faith is really what just is a personal relationship with God.
1: Well, that's beautiful. And I've endorsed you, and we wish you the best, and we'll have you back, of course. Congratulations. You'll be the Republican nominee now. And be safe out there, Zudy. You're going to be a great congressman, I hope.
2: Thank you so much, Mark. God bless. Appreciate it.
1: God bless you, too. Can anybody tell me what Piers Morgan has written that you can remember? Can you remember anything, Rich? He's been a journalist. He's been an editorial page manager. And so can anybody tell me anything this guy has done that's intelligent? He's like a... he talks with burps. I think Tommy Robinson has him pretty well pegged. He's a British elitist. That's what he is. Kind of a goofball. Brings in the most, some of the most loathsome people imaginable. Really, I don't get it. He kind of failed at broadcasting, didn't he? Is he a broadcaster still? I don't even know. I think he's a podcaster. Or Megyn Kelly. Wasn't she fired by NBC? Can anybody tell me anything she's ever written or said that they can remember, other than her attacks on me? Can you? They both pretend that they don't promote and platform some of the most heinous people out there. They pretend they don't. But they do. And they do it all the time when they're not interviewing each other. Apparently, they interviewed each other today. You know what the subject was, Mr. Producer? Me and Israel. That I am spreading anti-Semitism all over the country. Did you know this? That's their shtick. That's their shtick. Truly two incredibly stupid people who have failed at broadcasting. Incredibly stupid people. And they just keep at it and keep at it and keep at it. One thing I'm proud of is Candace Owens isn't my friend, but she is Megyn Kelly's friend. But don't worry, Megyn Kelly doesn't have a bigoted bone in her body. Doesn't matter what Candace Owens says. Tucker Carlson's her friend. Who has friends like this? She does. Very proud of it. She hates Ben Shapiro. She hates me. But don't you dare tell her, ever, ever, that she's woke right, that she's an anti-Semite, none of that stuff. Trashes Ben, trashes me, trashes Netanyahu. I haven't heard her even mention the name of the guy that runs Iran. Not that I watch, trust me. Clips, clips. They love the clips. She even has a satellite channel named after her. Did you know that? The Megyn Kelly satellite channel, or whatever it's called. An entire channel. Guess we can't get enough of her, can we? And Piers Morgan couldn't even make it in Britain. These guys are well into their 50s. They could even be 60 for all I know. Try to be hip. They're not hip. They're not hip at all. So they say, I'm the one spreading anti-Semitism. This is kind of a head fake. This is what the bigots always say. The bigots say, not us. No. Just because we platform Sync, just because we platform all these other lowlives, just because we do that, and they're on there, and they're yelling at each other, and we do Jerry Springer, and we do all that. Just because we do that, and you're calling us out for having low IQs, for being unprofessional, for being unethical, for promoting a very bigoted point of view, you're the one who's doing it by pointing it out. No, I don't think so. And I'm happy to match my 14.5 million radio audience followers to whatever you two have. Doesn't matter to me. You are great patriots, Mr. and Mrs. America. That's what you are. That's why we've been doing this so long. How old is Megyn Kelly? 60? 65, Rich? Something like that, maybe? How old is Piers Morgan? 75? I don't know. Who knows? Might as well be. Yes. Oh, I'm so nervous, so worried. Yes. Mark's the one spreading anti-Semitism. Excuse me? That's how sick it is. If you read my book, American Marxism, I don't expect those two know how to read. Certainly not this. Or any of these number one New York Times best-selling books. But if you read this book, you can see the kind of propaganda, and same with the book on power, that these two utilize. That they utilize. She's the bad girl, you know, in fifth grade. He's the bad boy in sixth grade. Everybody probably kicked his ass. I don't know. I don't know. But he's been bouncing around a long time. Can't really hold a job. So is she. How many jobs has that guy had, Mr. Producer? Wasn't he at the Daily Mail and then another one, then another one was, and now he's podcasting? How about her? NBC, morning show, couldn't make it. How about Tucker? They got rid of him too. So these are people who are very disgruntled, very disgruntled. They're against the system. They are the system. Piers Morgan, Megyn Kelly, Tucker Carlson, they're the system. They are the system. And now they pretend they're against the system by bringing on reprobates. Oh, I see. They're exhibitionists. That's what they are. Pretty much. They don't have a principled bone in their body. That's the truth. Let's see here. Look at this site media. They hate Trump so badly, it's not even funny. This Dan Abrams site. It is day after day after day just trashing the hell out of him. And I say, this site's no different from Media Matters. It's no different from Media Matters. Day after day after day. I think the old media is actually better than the so-called new media in many respects. But the old media promotes some of these people on the new media with the headlines and all the rest of it. I've actually been behaving myself, wouldn't you say, Rich? I've been behaving myself, but I'm about to get very, very ticked off. I'm about to get very, very ticked off. I'll probably be told, don't do that, Mark. I'll hold back for now, but I'm getting very, very ticked off. Because these people deserve to be slapped around. They really do. Because they are really stupid, unaccomplished people who are swimming in a toxic cesspool. Who are the most loathsome people. And they're swimming with the most loathsome people. And yes, Megyn Kelly, and yes, Piers Morgan, I intend to defend my faith and my heritage from disgusting lunatics like the two of you. And I will continue to defend my faith and my heritage from both of you. You are contemptible. We know what game you're playing. Ratings for anything. We got it. We know. I'm going to stay on you. All of you, whether you like it or not, till I'm done and I decide I'm done. But I will defend my faith, I will defend my heritage and my ancestry against loathsome POSs like you. I will defend my country. I will defend the conservative movement. I will defend our commander-in-chief in the middle of a war against two nothings who've accomplished absolutely nothing. Two hot air morons who just go on and on and on. Two dummies who can't even hold a job. I will defend our troops against you too. And we will fight for this midterm election despite your best efforts to sabotage our candidates. And yes, I will defend fellow patriots who you guys trash like the two punks that you are. That's right. Disgusting, stupid, moronic. All right, what do I have here, Richard? Let me see if I can find it here. No, it's not there. Problem is, I'm in a different studio here, and I'm working on it. There we go. Got it. 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

0: want you to Google Piers Morgan and his controversies. I think we'll take a look at those in the weeks ahead. I want you to Google Megyn Kelly and her controversies. And I think we'll take a look in the weeks ahead of that, too. I'm quite serious. What a bunch of losers these people are. One after another after another. It's incredible. Patsies. 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We love our friends at Pure Talk. So during the break, I just did a basic search of this guy, Piers Morgan. There's a reason he's not a journalist anymore. You understand that. You should take a look at this. There's a reason Megyn Kelly isn't on cable or network TV anymore. You should take a look at her, too. I mean, look at the research. It's pretty shocking. Pretty shocking. And they're very upset with me. You know, the guy with no following. They're very fearful of us, America. They're very fearful of you finding out about them. That they're an inch deep. That's what they're fearful of. But then again, they're not on any broadcast platform whatsoever. They used to be, but they're not anymore. Because they're rejects. And they're rejects for a reason. They're rejects for a reason. But they found their niche. They interview each other. Reject interviewing reject. And the more loathsome the guest, the better. The more they hate America, the better. They like a lot of those foreign audience people watching them. That's what it is. We'll be right back.
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9: A shaky ceasefire is holding. I'm Lisa Lacerra, Fox News. Even after Iran fired on two U.S. ships and targeted the UAE with missiles, bombs, and fast boats.
10: CENTCOM Commander Admiral Brad Cooper said the U.S. military defended two U.S. commercial vessels as they crossed through the Strait of Hormuz from incoming Iranian cruise missiles and drones. Apache gunship helicopters blew up six Iranian fast boats threatening those ships. The conflict entered a new phase today with the U.S. military beginning a new operation to break Iran's attempted blockade of the strait, opening a safe passage lane near Oman while still enforcing a blockade of any tankers and ships leaving Iran's ports. The clock is ticking on Iranian oil storage as crude piles up on tankers and at export hubs like Iran's Karg Island.
9: Fox's Jennifer Griffin. There's been little progress in negotiations with Iran, calling for the U.S. ending its blockade, withdrawing forces from the region, and ceasing of hostilities, including Israel's operations in Lebanon. The U.S. Supreme Court is allowing its recent ruling in the Louisiana gerrymandering case to take effect ahead of schedule as Republicans in